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14: Stuff, guys. Now, I'm not saying, you know, we're getting off on one here, but I'm not saying Steph Diggs to the Commanders would look like, remember when Julio went to the Titans? Julio Jones. Remember when Andre Johnson went to the Colts? Dare I say Randy Moss with the Tennessee Titans? Sometimes they're not great anymore. And I don't know, but if you're not paying for him to be that Steph Diggs, sure, go for it. I mean, the free agent receivers right now, guys, I mean, yeah, Debo, you could bring him back. Curtis Samuel, what, DeAndre Hopkins? I mean, yeah, it's bad. You want to call Keenan Allen? Yep, not a lot there. So, Commanders need something. One thing I don't think we're ever going to see, because I'm not predicting this. I don't think it's going to happen this year. And the more I think about it, I don't think it's going to happen. And that's an NBA team running the playoff table. 16-0. Total playoff domination. It's never happened. I was asking everybody, just text us what you think the percentage that Oklahoma City will do it will be. You give them a 20% chance to go 16-0. They're 7-0 now. Nine wins. I don't think they will, because I think San Antonio, who I think will win that series against Minnesota, and I think San Antonio will be able to beat OKC. They've done so in the regular season, I think. I'll have to double check that, but I thought they played them tough. And I think San Antonio is good enough now to win a game or two. But that's it. I don't think 22-year-old Wemby in this Spurs team is ready to win that series. If they do, it'll be amazing. What a series that will be, because nobody is picking against OKC right now. That'll be like the Pistons in 04 beating Shaq and Kobe. Last game Shaq and Kobe ever played together.

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2: Need a boost in the morning? 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Rookie brings the positivity. 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
9: Westwood One Sports Night with Johnny Baldwin.

Hell yeah. Terminator 2. Right? I remember waiting in line to see T2. Oh, the mega summer blockbuster. And this was the title song. Guys, Mondo Hernandez, he is the best bumper DJ in all of sports talk radio. And he's right here on Westwood One. Appreciate that. Let's see if we can keep the songs going. 310-840-4910. There's a few other coaches I just wanted to throw in there that I think might pop this year. I think it might be a hit. Because I think they were that. First off, Shane Steichen, Indy, 8-2. Finished 8-9. That doesn't happen very often in that league. I remember Dan Fouts did it in 1987, and I'm sorry I remember that, but I do. Like when you go 8-2 and then you just lose out the rest of the way. And that's what the Colts did. They were 8-2 and they finished 8-9. They were owning that division. Probably shouldn't say that because Jacksonville was right there. But Houston was off to a horrible start. They were almost 3-6.

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8: Great stuff, guys. Now, I'm not saying, you know, we're getting off on one here, but I'm not saying Steph Diggs to the Commanders would look like, remember when Julio went to the Titans, Julio Jones? Remember when Andre Johnson went to the Colts? Dare I say Randy Moss with the Tennessee Titans? Sometimes they're not great anymore. And I don't know, but if you're not paying for him to be that Steph Diggs, sure, go for it. I mean, the free agent receivers right now, guys, I mean, yeah, Debo, you could bring him back. Curtis Samuel, what, DeAndre Hopkins? I mean, yeah, it's bad. You want to call Keenan Allen? Yep, not a lot there. So, Commanders need something. One thing I don't think we're ever going to see, because I'm not predicting this, I don't think it's going to happen this year. And the more I think about it, I don't think it's going to happen. And that's an NBA team running the playoff table. 16-0. Total playoff domination. It's never happened. I was asking everybody, just text us what you think the percentage that Oklahoma City will do it will be. You give them a 20% chance to go 16-0. They're 7-0 now. Nine wins. I don't think they will, because I think San Antonio, who I think will win that series against Minnesota, and I think San Antonio will be able to beat OKC. They've done so in the regular season, I think. I'll have to double check that, but I thought they played them tough. And I think San Antonio is good enough now to win a game or two. But that's it. I don't think 22-year-old Wemby in this Spurs team is ready to win that series. If they do, it'll be amazing. What a series that will be. Because nobody is picking against OKC right now. That'll be like the Pistons in 04 beating Shaq and Kobe. Last game Shaq and Kobe ever played together. But that type of upset for me, maybe not for you, but I am that far ahead on OKC. I think I don't know if it will ever happen. I don't think it will. But if it ever would, it's probably this team. It's probably OKC. And it would be really hard, a monster task to be able to sweep San Antonio. I don't think it's a monster task for OKC to sweep the East, although I don't think they will. I'll give the Knicks a game. I think the Knicks get to the finals. So if not, then I don't know if we'll ever see that in sports. An NBA team running the table 16-0. And if it does happen, if OKC does it, where do you put them? Is that the best team ever? I mean, the goal.

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1: That's at @BallGame_KTIK on X, at @JohnnyBallGame_KTIK on Instagram. That song is from the Batman soundtrack. I'm talking Michael Keaton and Jack Nicholson. That's a good one. You can't bust me, Mondo. I'm going to get that. Appreciate everybody listening on whatever Westwood One affiliate you're on. Westwood1.com, the Westwood One app, SiriusXM. Shout out, Channel 375. Appreciate you guys tuned in here on Westwood One. Schedule release Thursday. Now, we're bringing in Golic, huge guns on Westwood One. We're doing our own schedule party. You're driving home. You're getting ready. Be here on Westwood One on Thursday. Who do you want on the opener? I'm talking Wednesday night, season opener in Seattle, championship. Who do you want? 310-4910. It's appointment television, even if they give them the Cardinals, and they won't. But if you got to pick, if they asked you and you were going to pick a game to sell to the league, to sell to the millions, 20-whatever million people that are going to be watching that Wednesday night game, first ever opener on Wednesday, dang, man, right in the middle of the week, that week's going to be awesome, dude. You're going to wake up on Monday just wrapping up a big college football weekend. You're going to be like, oh, we got the NFL on Wednesday? Hell yeah. Who do you want that opponent to be? It can't just be anybody. It's got to work with the schedule math. I can give you a list of potential teams, and there's some really sexy potential matchups for the opener. I will say this, though. Feels like anywhere, feels like a badly kept secret that it's going to be the Bears. A lot of people, you know, whoever, have said this. And I don't know, usually sometimes where there's smoke. And are you kidding me? Thank you. I'll take that right now. I would sign off on that as a football fan. I would love to see what Ben Johnson and Caleb Williams in that Bears offense, who I love this year. I want to see how that offense does opening night against the dark side Seattle defense. I would love that matchup. So I hope I get that. The only reservation I have is that I'd rather have that game later on in the season, because I think those are two division-winning caliber teams. No one's surprised if the Bears win the division. No one's surprised if the Seahawks win the division. Hell, they both won their divisions last year. I know that doesn't mean anything in that league, but I like what they're doing. So I guess I would like to have that game later on in the season. But I don't want a snoozer for the opener either. Like, potentially, it could be Seahawks-Cowboys. The Cowboys come to Seattle this year. They could make that the opener. How about them Cowboys? Dak against that defense in that stadium on opening night? That feels, sorry, Cowboy fan, kind of like a snoozer. I think I'd give the Bears a better chance. Another team, and they won't do this, they better not, is schedule Kansas City for the opener. I mean, that would sizzle. Don't get me wrong. That'd be beautiful. But Mahomes might not be ready. And Mahomes, even if he is ready, probably won't be where he's going to be later on in the year. And that, to me, is the sexiest matchup in the regular season this year. Patrick Mahomes in Seattle against that defense. And that's probably Sunday night. And I hope it is, because I don't want the opener to end up being Justin Fields in the Chiefs. Who's another team? And they won't do this. I hope they don't. The Patriots. A Super Bowl rematch will occur this year in Seattle. Don't make that the opener. And I don't think the NFL will. Nobody wants that. At least, I don't know anybody who wants that. Maybe you do. Fine. How about the Giants? John Harbaugh and the G-Men come to Seattle this year. You could give me that one on John Harbaugh's first game to be on the opener with the Giant fan base finally thinking, dude, that 1 year we squeaked into the playoffs with Daboll and Daniel Jones went and beat the Vikings. I was like, that felt like 20 years ago by now for a Giants fan. They want to be good this year. That'd be a cool opener. And then, I don't need to dive too deep, the Cardinals, it won't be them. And then the Chargers, that would be a solid, sneaky, good matchup. Jim Harbaugh has a mega history in that stadium, man. He's been in some battles up there with those. That remember that three-year, four-year rivalry between the Seahawks and the 49ers? They were the best two teams in the league. You knew it was going to be one of those teams, and they were nasty. That was terrific. So you could put the Chargers in that game, but I don't know. 310-840-4910 on what you guys had. I hope a wonderful Mother's Day. How come nobody says hi, Mom, anymore? If you're old enough, you remember the only thing an athlete would say anytime they saw a camera was what? Hi, Mom. Remember the hi, Mom? That's all it was. Hi, Mom. Hi, Mom. NFL Films did a piece on it once. Hi, Mom. Remember that? They don't say hi to Mom anymore. Probably because they can text her before the game. Or they can FaceTime Mom on the way to the game. Or wherever. They've just talked to Mom last night. I don't know. I mean, the communication, you know, it's different. Back then, like, you know, if you're playing in Dallas and your mom lives in New York, like, that's a long-distance phone call. Uh-oh, can't do that. So you got to use the TV camera and say, hi, Mom. They don't do it anymore. Let's get to Dallas. Steve-O in Big D on the line. Steve-O, you're live on Westwood One right now with Johnny Ballgame. Steve-O, bring it.
2: What's up, Broseph? Thanks for bringing that up, the Seattle Niner rivalry, because I don't think we ever beat you guys once in that 4 or 5 year stretch. You guys dominated us. At least we didn't beat you in Seattle. We may have beat you at our house, but yeah. Anyways,
1: you did. You did
2: in Seattle.
1: It was a Thursday night where San Francisco beat Seattle in Santa Clara. I remember Robert Turbin caught a touchdown pass for the Seahawks, but Frank Gore had a long ass run and ate up the LOB. So Harbaugh had his, he got his against Seattle too. He did, but yeah, that was a great rivalry. Those two teams, those two defenses, Kaepernick versus Russ, two young quarterbacks who played the position very differently from most quarterbacks in the league that time. Yeah, that was a fun time, man.
2: Yeah, you guys broke my heart several times, but I was calling actually Johnny Ballgame to ask you about, there's a lot of chatter in D.C. right now about Stephon Diggs and his social media activity, liking every post with the Commanders and him going there. Can you see a scenario where Stephon Diggs and Brandon Ayuk go to play with Jaden Daniels, excuse me, and how would that offense look to you?
1: Look, I won't even talk about off the field, but Steve-O, I don't think I want a 33-year-old Stephon Diggs on my team anymore. Football related, I don't think it's there anymore. I mean, guys, like 2020, 2021, 2022, that's like 4 or 5 years ago now, and that's when Steph Diggs was leading the league in targets like every single year, and he was a badass. I don't think Steph Diggs is a badass anymore. I don't think he can be your receiver one. Certainly he's going to be a two or three, and maybe he'll be fine in Washington there. And then I don't know if I'll throw in anything off field. I don't know if I want to put up with what might be off the field for what I'm going to get on it. Now, maybe Steph Diggs will have another terrific year. Last year, 85 catches, a little over 1,000 yards, only 4 teeters, but still solid year for a Super Bowl team. Brandon Ayuk, I mean, I don't think I'm touching that dude. I don't even think he likes football. Like, it doesn't act like it. Like, those two receivers, man, I think you might even have a better shot spending way less money in developing other receivers rather than take, you know, what I think, Steve-O, might be damaged goods, dude. I don't know how much Steph Diggs is going to help anybody right now, Steve-O.
2: Yeah, I definitely agree with you on that. I just heard our boy Linnell Willingham talking about it, and he was making it sound pretty intriguing. But I appreciate it, Johnny Ballgame. I hope you have a good night, sir.
1: Appreciate you. Yeah, I know Linnell's all into that scene over there, too, as well. And I guess for the role and for the money, sure. I don't think Steph Diggs is answering any team's problems right now, to be honest. And I would bet more that he's going to be a problem than answer a problem. And Brandon Ayuk, I don't even know, dude. I mean, if you're desperate, sure, give him a shot. Yes, he's had good moments. He's been good. Steph Diggs is borderline Hall of Fame, man. So I know you're like, wait, what? No, look at his numbers. He's got 11,000 career yards. He's got 942 career catches. Find me someone with 1,000 catches not in Canton. You can't. Steph Diggs is going to have 1,000 catches. He's at 942. 75 career touchdowns. There's so many dudes in the Hall of Fame with worse numbers than that. But yeah, I get it, the era and all that. I don't know if Steph Diggs gets in to the Hall of Fame. Sure. But I don't know. He'll be 33 next year. 310-840-4910. Who's next? Mr. Realistic is on the line. Mr. Realistic, who do you want the Seahawks to host in the opener? Yeah. We will find out in a couple of days, brother.
3: Yes, I'd like to see, I agree with Rafaela from Chicago. Chicago against the Seahawks would be interesting. Either that or them against Minnesota or the Seahawks against Los Angeles. But Chicago seems to be up and rising, and that would be interesting. Rafaela, great voice. Mr. Real Positive says go for your dreams, but how about helping someone like Rafaela achieve his? I think he should think about a sportscasting career in his future. He's good. Smart views, speaks well, apologizes for giving advice to Mr. Negative. He's good.
1: Good stuff, Mr. Realistic, and always appreciate Rafael. We call him the Ninja Turtle, who calls in this show just about every single week. Appreciate you guys. Give me someone on the other side of Steph Diggs. I'd love to hear how this helps, how this is a big move, how a fan base would say, yes, he's exactly what we need to secure up our receiver room. Let's get to Baltimore. Love talking football with folks in Baltimore. Corey is on the line. Corey, you're on Westwood One. What you got, man?
4: Man, I can't believe. First of all, good morning, bro. I can't believe, man, you sitting up here talking about this, man. It's useless to any team. Man, he helped New England damn it, you know what I'm saying, almost win the Super Bowl, man. You know what I'm saying? Like, it ain't the simple fact about what team, you know what I'm saying, but won him. It's about him wanting to take a pay cut. You know what I'm saying? But he's very serviceable to any team. Look at his numbers from last year. He just got over 1,000 yards.
1: 85K, yeah. Yeah, he did.
4: He's real serviceable for any team in the NFL. It's just the simple fact that is he going to take that pay cut? Now, if I was him, I would take the pay cut, and I would build myself up. I mean, you can always get a nice contract up in your 30s and whatnot, man, but he got an attitude problem and whatnot. So I would hope he would take a pay cut and go in and rock out.
1: Thanks for the call. Yeah, I mean, that's a good way to look at it, right? If you just look at his numbers, he does it every year. And maybe I'm a yahoo for saying, I don't think he's going to do it anymore. Thank you for the call. Like, I think those years are over with Stephon Diggs. Maybe they're not. I don't have anything against the dude. Like I said, he's got Canton numbers. He has a Canton career. He does. And he was terrific in New England last year. Yeah, sure. Terrific. I'll say it.
5: 1,000 yards, 85 catches. That's a really good season in this league. It's not elite. He was in 2020 and 2021, from 5-6 years ago. I don't trust 33-year-old receivers, especially in this era where it feels like there's more than there's ever been that are like mega athletes. And I 310-840-4910. What about you guys? Certain receivers, for me, you get to a certain age and I'm really nervous. Like, nervous especially if it's going to cost a decent amount. Now, if you can get them on a super cheap deal, fine. Maybe that's what the Commanders need. Commanders need a healthy quarterback, man. Period. Hopefully they get that. That was a fun thing. 2 years ago, I loved seeing the Commanders go into Detroit and beat a one seed that was, what, 15-2? I love that. And then last year, this is the NFL. Just because you go to an AFC Championship 1 year, it probably means you won't go there next year, right? It doesn't give you a better chance of going. It actually gives you a worse chance, historically, it feels like. Like, that's your window, that was your time, and in this league, dude, don't book reservations. A couple of teams, that's it, can do that. But I would love to see Washington kind of get back in a really interesting division. Is Philly going to be able to clean itself off a little bit? Are the Giants ready yet? Are the Cowboys offensively going to be terrific yet? Defensively, we'll see. And then where are the Commanders? Best quarterback in the division? Or is that still Dak? 310-840-4910. Let's stay in Baltimore. Bert, you're on the line. Bert, what you got on Westwood One, brother? Bring it.
6: What's going on, Johnny Ballgame? I've been in Baltimore for 20 years, but I grew up outside of D.C., so I have a hard time saying Commanders, but I'm a Washington fan still. I'd love to see Diggs in Washington, and I don't think you'd need him to be a 100-reception, 1,500-yard guy. But Terry McLaurin sure could use some help on the other side of him. And God forbid we sign Brandon Ayuk, you can wind up even sticking Diggs in the slot. All of a sudden, you got one heck of a wide receiver room.
5: If you're going to get Diggs on that role, yeah, I'm listening. I mean, right now, I think the Commanders are fourth in cap space. You have money to spend. You've managed this thing really well in Washington with your draft, the money you have. I mean, yeah, maybe you do spend a little more or, you know, bring both Ayuk and Diggs in and put him with Terry McLaurin. I agree with you. That receiving corps needs to get better. I at some point it feels to me like in this league, you reached a certain age and you no longer get the separation and you're just not getting open anymore. Now, is Stephon Diggs now going to be better than a Luke McCaffrey, Treylon Burks, right? Well, did you pick up Jacoby Jones?
6: McLaurin's had nobody on the other side of him for years now.
5: You're right. I mean, if Diggs is that best option, maybe you guys are selling me on the fact that maybe he's a good play there in Washington. Sure. Maybe I'm going to stand corrected on this one and say for that role, if you're needing, what, 70 catches, 800 yards, 4 teeters? Sure. Yeah. And the money fits? Maybe that's what you want. But can you not get that from what you already have opposite McLaurin? I don't know. And could you get that cheaper somewhere else and maybe not have the headache? You know, I said Steph Diggs. My issue is I just think he's getting old in his career. I didn't even factor in the off-field stuff. And those guys will. They will factor in the off-season stuff. Same with Brandon Ayuk.
6: If you bring him home, he's within earshot of his mama. She may not tolerate all that nonsense.
5: You do make great sense there. Steph Diggs is a Baltimore, Maryland dude. Played there.
6: Yeah.
5: Thanks. Yeah. Thanks for the call. It's true. Home is different. Home is a discount. Yeah, maybe I'm standing corrected on that. For that role, sure. You have the money. You need to probably do something unless, again, you really like Treylon Burks, Luke McCaffrey, Antonio Williams, and you probably in your car going, wait, this is like the movie Major League. Who the hell are these guys? Sure. And maybe if you're Washington, you are willing to take the risk of bringing Steph Diggs in for whatever it's going to be. Maybe it won't. He wasn't a problem with New England, really, was he? No. But like, he was fine. I just question that if he's still going to be able to get open and still be a really good receiver in this league. And you know, that's up to them. We'll see what happens. 310-840-4910. Is Wemby there yet? And I mean that, like, is he going to, can he hang with the Thunder at 22? That Spurs team looks good, man. I think they can win a game or two against the Thunder, but I don't know if this Wemby is ready to win that series, and I think it will happen. Guys, Wemby is the next person on the evolution chart of basketball to the right of LeBron James now. It's a 7'5", two guard, and he should have been ejected tonight. I don't care, Spurs fan. Well, it was friendly fire. He was in the way. He wasn't meaning to elbow him in the neck. Well, that's what happened. And that could have been way worse than it was. That was nasty. That's like a minute bull elbow, guys. Right in his neck. That could have been bad. Yeah, he should have been suspended. Or, I'm sorry, ejected. Not suspended. Leave it where it is. But, yeah. And the Spurs still could have, should have, would have. So I want to get there, too. 310-840-4910. I'm Johnny Ballgame, and you're listening to Westwood One Sports Night.
0: Where in the world is Aaron Rodgers? 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
9: 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The U.S. Treasury quietly released its official financial report for 2025. It appears by its own numbers, the U.S. government seems insolvent. It's reported that the Treasury shows about $6 trillion in assets and over $47 trillion in liabilities. Add it all up, and it looks like the U.S. owes more than $130 trillion it doesn't have. 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

0: Johnny ball game.
1: Great stuff, guys. Now, I'm not saying, you know, we're getting off on one here, but I'm not saying Steph Diggs to the Commanders would look like, remember when Julio went to the Titans, Julio Jones? Remember when Andre Johnson went to the Colts? Dare I say Randy Moss with the Tennessee Titans? Sometimes they're not great anymore. And I don't know, but if you're not paying for him to be that Steph Diggs, sure, go for it. I mean, the free agent receivers right now, guys, I mean, yeah, Debo, you could bring him back. Curtis Samuel, what, DeAndre Hopkins? I mean, yeah, it's bad. You want to call Keenan Allen? Yep, not a lot there. So, Commanders need something. One thing I don't think we're ever going to see, because I'm not predicting this, I don't think it's going to happen this year. And the more I think about it, I don't think it's going to happen. And that's an NBA team running the playoff table. 16-0. Total playoff domination. It's never happened. I was asking everybody, just text us what you think the percentage that Oklahoma City will do it will be. You give them a 20% chance to go 16-0. They're 7-0 now. Nine wins. I don't think they will, because I think San Antonio, who I think will win that series against Minnesota, and I think San Antonio will be able to beat OKC. They've done so in the regular season, I think. I'll have to double check that, but I thought they played them tough. And I think San Antonio is good enough now to win a game or two. But that's it. I don't think 22-year-old Wemby in this Spurs team is ready to win that series. If they do, it'll be amazing. What a series that will be, because nobody is picking against OKC right now. That'll be like the Pistons in 04 beating Shaq and Kobe. Last game Shaq and Kobe ever played together. But that type of upset for me, maybe not for you, but I am that far ahead on OKC. I think I don't know if it will ever happen. I don't think it will. But if it ever would, it's probably this team. It's probably OKC. And it would be really hard, a monster task to be able to sweep San Antonio. I don't think it's a monster task for OKC to sweep the East, although I don't think they will. I'll give the Knicks a game. I think the Knicks get to the finals. So if not, then I don't know if we'll ever see that in sports. An NBA team running the table 16-0. And if it does happen, if OKC does it, where do you put them? Is that the best team ever? I mean, the Golden State Warriors went 16-1. That was the first Kevin Durant year. They lost one playoff game, and it was game four of the finals. They were one win away from doing it. And that was probably the greatest team I've ever seen in the NBA, right? When KD went to the Dubs, it was like, this is what we're doing now. It was almost unfair for the rest of the league. And that's kind of where I am with this OKC team. Shaq and Kobe came close. Moses Malone Sixers came close. Those are the three teams that have ran through the tournament with only one loss. Right now, OKC 7-0. I'm just asking, what percentage confidence level do you have? 310-840-4910. Give us a call. I don't think they'll do it. And if they do, I don't know what company I put them in. Am I going to sit on here and say Oklahoma City, they're better than the Michael and Scotty Bulls, the 72-10 Bulls? I don't think I'm going to go there. What, because Michael Jordan never swept in the finals? He never did. It's okay. There was a really good era.

0: Michael lost one game to the Lakers, two to Portland, two to Phoenix, two to Seattle, two to Utah, two to Utah. Michael lost a lot of finals games. He never lost a series. But I think the league, you could say, was better then. He, as great as the Bulls were, they weren't that far ahead. I mean, the Knicks and John Starks pushed them. Reggie Miller took him to a seventh game in 98. The league. I don't think we'll see it. 16-0, running the table. Let's get to Montreal. Oh, beautiful day in Canada. Tony in Montreal. Where are we headed, Tony? What you got?
1: How you doing, man?
0: Very well.
1: It's a parlay. It's a parlay for me. The Knicks won today, and I'm listening to what you're saying, and I don't profess to be the expert you are in basketball, but two things. Montreal Canadiens won tonight, and they rebuilt their team in a very short period of time, in 4 or 5 years. And the New York Knicks did the same thing. They retooled, they drafted properly, and they rebuilt their bench, and they obviously traded well for their starting five. But I just want to mention a couple of facts from the game tonight. They blew out Philly, and the starting five had 93 points, but the bench came up with 51 points. And the total rebounds, the Knicks had 59 and Philly had 43. So I think those stats speak well for a well-balanced team. And I hear what you're saying about the West, and obviously they're monsters out there. But I got to tell you something, man. There's a guy called T-Rex. I call him T-Rex, that Jalen Brunson. I think he's on a mission. I think this guy is unbelievable. Like I said, Johnny, he's something else.
0: Great.
1: He's got heart. He's got heart, and I think he's a great leader. But you know what? I'm having fun because I'm watching the Canadians kick some hockey pucks tonight, and they came up with a 5-2 win over the Sabres. And if you guys want to see a ceremony that kicks off a game, Johnny, take a look at the torch that was brought in, because there's a poem on the walls inside from Flanders Field where we passed the torch to the fallen from the to the new. And they had Kirk Muller, the former captain who won the cup in 93, come in with a torch, as Yvon Cornoyer did and as Chris Nyland did in all the home games, and they light the ice, and the whole stadium goes kind of like on this obviously AI type of fire. It's incredible, and the fans are insane. So I would love you to actually check that out and give me your comments next time I call. But it's just incredible to see the passion in May for hockey that has finally returned to Canada after 32 years, that we actually have a shot at the cup. And the insanity that I'm like in Montreal is being matched by New York. New York took over the two games in Philly. So you have two rabid fan bases. And I think both teams that I'm following generate a lot of energy from their fan base. But Johnny, take a look at TikTok or anything, the opening ceremony on Montreal tonight, and maybe go back one game when Chris Nyland showed up. It's phenomenal. It puts chills into you. It's like, it's the history of Canada. That, like, this is something else to Canada, that we might have a shot at the Stanley Cup after 32 years. And I just want to thank you for taking the calls. Yeah, go ahead.
0: Thank you. It'd be the biggest thing ever. Tony, Montreal, thank you for the call. And I have a lot of hockey friends in my life. My radio partner in Boise, where I do the show Monday through Friday. I have the Westwood One this gig Sunday nights. But, you know, my 9-to-5 job, or not 9-to-5 job, but my other job, my partner's a big hockey fan. And he said that a Montreal Canadiens home game is the best home atmosphere in North American professional sports. And I imagine it's going crazy, and I'll give it to hockey. Nobody knows how to start a game with the opening ceremony, presentation, whatever theatrics you want. Nobody is doing a better job right now than the NHL. They have nailed that. The Vegas Golden Knight deal? Hockey, thank you. You're kicking ass. And I love that story, and I kind of want the Sabres in that series. I'm sorry, Tony. I love what's going on in Buffalo, and I want Buffalo to have to keep this going too. But Montreal, it's a great story either way. And can the Knicks beat the Thunder in a series? No. Can they win two games? Probably not. Can they win one, in my opinion? Sure. But they're tough as hell. How do you not love Jalen Brunson unless you're just a Nick hater? That guy's tough as rocks, man. He's got some John Starks in him, too, Nick fan. The organ playing, the garden rocking. Damn it, you love it. That's why I hope we get Nick's Thunder. But for me, I don't think there's anybody that's touching OKC other than San Antonio. And like I said, Wemby's too young right now, in my opinion, to take on this OKC team. He will be ready, and it looks like the supporting cast is going to be money. If you're a Spurs fan, dang you. You went done hit it again. And he's 22. Tim Duncan played 4 years of college. David Robinson paid 4 years of college and served in the Navy. You got both those guys late. You got Wemby, and he's 22. You're going to be good for 17 more years. Spurs fan? David, Duncan, Wemby. Victor Wembanyama will win a championship. He will. It's the NBA. The best player, the mega alpha dog of that league in every single era, has won titles. That's how that league is measured. The best players of every era, they win titles. The 80s, Moses and Doc, Bird and Magic, Isaiah. Those are the ones that win the title. The 90s, Dream and Jordan. Who are the best two players of the 90s? You can probably start with Jordan and then follow it with Dream. You win titles. The next era, who are the best players? Shaq and Kobe and Duncan. Who won the titles? Those two teams mainly. It's how this league works, man. So yeah, Wemby will get one. LeBron, that quest, he got his. It was a one-man dynasty. He went to 10 straight finals with what? Three different teams. One-man dynasty. 310-840-4910. I'm Johnny Ballgame. This is Westwood One Sports Night, or should I say Westwood One Sports Morning? Or how about just Westwood One Sports? Download the Westwood One Sports app.
2: Patrick Mahomes, ACL tear late last year. No playoffs in KC for the first time in 12 seasons. But now, Andy Reid says the three-time Super Bowl MVP is on track for OTAs. Could Mahomes really be 100% by week one? Westwood One Sports.
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0: Yeah, we'll do the ditty if you want to. What's up, guys? Into the morning, 310-840-4910. If your NFL team, you have a rookie NFL head coach, not a guy in the first year with the new place, a rookie NFL head coach, Joe Brady, Jeff Hafley, Clint Kubiak, Mike LaFleur, Jesse Minter, Todd Monken. Which one of those fan bases is most confident that they got the guy and it's going to hit? We'll talk about this a little later. But remember, guys, in the NFL, a rookie head coach, there's no, hey, well, you know, we're going to give him some time. There's a culture that needs to be built. In that league, you go to the playoffs as a rookie all the time. Ben Johnson, Liam Cohen did it. D'Amico Ryans did it. Hell, Brian Daboll did it. Dare I say, no, yes, Matt Nagy did it. Rookie head coaches, Matt LaFleur, Packer fan, NFC Championship as a rookie head coach. It happens. Jim Harbaugh, he went 13-3 his first year in San Francisco. Heck, John Harbaugh, made the playoffs as a rookie NFL head coach back in 08. Mike Tomlin. Oh, guys, it happens. It's not out of the question for a rookie NFL head coach to go to the playoffs. It happens like every year. So I want to dive into that a little bit and ask you, fan base, Stuart Kovacs, Raider fan. You know, you got a rookie head coach, producer Stuart Kovacs. What's your confidence level? I know you're a Raider fan, grain of salt, that Clint Kubiak's going to come in and be the guy there in Vegas for you.
1: I think he's going to be the guy. Do I think they're going to make the playoffs, win 10 or 11 games this year? No, I think they're a little bit away from that. I think that could be next year when you have Mendoza maybe get a half a season under his belt and then, you know, bring in some more reinforcements on defense and at offensive line. Then maybe looking to next year, they can look to compete for a playoff spot. But I think this year it's probably a little too early, not because of him, because of the roster.
0: Agree. But I think this year, I mean, you look at the rookie head coaches, the guys who have the quarterbacks have the best shot. And Joe Brady has Josh Allen, and Jesse Minter has Lamar. Jesse Minter's got to figure out how to get that 3-5 career playoff record for Lamar Jackson up. Lamar's never won two games in a single playoffs either. Got to get some consistency there. Get Lamar on a playoff run. So we'll get there. Back to the calls. Let's go to Detroit. John, you're on the line in Detroit. You're live on Westwood One. What you got, John? Detroit.
21: Hey, how's it going? How's it going, man?
0: Awesome, man. Great.
21: Hey, you know, answer to that last question you just had, my money would go on Jesse Minter, being a big-time Michigan fan. He's the best defensive coordinator I have ever seen at the University of Michigan. I have never seen a guy that went into the locker room and made the adjustments and came out and just absolutely locked down the other team. It was unbelievable to watch, and I was sad to see this guy go. But, you know, about the sweep, the NBA team sweeping, back in, I'm not sure, Johnny, but back in 1989, the Lakers, I'm pretty sure it were seven, had won 17 straight games going into the finals, and then Magic and Byron Scott tore their hamstrings and couldn't play against
0: I remember.
21: Pistons. That would have been the team, I thought, because of the way they were playing, I think they were going to just hog-tie the Pistons. And one other thing, Johnny, Jalen Brunson, I'm not a big fan of this guy. I mean, I know he's a dog and he plays with a lot of heart, but Jalen Brunson literally falls out in the first 3 minutes of every game if the refs call it the way it's supposed to be. Jalen Brunson commits 65 to 75 fouls a game because he pushes off with his off arm every single time he drives to the basket, every single time he's got a defender on him, and that is against the rules of basketball. So Jalen Brunson commits at least 60 fouls every single game. Isaiah did not have to push off. Allen Iverson did not have to push off. Magic Johnson did not have to push off to get to the basket and get free. Jalen Brunson pushes off on every single drive he's ever made since college. Watch the games, everybody. It's against the rules, and it's ugly to watch, and it's giving
0: thanks for the call
21: a bad name.
0: Let's go. Let's move on. John in Detroit. I get it, but that's how the appreciate the call. They don't call that anymore. You watch any NBA game, everybody is pushing off. I get it. They don't call it anymore, and I guess I wish they would, although I don't watch basketball to see whistles be blown. And I think the kid's tough as hell, and they don't call it, so he's not going to stop doing it. But okay. To each their own. You guys got your calls. And the 89 Lakers guys, they won every game until they went to the finals, like he said. I'll never forget the Sports Illustrated cover. It said sweep as the Lakers went into the finals. The Lakers got swept in the finals. Tony Campbell, I think, was their leading scorer that series, and he didn't even play in the regular season, basically. He was an expansion draft guy from Minnesota the next year. Can't believe I remember this crap. But I'll never forget Magic Johnson pulling his hammy and coming up limp. I'll never forget that. And by that, the series was over. Byron Scott, I thought, was already out, but maybe he got hurt that series, too. And the Pistons swept them. And I remember Sports Illustrated had the same cover the next week. And it didn't say sweep. It said weep. They just took the S off. And I think James Worthy was on the cover now that I remember it. But you're right. The Lakers almost did it. But here's the thing. Even if Magic, even if Byron wouldn't have been hurt, they're not sweeping the Bad Boys. Okay, the Lakers won in 88. They beat the Bad Boys, and it was a seven-game series. And the 88 Lakers were better than the 89 Lakers. They were younger. The Lakers were on fumes in 89, 90, 91. It was hard, way harder. No more Kareem. They were getting Vlade in. Cooper and Magic and Worthy were getting old. It was just tough. Riley left. They had Mike Dunleavy coaching. A lot of stuff. But they wouldn't have swept the Bad Boys there, in my opinion. 310-840-4910. Lots to get to. All the way until 6 a.m. Yep, that's where we're going. And you're going to get the lineup all day on Westwood One. Stuart Kovacs, my producer. Is the NFL schedule release, is that top priority for you this week? If not, where does it rank? How curious are you to see who your Raiders face in week one? You'll find out in what, 3 days, 4 days, Stuart?
1: Yeah, very, very curious. Very, very curious to see what they're going to end up with schedule-wise, because it is going to be a very tough schedule.
0: Guys, remember, listen to Westwood One for the schedule release. Mike Golic bringing out the big guns for that. I am Johnny Ballgame at @ballgame_KTIK on X. It's Westwood One Sports
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23: A better life with Dr. Sanjay Gupta.
24: You ever wonder why the same cold virus makes some people so sick and others not sick at all? Well, according to an interesting new study out of Yale School of Medicine, one key factor is how quickly the cells in their noses, called nasal cells, respond to the virus and contain it. It's called the interferon response, and it can vary for different people. Now, when that response gets inhibited, it can trigger a different reaction, which leads to excessive mucus production and inflammation. In other words, a cold that is a lot more miserable. Of course, there are other factors at play: your genetics, any underlying conditions, immunity from vaccinations or previous infections. If you are trying really hard not to get sick, high-quality masks, they can be very effective. Also, good old-fashioned hand washing. And remember not to touch your face. I'm Dr. Sanjay Gupta, helping you live a better life.
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28: ABC News, I'm Brian Clark. Landing earlier this morning in Omaha, Nebraska, the plane carrying all 17 Americans who were on board the cruise ship where hantavirus broke out. One of the Americans tested positive. They'll be monitored in a biocontainment unit. ABC's Maggie Rulli.
29: Officials from the WHO, they really stressed that while the hantavirus might seem, you know, new and scary to a lot of people that have never heard of it before, it's actually a virus that they know really well, and they know how it spreads, and they insisted to us that it does not spread like COVID-19.
28: A French passenger who was on the ship has also tested positive. The U.S. and Iran once again at loggerheads after President Trump called Iran's response to his peace proposal totally unacceptable. President's preparing for a trip to China this week, a key ally of Iran. A new Gallup poll says just 43% of younger Americans are optimistic about finding a job. 64% of those 55 and up think their prospects are good. This is ABC News.
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0: Well, good morning, Fan Nation. Rise up here on the Bill and Rookie Experience. 4 hours of mediocrity begin right now. Brand new week of mediocrity begins right now. And we thank you for hanging out with us here on the BRX. I got some sad news for you today. Bill is off today. Bill gets a lot of vacation, so he takes a lot of vacation. So he's gone today doing whatever it is that at Raves 44 likes to do in his free time. So it's really the RX today, the Doctor of Good Times. That would be me, Rookie. And I thank you for being with me today here on The Fan. And
1: thank you very much for doing that.
0: You are welcome. All right. As I said, coming out of the weekend, wow, we had a lot going on. I do got to say I started off by Monday a little bit on the bummed side, the little disappointed side. I came into work this morning. I did not have any registrations for the third annual Gandrud Auto Group BRX open on my desk. I was looking forward to maybe something coming in on Friday afternoon, maybe Saturday, only to be disappointed, but I guess I'm used to that from Fan Nation. If you would still like to play, we are still, roughly 6 weeks away from the third annual Gandrud Auto Group BRX Open at Royal St. Patrick's Golf Links in Wrightstown. 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Your $145 entry fee, we have lowered the cost. We understand that, times can be tough right now, so we lowered the cost. And your $145 entry fee gets you, obviously, the 18 holes of the cart, lunch and dinner, the par 3 contest, the putting contest, the straightest drive contest, mulligans, cheat holes, and raffle tickets available for purchase at the event. Now, I do have to put together the list of bucket raffles. We got some great raffle prizes again to give away. This ain't any ordinary golf outing where you go there and they have the raffle baskets and they're like little... I don't even know how to explain. They're nothing. They're not any good, really. But these are awesome, awesome raffle prizes. All right. Anyway, the registration form on the Fan website, thefan1075.com. And then I also did notice over the weekend that we do have some Green Bay Distillery sweet deals still available, like 33 of them. $50 value for $25 plus the $3 convenience charge, the convenience fee. Convenient for who? I'm not sure. But you're going to get racked up for that. But you're still going to save. Like having a free curd burger in your pocket, like we like to say. All right. Anyway, I got that off my chest. Mainly the BRX Open I wanted to talk about. All right. Coming out of the weekend. Wow, what a weekend. Happy Mom's Day to all the moms out there yesterday. I hope you had a great Mother's Day. I hope you were treated well. I know Mrs. Rookie got treated extremely well, but then she always does get treated well. It was, she was thrilled. I mean, absolutely thrilled. I should have recorded this. I got to start doing this. When she opens up her Mother's Day present, her gifts for me, I should start recording them and posting them on Facebook and X, because she was thrilled to get the cup holder for the lawnmower handlebar and the Yeti so she can stay hydrated when she's mowing the lawn this summer. Can't believe I didn't think of doing that years ago. But she is absolutely thrilled with the gift. So all you moms out there, hope you had a great Mother's Day. I know Mrs. Terang had an awesome Mother's Day with Bryce Terang going yard to walk it off yesterday against the Yankees, pink bat and all. That was awesome. Weekend sweep of the Yankees. We'll talk about that coming up after the Fan Sports Flash. That's big, as they like to say. NBA, NHL playoffs continued over the weekend. Couple of routes in the NHL, actually, yesterday. Couple of routes in the NBA. Not the Timberwolves game, though, but we're whittling it down in the NBA, in the NHL. And then, of course, a couple of things from the National Football League then, too. So the Packers released Brandon McManus, tried to squeeze that one, sneak that one by on a Friday, right? We'll try to sneak this by on a Friday afternoon when nobody's paying attention. Everybody paid attention, so we'll talk a little bit about that. And the National Football League, big card-carrying member of Fan Nation, the NFL listens to the Bill and rookie experience. How do I know that? Because after my rant on Thursday, they put out a little teaser about how the schedule's coming out soon, the NFL schedule release. And on Friday, I went on my rant, like, come on, stop that. Stop teasing everybody. And you put this tease out and everybody's excited about it. All right, the schedule's coming out. What's that date? And they don't tell you. They just tease you. And I had my little rant on Friday. Well, Friday afternoon, they said, you know what? Rookie's right. We got to stop toying with our fans and let them know the date. And so we learned Thursday. Thursday will be the release date of this week. So, I mean, there's a lot of people out there listening to the BRX, but, I mean, man, makes sense, doesn't it? All right, anyway, we're off and running. Let's check your fan forecast. 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We're going to be sunny today, 56 for the daytime high, but I believe we might have, well, we had a frost warning, I think, this morning, a freeze warning this morning. I don't know if we have it tonight, but still, temperature is a little cool for second week of May, but whatever. Sunshine, 56 for the high today, 38 tonight. Thunderstorms tomorrow in 68. And, of course, I need to get mulch. Black mulch, colored mulch, right? It's colored, so they paint it or whatever they do. And they always tell you that if you're getting colored mulch, you know, do it when it's dry. It's got to have like 8 hours after you spread it. It's got to have at least like 8 hours to set, because if it rains, all the paint bleeds out. So, of course, I look at the forecast, you know, over the weekend, late Friday, I think it was, because I ordered the mulch on Friday. I said, yeah, could I get mulch delivered next Friday? Because I looked at the forecast and it was going to be dry. So can I get the mulch next Friday and I'll spread it Friday afternoon and Saturday? And, of course, it was clear. Now there's rain in the forecast for Friday. What are you going to do? It's Monday. Maybe it'll change. Anyway, that's your weather forecast on the BRX, brought to you by SureDry. We're off and running on a Monday morning.
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16: Good morning, Fan Nation. I'm Rookie with your Fan Sports Flash. The Milwaukee Brewers were looking to sweep the New York Yankees yesterday at AmFam. We're tied at three, bottom of the ninth, two outs, when second baseman Bryce Terang, with pink bat in hands, steps to the plate and sends all the moms home happy.
17: Terang in the center field. Grisham is on the run. Grisham looks up, and there she goes! Bryce Terang walks off the Yankees! Somebody get Billy Hall on the phone! 20 years later, the Brewers get a walk-off on Mother's Day!
16: Brian Anderson with the call. It's the first time the Brewers have swept the Yankees in at least a three-game series since August of 1989. It was Terang's first career walk-off home run. The Brewers are off today. The Padres come to town tomorrow. Well, the Atlanta Braves announced that Hall of Famer Bobby Cox has passed away. The team said the legendary Braves manager died Saturday at the age of 84. The team wrote on social media that Bobby was a favorite among all the baseball community, especially those who played for him. Cox led the Braves to 14 consecutive division titles from 1991 to 2005, including five National League pennants and the 1995 World Series title. Turning to the NBA playoffs, the New York Knicks have punched their ticket to the Eastern Conference Finals. New York crushed the Philadelphia 76ers 144-114 in Game 4 to complete a four-game sweep and record a seventh straight playoff victory. Knicks guard Jalen Brunson on closing out the series.
18: It's honestly, it's a team effort, and when we're locked in, we're holding each other accountable, and when we're doing all the little things that may not show up on the stat sheet, and that's when you know we're clicking. We've got to continue to do that.
16: The Knicks are making their second straight appearance in the conference finals and will take on either Detroit or Cleveland in the next round. Elsewhere, the Minnesota Timberwolves tied up their series against the San Antonio Spurs at 2 games apiece with a 114-109 win in Game 4 in Minneapolis. Playoff action continues with a pair of games today. The Cavaliers will take on the Pistons before the Lakers host the Oklahoma City Thunder. Well, the National Football League and the NFL Referees Association ratified a new collective bargaining agreement this weekend. The new labor deal is for 7 years through the 2032 season. The NFL had been prepping replacement officials in case the deal was not reached. The league last had to use replacement refs during the 2012 season. Well, the Green Bay Blizzard picked up their fourth win in a row, routing the Quad City Steamwheelers 65-40 Friday night at the Resch. Quarterback Liam Thompson powered the Blizzard offense, throwing for 5 touchdowns and running for another. Green Bay is 7-1 on the season, 6-1 in conference play. They will travel to Tulsa on Saturday night. The Wisconsin Timber Rattlers hammered out 19 hits in a 15-8 thumping of the Peoria Chiefs on Mother's Day. Andrew Fisher tripled, hit 2 home runs, and drove in 5 in the T-Rats offensive fireworks. The T-Rats have won 4 of their last 5, currently lead the West Division by 2 over Cedar Rapids. They're off today and will begin a homestand against South Bend tomorrow. And finally, in hockey, the Montreal Canadiens beat the Buffalo Sabres 6-2 to take a 2-1 lead in their second round series. Out west, the Anaheim Ducks knotted their series against the Vegas Golden Knights at 2 games each with a 4-3 home win. And the action will continue tonight with the Minnesota Wild hosting the Colorado Avalanche in Game 4. Colorado leads Minnesota 2-1. That is your Fan Sports Flash. I'm Rookie, Sports Radio 107.5 and 1400 The Fan.
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16: It is 620 on the Bill and Rookie Experience, minus Bill. Bill's off today. He gets a lot of vacation, so he takes a lot of vacation. Mike and Cecil says, good morning, fellas. Just checking to see if T-Bone saw the back-to-back walk-off wins for the crew this weekend. Well, I'm sure he did, but he's not here to comment because he took another vacation day. Bob in Denmark says, were the back-to-back Brewers walk-offs too much for Bill to handle, and he needed to stay home and regain his composure? Probably. He's like, I'm not going in there to deal with that. I mean, I don't understand a guy like T-Bone who doesn't like the walk-off. When, how many times has he walked off the show? Does it like once every 6 weeks, right? Just gets up and packs up and goes. And you're like, where are you going? Nunya, as he likes to say, Nunya. Old-timey Packer fan says, Rookie, once again, you've outdone yourself over the last 3 years of Mother's Day gifts for Mrs. Rookie of an exercise bike, leaf blower, and a scale. Well done. I'm starting to run out of ideas. Like I said, Mother's Day yesterday, she got a... I took the idea from a walking golf cart, a push cart on the golf course, where you can get a cup holder that you clip to the your golf cart and you can put your beverage in there, and while you're walking down the fairway, take a sip. I stole that idea and then got her one that you could clip onto the lawnmower handlebars and put a cup in there and hydrate while you're mowing the lawn. So she was ecstatic about it. Just can't believe I didn't think of it sooner, but I am starting to run out of ideas after all these years. Brock in Sturgeon Bay says, good morning, Rookie. Happy PGA Championship Week. That's right, we get another major championship. So we have another BRMCC coming up beginning on Thursday. We'll play for golf at Irish Waters Golf Course in Freedom. Played there a couple of weekends ago. It's in great shape. I can imagine it's in even better shape now since things have dried out a little bit. And then number two, Brock says, who would have thought that the Brewers would have swept the Yankees over the weekend? The Miz looking amazing. 2026 Cy Young winner, perhaps. I got a 60-1 ticket here. Saturday and Sunday walk-offs, great weekend. Unbelievable. Unbelievable weekend for the Milwaukee Brewers. You know, we talked about how this was going to be a tough stretch, and by no stretch of the imagination, no pun intended, is the stretch over. In fact, it's just beginning, right? Because when the Brewers got done with the Cardinals, we're like, okay, you got the Yankees, you got the Padres, you got the Twins, the Cubs, the Dodgers, the Cardinals again, and then maybe a little bit of a reprieve at the end of the month when you play the Astros, who are not playing well or are off to a slow start. Well, look at that. We knock out the Yankees, 6-0, 4-3, 4-3. Off day today, by the way, and the Padres roll in tomorrow. So we'll see if they can't keep the momentum going. You know, just keep chipping away, as they say. One game at a time. You don't have to win all the games, right? You don't have to win all the games. You just need to win the series. Just win the series. But yesterday was pretty darn exciting on Mom's Day.
17: Terang in the center field. Grisham is on the run. Grisham looks up, and there she goes! Bryce Terang walks off the Yankees. Somebody get Billy Hall on the phone. 20 years later, the Brewers get a walk-off on Mother's Day.
16: Yeah, so that was kind of the big storyline or the tie-in. 20 years ago, Bill Hall does it. I remember when Billy Hall did it against the Mets. You know, I think at the time, that was kind of like when all the pink stuff was just kind of beginning. I think Billy Hall using a pink bat was like a huge story, you know, to celebrate Mom. Now, you turn on the TV yesterday, everybody's got pink on. Pink bats, pink shoes, pink catcher's gear, whatever it may be. Everybody's got some sort of pink on. But 20 years ago, I think pink bats were a rarity, and Bill Hall did it with his pink bat against the Mets. Not the Yankees, but still a New York team, right? That was pretty awesome. So that was kind of the storyline and the tie-in. And then you learn that it was a little history in the making for the Brewers as well, because it's the first sweep of the New York Yankees in a three-game series or more since August of 1989. So that's big. It's big. That's pretty cool. So the first time that the Brewers have swept the Yankees in at least a minimum of three-game series since 1989. So that's fun stuff. You know, and the way the Brewers went about doing it, you win on Friday. Okay, good start. Got to win one of the next two, win the series. Again, goes back to that whole conversation about you don't have to win them all. You just, you know, win series. Then you win on Saturday and you go, all right, well, we won the series. House money. And Sunday, you get the walk-off yesterday. Pretty darn fun. Pat Murphy talked about it being a good series for the guys. Good lift for the guys.
7: Yeah, great series. Good lift. In the first 30, whatever, how many games we've played, this is kind of a good lift to win like this.
16: Yeah, for sure. A couple of walk-offs. You skunk them Friday. You walk them off back-to-back. That's pretty good. Boy, what's going on with those pink bats, though?
7: I think to the guys, there is. You know what I mean? Like, they want to represent and honor their mom, and it's a keepsake for them, and you know, they give it to their mom or you know, something like that. So I think there's some value in it. Yeah,
16: there you go, a little magic in the pink bat. Now the Brewers are on a little bit of a roll here. And the National League Central Division continues to be the toughest in baseball. Milwaukee over the weekend, they've won four in a row now. Milwaukee has gone from, like, you know, a week ago they were like last place. Excuse me. Then they moved up the spot. They pole vaulted into second place now, 3.5 games behind the Cubs. The Cubs had their long winning streak come to an end. They lost two in a row to the Rangers. So the Cubs sit in first place at 27-14. The Brewers are 22-16. And just like that, they're six games over 500. Everybody in the division remains over 500, with the Reds and the Pirates bringing up

0: And this is odd, and I don't know how they do this to make the postseason. They have the Cubs at a 94.3% chance and the Brewers at 93.8%. But, and again, we're only 38 games into the baseball season, so keep that in mind. The first place San Diego Padres come to town tomorrow. The Padres are 24-16, actually tied with the Dodgers for first place in the West, but playing mediocre ball over the last 10, just 5-5 in their last 10. They did win two in a row, but on the road, 11-6. So that's kind of the Brewers story. But fun stuff for the Milwaukee Brewers. And Miz was outstanding. I'm trying to think who pitched. Help me out. Who pitched on Saturday? That was that Logan Henderson? We got to go back to the box scores. But the Brewers got some decent pitching. I also did see that Aaron Ashby snuck in another win. I think that was on Saturday that he snuck in another win. He did not get the win yesterday in relief. That went to Abner Uribe. So Ashby got the win on Saturday, 7-0 with a 2.16 ERA. And I want to say that was Logan, Kyle Harrison was pitching for the Brewers. All right, not Henderson, Harrison. And then, was it Henderson that pitched yesterday? See, all my sports activities, Mother's Day and everything, has me twisted around. Was it Henderson yesterday? Let's look at the box score. Yes, it was Henderson yesterday. So, good starting pitching. And they barely go long enough to factor into the decision. The bullpen eating up all the wins. Ashby pitched again yesterday, struck out the side, but he did not steal the win, so he has to stay at 7-0. Abner Uribe, as I said, picked up his second win of the season, pitching the ninth inning. So a lot of fun stuff going on at AmFam over the weekend. We are brought to you in part by Pep's Draft House Pizza, the official frozen pizza of the Bill and Rookie Experience. 15 different flavors to choose from, made right here in Northeast Wisconsin. 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
13: Good morning, Fan Nation. I'm Rookie with your Fan Sports Flash. Bryce Tarang hit a two-out walk-off home run yesterday, giving the Brewers a 4-3 win and a weekend sweep of the New York Yankees. It was 20 years ago on Mother's Day that Bill Hall did the same thing to the New York Mets with a pink bat in his hands. Tarang on his Mother's Day heroics.
14: Yeah, I mean, I wish I could tell you. I just, it hasn't really settled in yet. It was kind of one of those things where you're just like, I just got to make sure I touch all the bases. Yeah, I mean, it feels good. But you kind of just, kind of just black out a little bit, you know? So, yeah, it was cool.
13: Logan Henderson pitched five solid innings but did not factor into the decision. Abner Uribe got the win in relief. The Brewers are off today. San Diego comes to town tomorrow. The Wisconsin Timber Rattlers hammered out 19 hits in a 15-8 thumping of the Peoria Chiefs on Mother's Day. Eric Bettati was 5-for-5 with a walk, a home run, two doubles, two RBI, and scored three runs. The T-Rats have won four of their last five, currently lead the West Division by two over Cedar Rapids. They're off today and will begin a homestand against South Bend tomorrow. Well, the Green Bay Blizzard picked up their fourth win in a row, routing the Quad City Steamwheelers 65-40 Friday night at the Resch. Quarterback Liam Thompson powered the Blizzard offense, throwing for five touchdowns and running for another. Green Bay is 7-1 on the season, 6-1 in conference play. They'll travel to Tulsa Saturday night. The National Football League and the NFL Referees Association ratified a new deal over the weekend. The new labor deal is for 7 years through the 2032 season. The NFL had been prepping replacement officials in case a new deal was not reached. Turning to the NBA playoffs, the New York Knicks have punched their ticket to the Eastern Conference Finals. They crushed the Philadelphia 76ers 144-114 to complete a four-game sweep and record a seventh straight playoff victory. The Knicks will be making their second straight appearance in the conference finals and will face either Detroit or Cleveland in the next round. Elsewhere, the Minnesota Timberwolves tied up their series against the San Antonio Spurs, two games each, with a 114-109 win in Game 4 in Minneapolis. Wolves coach Chris Finch says they played tough last night.
7: More physicality, standing up these drives. You know, they were bullying us in the paint for a lot of the time leading up to that, and you know, we weren't doing a good enough job of standing up those drives right there.
13: Playoff action continues with a pair of game fours today. The Cavaliers will host the Pistons before the LA Lakers host the Oklahoma City Thunder. The Washington Wizards are taking home the number one pick in the NBA draft. The team won the lottery on Sunday after finishing with the worst record in the league. The Jazz jumped up two spots to claim the second selection, while the Grizzlies rose three positions to nab the third spot. The Bulls blew past five teams to grab the fourth pick, while the Pacers dropped three positions to round out the top five. The Milwaukee Bucks have the 10th pick in the upcoming draft. And finally here, the Stanley Cup playoffs continued last night. The Montreal Canadiens beat the Buffalo Sabres 6-2 to take a 2-1 lead in their second round series. Out west, the Anaheim Ducks knotted their series against the Vegas Golden Knights at 2-2 with a 4-3 home win. The action continues tonight with the Minnesota Wild hosting the Colorado Avalanche in Game 4 of their series. Colorado leads Minnesota 2-1. That is your Fan Sports Flash. 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
15: It is 641 on the Bill and Rookie Experience, our Monday edition of the program, kicking off a brand new week. That means you get 20 hours of mediocrity again starting now. Starting this hour. Unfortunately, Bill's gone today. He's not here. Bill gets a lot of vacation, so he takes a lot of vacation. As somebody said, he couldn't handle the back-to-back walk-offs by the Brewers over the weekend, so he probably needed to take a mental day. Couldn't comprehend, you know, my mind's blown. But that's a true story. From the Kyle in Luxembourg, the 920, says, Rookie, kudos to your Brewers, you Brewer fans, on a big weekend series. My Braves take down the Dodgers over the weekend, something all baseball fans can rejoice about, which is kind of interesting because are the Dodgers becoming like the evil empire more so than the Yankees? Because the Yankees spend a ton of money, but it doesn't seem like they're as, how to put it, ever since Pop Steinbrenner, Hank Steinbrenner, no, what's his first name now? Hank is the other one. George Steinbrenner. Well, Hank is the kid that owns it now. George. Ever since George Steinbrenner passed away many years ago and the kids took over, it doesn't seem like they spend a lot, but it's not like they're the way up here over everybody else in Major League Baseball. It's like the Dodgers are now. So the Dodgers like the evil empire. Anyway, back to Kyle's text. Braves take down the Dodgers, something everybody can rejoice about. And rest in peace to the legend Bobby Cox. Last time a Braves legend passed away, Hank Aaron, the Braves went on to win a title. Fingers crossed. Well, I hope they at least make it to the NLCS and lose to the Brewers. How about that? It's kind of interesting because when I learned that Bobby Cox passed away over the weekend, you know, and they talk about the great teams that he managed and all this success that they had, it's apples to oranges a little bit, but it just kind of reminded me a little bit of the Brewers and quite honestly the Packers of all the success that they've had, but they haven't gotten over the hump, right? The Packers won the one Super Bowl in 2010. They've been to a handful of NFC championship games with Aaron Rodgers, but never got back, but had all this success. The Brewer fans of late, you know, the Brewers, you know, they hadn't made the playoffs for the longest time until 08 rolls around, right? And they've been, I don't know if I'd call them a perennial power, but a perennial playoff team, essentially, you know, over the last 15 years, let's say. But I know fans are upset because they get bounced in the first round. And, I, you know, and this going back to Bobby Cox, let me circle back to Bobby Cox, thinking about him when he passed away over the weekend. You know, the Braves won 14 division titles with him as skipper, 91-05. They won five National League pennants, but only one World Series title. Only one. Like, man, that's a lot of winning only to have one championship, you know what I mean? But, yeah, he was a legend. And I know they're mourning him in Atlanta today. Rick and Nina says, good morning, Rookie. I was listening, as usual, to the extravaganza on Saturday night. That's my rock show over on 106.7, A Big Dog. And I heard your family is coming in for the kids' graduation. Please remind your dad, who lives in the neighborhood now, so he doesn't call out law enforcement for a home break-in again. That's one of the best Rookie stories ever. Well, if you don't know that story, if you're wondering what Rick is talking about, oddly enough, Rick, who wrote that, Rick is my new neighbor, but not really new. He's probably been there for roughly 10 years now. My dad knew the old neighbors, Dave and Lori, who lived next door to us probably 15 years. And my dad knew them well from visiting and all that stuff. And Dave and Lori move, and my new neighbors move in, Rick and Marilyn. And I probably never told my dad, hey, I got new neighbors or whatever. Anyway, he comes to visit, and he sees strangers entering the house. You know, this is the middle of the day. We're at work. Mrs. Rookie's at work. I'm at work. Kids are at school. And my dad sees strangers, people he doesn't know, entering the house next door. It's my new neighbors. He calls the police, who park down at the end of the street, at the end of the cul-de-sac, and sneak down, come, you know, quietly. They don't come blazing up with cars, sirens, or the... They park at the end of the block, and they come through, like, backyards of the neighbors, and bam. Oh, my goodness, was that embarrassing. Anyway, yeah, I'll try to remind him. He's 93 now, going on 94, so we'll see how that plays out. But it is kind of funny, because I told the story, and I'm sure a lot of members of Fan Nation have kids that are going to graduate this year, are going to graduate next year, maybe have graduated over the past couple of years. And I think our family's in the minority of this. But anyway, bear with me. So we're not doing, as I told the story Saturday night on the Rock and Roll Extravaganza, we're not doing a graduation party. It's graduation party time, right? If a lot of you, I'm sure, are getting, whether you have kids that are graduating or not, are probably getting a lot of invitations in the mail. Little Susie's graduating. Please join us next Sunday as we celebrate her graduation and going off to college, or little Johnny, what have you. So it's graduation time. But we're not having a graduation party for the kids. We've been to enough, and we see, you know, you got to go rent a big tent. You put out chairs. A ton of work. Got to cater the whole event. And people only pop by for a couple of minutes. Nobody really eats. They say hi and, you know, sit around and probably bored out of their mind. So, plus we don't have anybody that lives close by. Mrs. Rookie's parents live 5 hours away. So we don't have any family in the area. So we're not doing a big graduation party. My dad and sister are coming out from Colorado. My brother and his wife are coming out from Kansas. Mrs. Rookie's parents are coming over from the Twin Cities area. Her sister's coming out from New York. And we have our good friends coming out from Minnesota as well. That's it. That's all that are coming. All right? We're still having a small party, but we're not having thrown this big party. But my point is that we're getting all these graduation invites in the mail. And first, I was like, I don't want to go. I don't want to go. Plus, they come in from people that you know and you're friendly with, but you're not really friends. You know what I mean? So you'll get an invitation from somebody that your kids played sports with or whatever. You know them through church or whatever it may be, right? You know them. You're cordial. Hey, how you see them once in a blue moon, whatever it may be. But, hey, come on. Come into the graduation party. Like, why? Why? So that, I don't like to do that. Every time we get a graduation invite, I'm like, I hope I'm busy that weekend. Am I Scrooge? Am I bad for thinking that? I'm like, oh, man, I really hope we're busy this weekend. I hope we have something going on. Am I bad for thinking that? And then the other side, since we're not having a graduation party, I feel a little bit bad because we get all these invitations, and then they're probably going, well, how come we didn't get an invitation from the rookies? We sent them an invitation. We're not having a party. So if anybody out there is listening that has sent us an invitation to your kid's graduation and you're wondering why you haven't got a return invite, it's because we're not having a party. We told the kids we'd take them somewhere else. We'll go on vacation. When you come back for Christmas break from college, we'll go do something as a family. But otherwise, it's just going to be small. Thanks for listening to my rambling story on the graduation. But I do know that we are, I do catch a break, a little bit of a break in June with a couple of weekends that we're busy that we truly can't go to graduation parties. But anyway, thanks for listening along to my little story. And boy, did that waste a lot of time. We got 3 hours to go, so don't worry. It won't be a complete waste for the rest of the morning. It might be a lot of waste, but not a complete waste. We still have to talk more about the Brewers sweeping the Yankees. I mean, that's huge. The NFL schedule release date is coming out, is out. Thursday is the big day. And as we said, maybe we'll talk about it next hour. The Packers tried a sneaky move. They tried to slide by the fact that they cut Brandon McManus, the kicker, Friday afternoon. You know, when you want to bury a story, you do it on a Friday. And that's what they did with Brandon McManus. I don't know why they're trying to bury it, but they did. And the rookie just got a leg up, no pun intended, on the kicking job here in Green Bay, which I think surprised a lot of people. All right, it is 6:31 Sports Radio, 107.5 and 1400. The Fan, as I said, thanks a lot for listening to my story. I didn't intend to do that. Blame Rick. He triggered me with his text about the graduation and my dad coming into town. Hey, let's give you an invite. We're going to try something a lot of fun. In fact, when we were at Kim's Ace Hardware on Saturday, Bill and I, for the hometown days and the Mother's Day sales going on and all that, we had a handful of people come up to us and say, hey, I think I'm going to stop by the Black Sheep on May 28th and come see you guys for that Happy Day tour, that happy hour tour that you're doing. I said, great, come on out. So we're going to go on tour. We're taking the BRX on tour, so to speak. This spring and summer, we're going to bounce around once a month to area establishments and have the first ever BRX show happy hour tour. So join me and Bill. We'll kick it off on Thursday, May 28th, a couple of weeks from now, at the Black Sheep Pub and Grill, May 28th. 5 to 7 p.m. Enjoy happy hour deals where you buy one domestic beer, get one free, $1 off all other drinks, $3 off pizza. We're going to throw some bags, play some games, register to win this big Traeger pellet grill that you can grill and smoke and the whole nine yards. It's like $1,700. We saw one. They had one at Kemp's over the weekend. We were checking it out. Like $1,700. So every happy hour tour stop you make with us, you get your name in the registration box. When the tour's over, we'll draw the winner. It's going to be a ton of fun. Again, May 28th, 5 to 7 p.m. at the Black Sheep Pub and Grill, our first BRX happy hour tour stop. By the way, this Sunday at the Black Sheep, they have their 8th annual Black Sheep Car Show at the Black Sheep, 2638 Bay Settlement Road. The proceeds support the Preble Sting Cancer. So DJ Wade will be out there, classic cars, motorcycles, the whole nine yards this Sunday, the 8th annual Black Sheep Car Show at the Black Sheep Pub and Grill. 6:52 on the BRX.
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16: Well, it all paid off. The losing, that is, the Washington Wizards, officially struck gold, taking the number one overall pick in the 2026 NBA Draft, finally cashing in on their league-worst 17-win season. But if you're A.J. DeBonta, the likely number one overall pick, do you want to play there? I don't. I'm Drake Toll.
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10: Good morning, Fan Nation. I'm Rookie with your Fan Sports Flash. The Milwaukee Brewers were looking to sweep the New York Yankees yesterday at AmFam. We're tied at 3, bottom of the ninth, 2 outs, when second baseman Bryce Tarang, with pink bat in hands, steps to the plate and sends all the moms home happy.
11: Tarang in the center field. Grisham is on the run. Grisham looks up, and there she goes! Bryce Tarang walks off the Yankees! Somebody get Billy Hall on the phone! 20 years later, the Brewers get a walk-off on Mother's Day!
10: Brian Anderson with the call. It's the first time the Brewers have swept the Yankees in at least a 3-game series since August of 1989. It was Tarang's first career walk-off home run. The Brewers are off today. The Padres come to town tomorrow. Well, the Atlanta Braves announced that Hall of Famer Bobby Cox has passed away. The team said the legendary Braves manager died Saturday at the age of 84. The team wrote on social media that Bobby was a favorite among all the baseball community, especially those who played for him. Cox led the Braves to 14 consecutive division titles from 1991 to 2005, including 5 National League pennants and the 1995 World Series title. Turning to the NBA playoffs, the New York Knicks have punched their ticket to the Eastern Conference Finals. New York crushed the Philadelphia 76ers 144-114 in Game 4 to complete a 4-game sweep and record a 7th straight playoff victory. Knicks guard Jalen Brunson on closing out the series.
12: It's honestly, it's a team effort, and when we're locked in, we're holding each other accountable, and when we're doing all the little things that may not show up on the stat sheet, and that's when you know we're clicking. We've got to continue to do that.
10: The Knicks are making their second straight appearance in the conference finals and will take on either Detroit or Cleveland in the next round. Elsewhere, the Minnesota Timberwolves tied up their series against the San Antonio Spurs at 2 games apiece with a 114-109 win in Game 4 in Minneapolis. Playoff action continues with a pair of games today. The Cavaliers will take on the Pistons before the Lakers host the Oklahoma City Thunder. Well, the National Football League and the NFL referee Association ratified a new collective bargaining agreement this weekend. The new labor deal is for 7 years through the 2032 season. The NFL had been prepping replacement officials in case the deal was not reached. The league last had to use replacement refs during the 2012 season. Well, the Green Bay Blizzard picked up their 4th win in a row, routing the Quad City Steamwheelers 65-40 Friday night at the Resch. Quarterback Liam Thompson powered the Blizzard offense, throwing for 5 touchdowns and running for another. Green Bay is 7-1 on the season, 6-1 in conference play. They'll travel to Tulsa on Saturday night. The Wisconsin Timber Rattlers hammered out 19 hits in a 15-8 thumping of the Peoria Chiefs on Mother's Day. Andrew Fisher tripled, hit two home runs, and drove in five in the T-Rats' offensive fireworks. The T-Rats have won four of their last five, currently lead the West Division by two over Cedar Rapids. They're off today and will begin a homestand against South Bend tomorrow. And finally, in hockey, the Montreal Canadiens beat the Buffalo Sabres 6-2 to take a 2-1 lead in their second-round series. Out west, the Anaheim Ducks knotted their series against the Vegas Golden Knights at 2 games each with a 4-3 home win. And the action will continue tonight with the Minnesota Wild hosting the Colorado Avalanche in Game 4. Colorado leads Minnesota 2-1. That is your Fan Sports Flash. 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
10: 7 o'clock on the BRX, first hour of mediocrity in the books.
13: ABC News, I'm Brian Clark. Now back in the U.S., all of the Americans aboard the cruise ship where hantavirus was confirmed. ABC's Victor Okendo has the story from Nebraska.
14: All 17 Americans and one British national who live in America returned home. The plane landing around 4 a.m. in Omaha, Nebraska. The passengers deplaning one at a time, taken straight to the National Quarantine Center at the University of Nebraska to be evaluated.
13: One American confirmed to have hantavirus, another showed mild symptoms. One of the biggest allies of Iran is China, and President Trump heads there this week for a summit with Xi Jinping. On Sunday, the president called Iran's latest response to his peace offer totally unacceptable. That sent stock futures lower and oil prices higher again overnight. Law enforcers in Texas are investigating a possible case of human smuggling with deadly consequences. Six people were found dead in a Union Pacific boxcar near the U.S.-Texas border. This is ABC News.
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0: 405 on the BRX minus the B portion, the RX Doctor of Good Times rookie here hanging out with you on a Monday. Bill gets a lot of vacation, so he takes a lot of vacation. I think just squeezing in a three-day week, and I think he'll be back tomorrow. We'll see. I mean, he can't have his mind blown by another Brewers walk-off because the Brewers don't play today, but that speculation amongst Fan Nation is that Bill couldn't handle the back-to-back walk-offs by the Brewers, so he needed to take the day off. It's very well possible. But we'll see if he's back tomorrow. But as of now, Bill gets a lot of vacation, so he takes a lot of vacation. NBA draft lottery was held over the weekend. The Bucks are going to get the 10th pick. Washington's going to get the top pick. I see where the Indiana Pacers GM apologized for not winning the pick or something along those lines. I want to take a peek at that here in a moment. Good morning. You're on the BRX.
1: Morning, Rook. CFO here.
0: What's up, CFO?
1: I got to make a comment here about the Three Stooges over at 1265.
0: Okay.
1: Why would you give your punter $1 million signing bonus and then cut him 2 weeks later? I mean, if it's not one thing, it's another down there with those Stooges. What do you think?
0: Well, I think they got cash to burn. I mean, to you and I, that's a big deal. But to them, that's not even a drop in the bucket. I mean, we have no idea how much money they waste throughout the course of a season, bringing players in, checking them out, and all this stuff. Players come in and out, like on a weekly basis, for the team to look at. And we just don't know about it because they don't sign them or what have you. I mean, they burn money like nobody's business.
1: I suppose they had no idea they were going to draft a kicker, so they gave him the bonus and whatever. But, you're right. I think all NFL teams just throw money away like it's candy.
0: Yeah, absolutely. Appreciate it, CFO. I mean, they burn through that. I mean, you would be shocked at the money that teams waste to bring guys in. I mean, we're not talking about guys that are going to be huge difference makers. You know what I mean? You're not bringing in some guy throughout the course of the season that might wind up being a starter. I mean, you're talking about back end guys. You're always trying to, you know, lift up that back end. You'd be shocked at the money they burn through. But yeah, we'll talk about the kickers coming up because on Friday, the Packers released Brandon McManus. They did give him a $1 million signing bonus, or a $1 million roster bonus not too long ago prior to the draft, and then they boot him, no pun intended, to the curb. But again, what a difference a year makes, right? A year ago, everybody's talking about, you got to sign Brandon McManus. He was a godsend when the Packers signed him, you know, his first year in Green Bay, man. You had to have him, right? Didn't he kick like a couple of game-winning field goals? Like in the first couple of games, first month that he was a Packer? And you're like, man, this guy's the guy. He was a priority a year ago to sign in free agency. Everybody loved it. Then 2025 happened. And everybody's like, you're a bum. Get out of here. We don't need you. Your services are no longer needed. But yeah, I mean, that's how fast things change in the National Football League. That's how fast things change for you as a kicker. Everybody loves you when you make them. Everybody wants you gone when you miss them. I mean, his last game in Green Bay was not a good one. We all know that. Talking about Brandon McManus. We all know that wasn't a good one, but I mean, they're going to probably roll with a rookie kicker. We'll see how that goes. I mean, just think back to, again, I think it was 2012, if the Packers would have got rid of Mason Crosby because he had that horrible year where he made like 66% of his field goals. They just decided to stick with him. It's not like he had a great resume prior to that to begin with, but they stuck with him. Turned out to be okay. Still a cheap SOB, if you know what I mean. But, you know, kicking-wise, he was okay. And they stuck with him. Anyway, All right, 709 on the fan. Let's take a peek at that forecast brought to you by SureDry. We're going to have some sunshine today, 56. It'll be chilly tonight, down to 38. Some thunderstorms and 68 for the high on Tuesday. And there you go. 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
20: Good morning, Fan Nation. I'm Rookie with your Fan Sports Flash. Bryce Tarang hit a two-out walk-off home run yesterday, giving the Brewers a 4-3 win and a weekend sweep of the New York Yankees. It was 20 years ago on Mother's Day that Bill Hall did the same thing to the New York Mets with a pink bat in his hands. Tarang on his Mother's Day heroics.
21: Yeah, I mean, I wish I could tell you. It hasn't really settled in yet. It was kind of one of those things where you're just like, I just got to make sure I touch all the bases. It feels good. But you kind of just it's just kind of just black out a little bit, you know. So, yeah, it was cool.
20: Logan Henderson pitched 5 solid innings but did not factor into the decision. Abner Uribe got the win in relief. The Brewers are off today. San Diego comes to town tomorrow. The Wisconsin Timber Rattlers hammered out 19 hits in a 15-8 thumping of the Peoria Chiefs on Mother's Day. Eric Bettati was 5-for-5 with a walk, a home run, 2 doubles, 2 RBI, and scored 3 runs. The T-Rats have won 4 of their last 5, currently lead the West Division by 2 over Cedar Rapids. They're off today and will begin a homestand against South Bend tomorrow. Well, the Green Bay Blizzard picked up their 4th win in a row, routing the Quad City Steamwheelers 65-40 Friday night at the Resch. Quarterback Liam Thompson powered the Blizzard offense, throwing for 5 touchdowns and running for another. Green Bay is 7-1 on the season, 6-1 in conference play. They'll travel to Tulsa Saturday night. The National Football League and the NFL Referees Association ratified a new deal over the weekend. The new labor deal is for 7 years through the 2032 season. The NFL had been prepping replacement officials in case a new deal was not reached. Turning to the NBA playoffs, the New York Knicks have punched their ticket to the Eastern Conference Finals. They crushed the Philadelphia 76ers 144-114 to complete a 4-game sweep and record a 7th straight playoff victory. The Knicks will be making their 2nd straight appearance in the conference finals and will face either Detroit or Cleveland in the next round. Elsewhere, the Minnesota Timberwolves tied up their series against the San Antonio Spurs 2 games each with a 114-109 win in Game 4 in Minneapolis. Wolves coach Chris Finch says they played tough last night.
1: More physicality, standing up these drives. You know, they were bullying us in the paint for a lot of the time leading up to that, and you know, we weren't doing a good enough job of standing up those drives right there.
20: Playoff action continues with a pair of Game 4s today. The Cavaliers will host the Pistons before the LA Lakers host the Oklahoma City Thunder. The Washington Wizards are taking home the number 1 pick in the NBA draft. The team won the lottery on Sunday after finishing with the worst record in the league. The Jazz jumped up 2 spots to claim the 2nd selection, while the Grizzlies rose 3 positions to nab the 3rd spot. The Bulls blew past 5 teams to grab the 4th pick, while the Pacers dropped 3 positions to round out the top 5. The Milwaukee Bucks have the 10th pick in the upcoming draft. And finally here, the Stanley Cup playoffs continued last night. The Montreal Canadiens beat the Buffalo Sabres 6-2 to take a 2-1 lead in their 2nd round series. Out west, the Anaheim Ducks knotted their series against the Vegas Golden Knights at 2 games each with a 4-3 home win. The action continues tonight with the Minnesota Wild hosting the Colorado Avalanche in Game 4 of their series. Colorado leads Minnesota 2-1. That is your Fan Sports Flash. 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
0: It is 7:18 on the BRX. So the Green Bay Packers released Brandon McManus, Packers kicker, on Friday. They obviously spent a draft pick this past draft on Trace Mack, 6th-round pick, on the kicker out of Florida, right? And the Packers are moving on, we think. Now, I think everybody's forgetting that the Green Bay Packers also have Lucas Haversick on the roster still. They were quick. Brandon McManus has been washed like he never existed right off the depth chart. But the Packers also have Lucas Haversick, which I think people forget about. Which, by the way, it always seems like he's been around longer than he has. He hasn't kicked very many games. 12 games. Only 12 games in the NFL. He kicked with the Rams in 2023, and he only made 75% of his field goals. He was 15 of 20. But the big thing that got him unemployed was that in the money kick, 40-49 in this person's humble opinion, he was 2 of 6. That's bad. 33%. Those are not gimmies, but you got to make. They're not gimmies, but they're must-haves, if you know what I mean. Like, he was 8 for 8, 20-29, 3 for 3, 30-39, 2 of 3, 50-plus, but just 2 of 6 from 40-49. And then Lucas Haversick was out of football in 2024. Then the Packers come calling, right, because Brandon McManus has an injury. Packers come calling, and he nailed all 4 of his field goals. 2 of 2, 30-39, 1 of 1, 40-49, and then had a 61-yarder that he banged through. He did miss 2 extra points, 7 of 9. That's not good if you think about that, too. Those extra points are in the 30-39 category, right? You know, if you're talking about field goals in that length. But he made all his kicks, and you kind of forget about him a little bit, still on the roster. So I think we'll have a competition. I don't think they're just completely handing it over to Trace Mack, who, by the way, made 82.8% of his field goals at Florida, 53 of 64, made 100 of 101 extra points, and he holds the Florida school record with 10 field goals made from 50-plus yards. 50-plus yard field goals, 10 of 13. 56 is the career long for him, Trace Mack. He only had one field goal blocked. That's good news. 2023, he took over the starting gig, made 17 of 21 field goals in all 29 point afters. And then in 2025, hit 18 of 22 and recorded a career-long 56-yard field goal for Florida. But it's not like his percentage is, his being Trace Mack, is off the charts percentage-wise. It'll be interesting. I don't think they're just handing it right to him. I don't think you hand a sixth-round pick. But it is interesting nonetheless, though, that they did get rid of Brandon McManus as well. Because remember, this is coming off in March, after last season, 2 seasons ago, I guess, in March of 2024, I guess that would have been March of 2025, after the 24 season, March of 25, they gave Brandon McManus a $15.3 million contract, 3 years, $15.3 million, a $5 million signing bonus. All right, so you got $5 million for signing. He got his contract last year, whatever money that owed him, and then he got a $1 million roster bonus before they whacked him. Not too shabby. Released in a post-June 1st designation, so the Packers are going to spread the dead money over the upcoming 2 seasons, 26 and 27. But they had to give him the roster bonus in March prior to the draft. I mean, you couldn't, I mean, a CFO called up and said, well, great move. You gave him $1 million and cut him, but he was due that roster bonus prior to the draft, so you got to give it to him. Otherwise, you really paint yourself in a corner, don't you? By the way, we cut our kicker. The draft hasn't rolled around, and now we need to do something. So he did all right. And then, and, you know, and again, like I said, Brandon McManus, his first year in Green Bay, he hit 20 of 21 field goals. That's 95.2%. Drilled all of his extra points. He was a perfect 5 of 5 from 20 to 29. A perfect 9 of 9 from 30 to 39. 3 of 4 from 40 to 49, the money ball again. And 3 of 3 from 50 plus. His only miss came from 40 to 49. And he had a long of 55. He was the toast of the town in 2024. After the Packers had gone through all sorts of kicking issues, he was the toast of the town. He became a major priority during the offseason in 2025. And then the Packers signed him with that contract. Everybody's happy. And then 2025 happened, and everybody hates him and wants him out of Dodge. And they got their wish. Because last year, just 24 of 30, 10 of 10 from 20 to 29, 8 of 8 from 30 to 39, only 3 of 7 in the money ball, 40 to 49, 3 of 5 from 50 plus. And we all know, let's flat out be honest. If he doesn't leave 7 points on the field in that playoff loss to Chicago, he's employed today. There's no doubt about it. If he does not leave 7 points on the field and the Packers lose that playoff game, Brandon McManus is your Green Bay Packers kicker in 2026. Trace Mack does not get drafted by Green Bay. He gets drafted by somebody else or becomes a college free agent and is kicking in some other city. He's not kicking in Green Bay. Had Brandon McManus not left 7 points on the field in that playoff loss to the Chicago Bears. There's no two ways about it. It's as simple as that. Now, again, going back to Lucas Haversick, we'll see where he fits into this battle. Again, very small sample size on Lucas Haversick as well, because, again, he's only appeared in 12 games, not even a full season, and 19 of 24 in the field goal department, 79.2%, 26 of 31 for extra points, 83.9%. That neither one of those statistics is going to cut it in the National Football League. But he would still be very young in his career if they wanted to give him a crack at it. So we will have a kicker competition, because I don't believe that you just hand over a kicking job to a sixth-round draft pick. And other than that, I would have to Google it, and I did not, to see what other kickers are out on the market. Free agent kickers are out there on the market. But I do believe that we will have a kicker battle in Green Bay when training camp rolls around at the end of July. But I know everybody's all about Trace Mack. Love the name, right? I heard Marcus on Friday. Marcus's show on Friday was all about the kicker after McManus was released. Trey means three, right? What do you get for kicking a field goal? 3 points. And Smack, well, smack that ball through the uprights. That just is a great last name for a football player. Might be a better last name for a linebacker. Might be a better name, Trey Smack. Might be a better name for a linebacker, Smack the guy, or a cornerback, a defensive player. But it works for kicking as well, with Trey meaning three and Smack, you know, smacking the ball. So anyway, it is 728 Sports Radio, 107.5, 1400 The Fan, The Bill, and Rookie Experience, brought to you in part by Jennifer Landreau with the Landreau Group, LPT Realty. 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Maybe you're ready to downsize, whatever it may be. 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Be sure to tell him Bill and Rookie sent you. It is 7:30. 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
1: Good morning, Fan Nation. I'm Rookie with your Fan Sports Flash. The Milwaukee Brewers were looking to sweep the New York Yankees yesterday at AmFam. We're tied at three, bottom of the ninth, two outs, when second baseman Bryce Terang, with pink bat in hands, steps to the plate and sends all the moms home happy.
2: Terang in the center field. Grisham is on the run. Grisham looks up.
1: Anderson with the call. It's the first time the Brewers have swept the Yankees in at least a three-game series since August of 1989. It was Terang's first career walk-off home run. The Brewers are off today. The Padres come to town tomorrow. Well, the Atlanta Braves announced that Hall of Famer Bobby Cox has passed away. The team said the legendary Braves manager died Saturday at the age of 84. The team wrote on social media that Bobby was a favorite among all the baseball community, especially those who played for him. Cox led the Braves to 14 consecutive division titles from 1991 to 2005, including five National League pennants and the 1995 World Series title. Turning to the NBA playoffs, the New York Knicks have punched their ticket to the Eastern Conference Finals. New York crushed the Philadelphia 76ers 144-114 in Game 4 to complete a four-game sweep and record a seventh straight playoff victory. Knicks guard Jalen Brunson on closing out the series.
3: It's honestly, it's a team effort, and when we're locked in, we're holding each other accountable, and when we're doing all the little things that may not show up on the stat sheet, and that's when you know we're clicking. We just got to continue to do that.
1: The Knicks are making their second straight appearance in the conference finals and will take on either Detroit or Cleveland in the next round. Elsewhere, the Minnesota Timberwolves tied up their series against the San Antonio Spurs at two games apiece with a 114-109 win in Game 4 in Minneapolis. Playoff action continues with a pair of games today. The Cavaliers will take on the Pistons before the Lakers host the Oklahoma City Thunder. Well, the National Football League and the NFL referees Association ratified a new collective bargaining agreement this weekend. The new labor deal is for 7 years through the 2032 season. The NFL had been prepping replacement officials in case the deal was not reached. The league last had to use replacement refs during the 2012 season. Well, the Green Bay Blizzard picked up their fourth win in a row, routing the Quad City Steamwheelers 65-40 Friday night at the Resch. Quarterback Liam Thompson powered the Blizzard offense, throwing for five touchdowns and running for another. Green Bay is 7-1 on the season, 6-1 in conference play. They will travel to Tulsa on Saturday night. The Wisconsin Timber Rattlers hammered out 19 hits in a 15-8 thumping of the Peoria Chiefs on Mother's Day. Andrew Fisher tripled, hit two home runs, and drove in five in the T-Rats' offensive fireworks. The T-Rats have won four of their last five, currently lead the West Division by two over Cedar Rapids. They're off today and will begin a homestand against South Bend tomorrow. And finally, in hockey, the Montreal Canadiens beat the Buffalo Sabres 6-2 to take a 2-1 lead in their second-round series. Out west, the Anaheim Ducks knotted their series against the Vegas Golden Knights at 2-2 with a 4-3 home win. And the action will continue tonight with the Minnesota Wild hosting the Colorado Avalanche in Game 4. Colorado leads Minnesota 2-1. That is your Fan Sports Flash. 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
1: It is 7:38 on the Bill and Rookie Experience. Artie from Duck Creek says the Packers should have drafted Automatic as a kicker. He's automatic. I get what you did there. I don't think Automatic was draft eligible this year, though. So we'll have to see. And then he says, Doug, where are you? Doug doesn't call anymore. I don't know why. He calls the Bill Michaels show, but he doesn't call us anymore. I don't know why. Let's get to our daily trip around the National Football League.
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8: And your daily trip brought to you by Pep's Draft House Pizza, made right here in Northeast Wisconsin with nearly a half a pound of real Wisconsin cheese and toppings that make the pizza top at nearly 2 pounds each. Make your house a draft house. Well, start with a running back story. 2 months after receiving that dreaded, air quotes, dreaded franchise tag, New York Jets running back Breece Hall has agreed to a 3-year deal worth about $45.7 million. He'll be 25 years old later on this month and now is the third highest paid running back in average annual salary. Only Saquon Barkley at 20.6 and Christian McCaffrey, at 19 million make more than Hall, who is now set to earn an average of 15.25 million per season. Last year, by the way, 243 carries, 1,065 yards, and 4 touchdowns. In addition to his rushing prowess, Hall has also proven to be a valuable asset in a passing game. He has averaged 56 catches per season over the past 3 years. In 2023, his second season with the Jets, he set career highs with 76 receptions for 591 yards and 4 touchdowns. Remember, I mean, when I go back and I say he only ran for a little more than 1,000 yards and 4 touchdowns, remember who he's doing that for. The Jets. Looks like the L.A. Chargers have a new tight end. They have agreed to terms with former Cleveland Browns tight end David Njoku, a 1-year deal worth up to $8 million. Njoku became a free agent after his contract was voided on February 10th. Over the entirety of his 9-year career, all in Cleveland, by the way, Njoku ranks second in Browns history in touchdown catches with 34, receptions with 384, And that's all for a tight end, by the way, trailing only Hall of Famer Ozzie Newsome. So he had a nice career in Cleveland. He did miss 11 games due to injury in his last 2 seasons, and his production dipped a little bit in 2025. But I do remind you, much like Breece Hall, those numbers, he did those with the Browns, people. The Browns. Right? The Browns. Tell me if you haven't heard this story before. Here's the headline. Steelers general manager admits he has no idea where Aaron Rodgers is ahead of reported weekend meeting. So the Steelers have been waiting all offseason for Aaron Rodgers to simply make up his mind about whether he wants to play football or not. And now it looks like Pittsburgh might have to wait a little bit longer. There were reports on Thursday that Rodgers would fly into Pittsburgh on Friday to potentially work out a new contract with the team, but as of Friday morning, the quarterback still hadn't arrived. Not only that, Steelers general manager Omar Khan has admitted, you know, quite frankly, I have no idea where he is. During an interview on Westwood One's You Better You Bet, Khan was asked whether Rodgers would be in town this weekend. And Khan said, quote, specifically, said, quote, I don't know where specifically Aaron is. Maybe he was en route. Maybe he was in the air on the airplane on his way to Pittsburgh. So we'll see. Khan went on to say, I can tell you that Aaron and I and Coach McCarthy and Aaron and Aaron's representatives, we've had some good conversations since the season ended. And since Mike got hired, it's been positive. So, maybe he's on a darkness retreat. Man, you got to be patient. He's on a darkness retreat. What else do we have for our daily trip around the National Football League? Well, how about this one? New York Giants coach John Harbaugh said he has talked to former star wide receiver Odell Beckham Jr. 3 or 4 times over the past week as they remain in touch about reuniting, but they'll play it out over the next month and into training camp before making any decisions. Beckham, who's 33 and right now is a free agent, he worked out for the Giants last month and looked good according to Harbaugh. Remember, he started his career with the Giants. He was a first-round pick in 2014 out of LSU. and had a the one-handed grab put him on the map, and then he's been plagued by injuries. He's got a little bit of an attitude, and, you know, this, that, and the other thing. Harbaugh did emphasize that it's a move that has to make sense for both the Giants and Odell Beckham Jr. By the way, it's hard getting used to saying John Harbaugh, coach of the New York Giants, after his career, obviously, with the Baltimore Ravens. Rams quarterback Ty Simpson said, "I couldn't have asked for a better situation. For better or worse, Sean McVay's grumpy press conference is forever part of Ty Simpson's NFL career story. Shine when he eventually takes over for Matthew Stafford, and it will go down with the green room shots of Aaron Rodgers. Crash, and it will be used as fodder for his failures." Now, while McVay has brushed aside any perceived issues he had with the Rams using the 13th overall selection, picking a backup quarterback, the questions will persist at least until real games start. For his part, Simpson insists that he didn't notice McVay's reaction during the post-pick presser. Quote, "I really didn't see it," he told the Los Angeles Times. "I know one thing, though. I know Coach McVay has been in contact, and he's super fired up, and I'm super excited. I know that I couldn't have asked for a better situation, not only with the best player in the league in front of me, but the best coach in the league at the helm." Simpson revealed last month that he did secretly meet with McVay for hours before the draft talking football. So there you go. I mean, it's kind of interesting that thing's been blown up as big as it has been. The whole Sean McVay thing. Maybe good news for the Denver Broncos. Head coach Sean Payton said Saturday that quarterback Bo Nix is on track to participate on a limited basis in the team's minicamp next month and will be full speed by the time the team's training camp begins this summer. Now, if you remember, Nick suffered a fractured right ankle in the Broncos' playoff win over the Buffalo Bills late in the game. And then he had surgery. Then he had a second follow-up surgery on the ankle days before the draft. Now, during draft weekend, Peyton had termed Nick's follow-up visit to Dr. Norman Waldrop III, who performed Nick's initial surgery in January, as a recheck and said there was nothing to report. News of Nix's second surgery then surfaced days later. And on Saturday during the Broncos rookie minicamp, Payton offered a more specific update on Nix's progress, which, by the way, you would have to take with a grain of salt now, even though he says that he might do some stuff shortly and then be full go by the time training camp rolls around. You might have to take what Sean Payton says with a grain of salt, because he kind of fibbed a little bit about, well, he's just going back for a recheck. And, you know, he wasn't fully honest about having a second surgery on Bo Nix. So, might need to take what the old ball coach has to say with a grain of salt. So, I'm not sure he's being completely honest with you, with us, with what's happening. And let's do one more here. Saints declined fifth-year option on Tyree Wilson. I think we talked about this. Best and worst-case situations. Now, we talked about this last week, I think. You know, the team's deadline to pick up fifth-year options on first-round picks from the 2023 draft has come and gone. And edge rusher Tyree Wilson found himself on the outside looking in. He was traded by the Raiders to the Saints, and the Saints said, "We're not going to pick it up." He was the seventh overall pick in 2023. Best case scenario, all it takes is a change of scenery, as they say. A number of recent examples exist at Wilson's position, where an edge rusher comes into a new team and then has a career year. Kalavon Chasen, for instance, in 2020. First-round pick never amounted to much with the Jags, turned in a career year with the Raiders and parlayed it into a full-on breakout in 2025 as a key member of the Patriots' pass rush that made a trip to the Super Bowl. All right, so they're talking about maybe he'll get a little bit of coaching under Brandon Staley, can get more out of Tyree Wilson, and turn this negative into a positive. The financial implications of a breakout year would be significant. Wilson was scheduled to earn $14.4 million in 2027 if the Saints picked up his option. Didn't. Finding that kind of payday is likely a stretch, even if Wilson finally delivers on his potential. But he could command something in that range rather than scrounging for a couple of million bucks, I guess, as a free agent if he does not pan out in New Orleans. So that's always the double-edged sword when you've got that. All right, that is your daily trip around the NFL, brought to you by Pep's Draft House Pizza, made right here in Northeast Wisconsin. 15 different varieties to choose from, a thin crust, a traditional crust, a rising crust. Make Pep's Draft House, make your Pep's House a draft house. Is that what we're going to say? Yeah, just go get some Pep's Draft House. How about that?
0: It's your morning.
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11: Ah, the most optimistic fan base in the world. Of course you knew this would happen if you're a New York Knicks fan. The Knicks headed back to the Eastern Conference Finals for the second straight year, and they did it in historic fashion. Line an NBA record, tying 25 three-pointers, New York crushed the Sixers 144-114. I'm Drake Toll.
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14: Pop a top to Rookie and Bill. 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
1: Good morning, Fan Nation. I'm Rookie with your Fan Sports Flash. Bryce Tarang hit a two-out walk-off home run yesterday, giving the Brewers a 4-3 win and a weekend sweep of the New York Yankees. It was 20 years ago on Mother's Day that Bill Hall did the same thing to the New York Mets with a pink bat in his hands. Tarang on his Mother's Day heroics.
22: Yeah, I mean, I wish I could tell you. I just, it hasn't really settled in yet. It was kind of one of those things where you're just like, I just got to make sure I touch all the bases. I mean, it feels good. But you kind of just, kind of just black out a little bit, you know? So, it was cool.
1: Logan Henderson pitched 5 solid innings but did not factor into the decision. Abner Uribe got the win in relief. The Brewers are off today. San Diego comes to town tomorrow. The Wisconsin Timber Rattlers hammered out 19 hits in a 15-8 thumping of the Peoria Chiefs on Mother's Day. Eric Bettati was 5-for-5 with a walk, a home run, 2 doubles, 2 RBI, and scored 3 runs. The T-Rats have won 4 of their last 5, currently lead the West Division by 2 over Cedar Rapids. They're off today and will begin a homestand against South Bend tomorrow. Well, the Green Bay Blizzard picked up their 4th win in a row, routing the Quad City Steamwheelers 65-40 Friday night at the Resch. Quarterback Liam Thompson powered the Blizzard offense, throwing for 5 touchdowns and running for another. Green Bay is 7-1 on the season, 6-1 in conference play. They'll travel to Tulsa Saturday night. The National Football League and the NFL Referees Association ratified a new deal over the weekend. The new labor deal is for 7 years through the 2032 season. The NFL had been prepping replacement officials in case a new deal was not reached. Turning to the NBA playoffs, the New York Knicks have punched their ticket to the Eastern Conference Finals. They crushed the Philadelphia 76ers 144-114 to complete a 4-game sweep and record a 7th straight playoff victory. The Knicks will be making their 2nd straight appearance in the conference finals and will face either Detroit or Cleveland in the next round. Elsewhere, the Minnesota Timberwolves tied up their series against the San Antonio Spurs 2 games each with a 114-109 win in Game 4 in Minneapolis. Wolves coach Chris Finch says they played tough last night.
23: More physicality standing up these drives. You know, they were bullying us in the paint for a lot of the time leading up to that, and you know, we weren't doing a good enough job of standing up those drives right there.
1: Playoff action continues with a pair of Game 4s today. The Cavaliers will host the Pistons before the LA Lakers host the Oklahoma City Thunder. The Washington Wizards are taking home the number 1 pick in the NBA draft. The team won the lottery on Sunday after finishing with the worst record in the league. The Jazz jumped up 2 spots to claim the 2nd selection, while the Grizzlies rose 3 positions to nab the 3rd spot. The Bulls blew past 5 teams to grab the 4th pick, while the Pacers dropped 3 positions to round out the top 5. The Milwaukee Bucks have the 10th pick in the upcoming draft. And finally here, the Stanley Cup playoffs continued last night. The Montreal Canadiens beat the Buffalo Sabres 6-2 to take a 2-1 lead in their 2nd round series. Out west, the Anaheim Ducks knotted their series against the Vegas Golden Knights at 2 games each with a 4-3 home win. The action continues tonight with the Minnesota Wild hosting the Colorado Avalanche in Game 4 of their series. Colorado leads Minnesota 2-1. That is your Fan Sports Flash. 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
8: We are getting close to 8 o'clock here at Sports Radio 107.5 and 1400. The Fan, I say good morning to Bob Lemieux. Lemieux Toyota, South Oneida Street, Green Bay. Bob, how you doing?
2: Superb, rookie. Had a great weekend. How was your weekend?
8: I was good. So I got to tell you this story. Do you got a second?
2: Sure.
8: All right, so I got to tell you the story. It made me think of you. So I was coming home from Seymour last week on 54, okay, into Green Bay, just kind of on the edge of town, the western edge of town. And from my right, a turkey comes running through the grass like it was late for dinner or something like that.
2: Oh, no.
8: Have you ever seen a turkey run before? I've never seen a turkey run before. It's hilarious the way they run. So this turkey comes full speed from my right through the grass, right across the road, and kept going, got across the road and just kept running through the grass. Never slowed down, like it was late for an appointment or something. And all I could think was, that turkey must be running from Bob. And I gotta ask Bob if hunting season is going on right now. Were you chasing down some turkey, looking for a turkey dinner, or what's going on?
2: I think I might have got his brother. A couple of weeks ago. I might have got his brother, so he's part of the scare dead too, I think.
8: I'm telling you, I've never seen a turkey run before. I'm driving and this happens, and I actually laughed out loud. I thought it was funny.
2: That's awesome.
8: But anyway, there's a lot going on at Lemieux these days, so why don't we get an update on the summer starts here?
2: Wow, the Toyotas are coming every day, rookie, and it's just a great time to be in the market. Our lineup is second to none. It's the best lineup I've ever been around, and the availability is getting better here, and it's just a great time to be in the market. I don't care what you're looking for, a car, a sedan, a truck. 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
8: Bob, I got to let you go, but good news is Bill's gone today, so you and I get to do it again next hour.
2: Wow, awesome. Double doofy.
8: All right.
2: Awesome. Thanks.
8: Thank you, Bob. Talk to you next hour. Bob Lemieux, Lemieux Toyota, South Oneida Street, Green Bay. A little bit after 8 o'clock here on the BRX.
3: ABC News, I'm Brian Clark. Back on American soil, the 17 Americans who were on board the cruise ship where passengers came down with hantavirus. The group landed early this morning in Nebraska, but one of the 17 confirmed to test positive for the virus. Other passengers from that ship are also heading home, says ABC's Victor Okendo.
4: The crews traveled to some of the most remote islands in the world, like Tristan da Cunha, an island of about 200 people. British paratroopers parachuting in with medics and supplies after a suspected case of hantavirus was confirmed. The World Health Organization stressing that if you were not on that boat, the risk remains low.
3: Man accused of trying to attack the White House Correspondents' Dinner expected to enter a plea this morning. President Trump called Iran's response to his administration's peace proposal totally unacceptable and questions about airport security after Friday's incident where a man was struck by a plane on the runway at Denver's airport. This is ABC News.
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8: I don't know why it's complicated. It doesn't have to be. It's 8:04 on the Bill and Rookie Experience. Second half of the program begins right now. And I'm glad you're here with me on the fan. Bill's gone today. Bill gets a lot of vacation, so he takes a lot of vacation. Another day off for Bill. A lot of people believe that he couldn't handle the back-to-back walk-off wins by the Brewers over the Yankees and needed to, like, take a mental day or something like that because he wouldn't be able to handle the back-to-back walk-offs. Probably so. A little weak that way, don't you think? Soft. A little soft. Needed a day off because he couldn't handle it. Soft. Grumpy old man from the 1890s says, I'm glad the Cubs are on a tear. It will make it all more satisfying when the Brewers pass him in the standings and they're eating their dust and drinking their tears. Yeah, that 10-game banger that they were on is over. They've lost two in a row now, which, by the way, I told Bill at the Kim's remote on Saturday afternoon that I was going to bet against the Cubs. I said, the winning streak can't go on forever. I said, I'll bet the Rangers. I'll take the plus money. It was the Rangers, right? And I said, I'll take the plus money and make a little extra for my effort, and I did. I did. I did take the Rangers, and I did make a little plus money. How about that? This one comes in from the 608. Says, did we not just do the kicker shuffle with Carlson? Which reminds me, LaFleur hasn't gotten us to the Super Bowl, and that probably won't change either. Same excuses, just a different year. T-Bone knows vacation time. Ain't that the truth? Yeah, well, we'll see if this is a kicker shuffle. I mean, I tell you what a difference a year makes, right? We were talking about this last hour. Brandon McManus got his walking papers on Friday. And it's now Trace Mack, the sixth-round draft choice, and Lucas Haversick in the kicking department for the Packers right now. And we'll see if they bring in more camp legs or not. I got to believe it's still a battle. I don't believe they're just going to hand the job over to a sixth-round rookie draft pick, but we'll see how this plays out. They didn't have a lot of patience with Brandon McManus, right? The one playoff game against Chicago, that did it. That did it. If he doesn't lead those points on the field, he's a Green Bay Packer. He's employed, not unemployed. But he got a little nice parting gift, the $1 million roster bonus that the Packers had to pay him in March prior to the draft, so he got a nice little parting gift. We couldn't all be that lucky to get a parting gift like that from our company, could we? But we'll see what's going on with the kicker shuffle. You know, they've been searching for a kicker ever since Mason Crosby was let go. Let me look up Mason's stats. Mason was, what, mid-30s? When they let him go, he's been out of football for a couple of years now. 2023, he last kicked, age 39. He's 40 now. What did Mason do? He kicked for the Giants, but he wasn't signed by the Giants, right? They had a kicker issue, and they picked him up late. With New York, he was 5 of 7 with a long of 52. 6 of 7 in the extra point department. It is kind of interesting because, you know, kickers can kick well into their 40s, if you ask me, especially nowadays. If you go back into yesteryear, you know, and you go back, like I said, to yesteryear, and look at like Gary Anderson, Morton Anderson, and some of these other kickers back in the day. They weren't exactly physical specimens, but they could kick into their 40s. And nowadays, athletes are in way better shape, take way better care of their bodies. Kind of makes you wonder if they could have hung on to Mason for a couple more years. But that would have just prolonged everything, I guess, because eventually, don't you find yourself searching for a kicker and maybe playing the kicker shuffle? I mean, very rarely do you get a guy like Mason Crosby who kicks for you for 16 years, or an Adam Vinatieri, or, you know, a Matt Stover, or a couple of these other guys. I don't think Matt Stover is the name I'm looking for. The guy with the Ravens that was kicked there. Is that Stover? My mind's failing me. I don't think you get these guys that you just kick forever and ever. You know, they had Ryan Longwell for a long time. So, anyway, they probably just prolonged it a little bit. But at the same time, he was still a cheap SOB, I can tell you that much. John and Big Swamico says, with no bill, the show is just RX, which is a prescription for mediocrity. Well, I like to say the doctor of good times. You are correct. Without T-Bone here, it is just the RX show, doctor of good times. Roger from Oshkosh says, the Cubs have pitching issues, injuries long-term this season, possibly worse than the Brewers. Well, good. I hope it all falls apart on the Cub. What is the major this week? The major golf tournament, the PGA Championship. Remember, the PGA Championship used to be played in August. And then a handful of years ago, I don't know how long ago, not very long, but a handful of years ago, they moved it from August to May. And that, by the way, essentially took out Whistling Straits out of the rotation. You know, they were kind of in some sort of rotation with the PGA for the PGA Championship. And that essentially took Whistling Straits out of it. They're not coming to Wisconsin in the middle of May. You don't know what you're going to get weather-wise. In fact, I'll have to Google it, because after the last event, which I believe was the Ryder Cup, right? The Ryder Cup in 2021, wasn't it? It was supposed to be in 2020, then COVID, 2021, the Ryder Cup. I think ever since the Ryder Cup, the Whistling Straits has not factored into any major golf championship for like at least 15 years. I'm going to Google that during the commercial break. Let me make myself a mental note on that. Whistling Straits. I mean, their heyday may be well behind them. Maybe well behind them. Yeah, but Tim, the PGA Championship is this week. So another BRMCC presented to you by Irish Waters Golf Course in Freedom, with golf on the line. Robin Hortonville says, are you sure it was a turkey and not a roadrunner? Did you check to see if a coyote on the Acme Rocket was chasing it? No, I know. I know what you're saying there. Nah, it was a turkey. I've never seen a turkey run. I've seen a bunch of wild turkeys just mingling around the road and walking and causing problems and stuff. I've never seen a turkey run. I laughed out loud when I saw this turkey. This turkey went from the right, coming home from Seymour after seeing Dr. Tony for my new dentist, ring the bell, last week. And this turkey came from the right through the field, right across. So didn't slow down at all. Didn't look either direction to see if traffic was coming. Ran right down the field, right across the road. Both side, both lanes, both directions, into the field and kept going. It was the funniest thing. I have never seen a turkey run. Funniest thing I ever saw. Funny. Laughed out loud. I thought maybe Bob Lemieux was chasing. Bob's a big hunter, you know. Thought maybe Bob was on the prowl. Anyway, there you go. It is already 8:13. I got to get moving here. A bunch of gobbledygook right there. Weatherwise brought to you by SureDry. Some sunshine today. 56 for the daytime high. 38 for the low tonight. And then we're going to have a cloudy day tomorrow. Maybe some storms. What do they say for storms tomorrow? Let me click on Tuesday. Rain showers in the morning. Storms developing in the afternoon. All right, there you go. 68 and rain tomorrow. That is your weather forecast on The Fan.
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8: Good morning, Fan Nation. I'm Rookie with your Fan Sports Flash. The Milwaukee Brewers were looking to sweep the New York Yankees yesterday at AmFam. We're tied at three, bottom of the ninth, two outs, when second baseman Bryce Terang, with pink bat in hands, steps to the plate and sends all the moms home happy.
1: Terang in the center field. Grisham is on the run. Grisham looks up, and there she goes! Bryce Terang walks off the Yankees! Somebody get Billy Hall on the phone! 20 years later, the Brewers get a walk-off on Mother's Day!
8: Brian Anderson with the call. It's the first time the Brewers have swept the Yankees in at least a three-game series since August of 1989. It was Terang's first career walk-off home run. The Brewers are off today. The Padres come to town tomorrow. Well, the Atlanta Braves announced that Hall of Famer Bobby Cox has passed away. The team said the legendary Braves manager died Saturday at the age of 84. The team wrote on social media that Bobby was a favorite among all the baseball community, especially those who played for him. Cox led the Braves to 14 consecutive division titles from 1991 to 2005, including five National League pennants and the 1995 World Series title. Turning to the NBA playoffs, the New York Knicks have punched their ticket to the Eastern Conference Finals. New York crushed the Philadelphia 76ers 144-114 in Game 4 to complete a four-game sweep and record a seventh straight playoff victory. Knicks guard Jalen Brunson on closing out the series.
2: It's a team effort, and when we're locked in, we're holding each other accountable, and when we're doing all the little things that may not show up on the stat sheet, and that's when you know we're clicking. We've got to continue to do that.
8: The Knicks are making their second straight appearance in the conference finals and will take on either Detroit or Cleveland in the next round. Elsewhere, the Minnesota Timberwolves tied up their series against the San Antonio Spurs at two games apiece with a 114-109 win in Game 4 in Minneapolis. Playoff action continues with a pair of games today. The Cavaliers will take on the Pistons before the Lakers host the Oklahoma City Thunder. Well, the National Football League and the NFL Referees Association ratified a new collective bargaining agreement this weekend. The new labor deal is for 7 years through the 2032 season. The NFL had been prepping replacement officials in case the deal was not reached. The league last had to use replacement refs during the 2012 season. Well, the Green Bay Blizzard picked up their fourth win in a row, routing the Quad City Steamwheelers 65-40 Friday night at the Resch. Quarterback Liam Thompson powered the Blizzard offense, throwing for five touchdowns and running for another. Green Bay is 7-1 on the season, 6-1 in conference play. They will travel to Tulsa on Saturday night. The Wisconsin Timber Rattlers hammered out 19 hits in a 15-8 thumping of the Peoria Chiefs on Mother's Day. Andrew Fisher tripled, hit two home runs, and drove in five in the T-Rats offensive fireworks. The T-Rats have won four of their last five, currently lead the West Division by two over Cedar Rapids. They're off today and will begin a homestand against South Bend tomorrow. And finally, in hockey, the Montreal Canadiens beat the Buffalo Sabres 6-2 to take a 2-1 lead in their second-round series. Out west, the Anaheim Ducks knotted their series against the Vegas Golden Knights at 2-2 with a 4-3 home win. And the action will continue tonight with the Minnesota Wild hosting the Colorado Avalanche in Game 4. Colorado leads Minnesota 2-1. That is your Fan Sports Flash. 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
8: 822 on the BRX, Scott in with an email, says, what a weekend of Brewer walk-offs. To quote Roger Hornsby, I don't want to play golf. When I hit a ball, I want someone else to go chase it, and I did it all for the Wookiee. It was a heck of a weekend. Many people believe that's why Bill's not here today, because he couldn't handle the back-to-back walk-offs by the Brewers. You can't handle the truth. Now, Bill's not here because he gets a lot of vacation, so he takes a lot of vacation. That's why he's not here. He just wants to have a three-day weekend. Don't blame him. I wish I could have a three-day weekend. That'd be sweet. I did look up during the commercial break Whistling Straits. Now, they do have a couple of major events coming up, but I got to be honest with you. Only one of them might move the needle, because I was mentioning that Whistling Straits, ever since hosting the Ryder Cup back in 2021, nothing's on the docket for them for a lengthy period of time. They did get in, apparently in 2024, they were given the U.S. Amateur Championship for 2028. So that's a big tournament. That's a big, the U.S. Amateur Championship coming to Whistling Straits in August of 2028. All right, that's a good one. That's interesting. I don't know if that generates a lot of ticket sales and makes you go out to the event to see that. It's the amateur. You don't know any of these guys. But that's a big event. But then in 2033, they have the U.S. Junior Amateur Championship. Sorry, not a needle mover. And in 2037, the U.S. Girls Junior Championship will be played. So, I mean, think about this. Hold on. What age are the girls in the U.S. Junior Golf Championship? Let me see if that's an amateur. I should have done this during the break, but I was just thinking about it as we were talking. U.S. Girls Junior Championship. Let me see if I can get that. See what it says. How old are they? How old are the girls? Give me that. Okay, age limit. Open to amateur girls under 19 by the end of the tournament. So let's just say 19. 0 to 19. Maybe you got to be playing golf. I mean, who's really going to make it? My point being is, are those kids even born? The 23rd, I guess so. They are. They're 9 years old right now, I guess. Nine. Something like that. You know what I mean? You get what I mean. Are those girls even born? Are they? They are. They were born in like 2020, let's say. 2018. 2018, those girls. The girls, the age limit right now, the girls can be, the oldest they can be right now is like six. Some six-year-old out there right now. Some six-year-old that is just learning the game of golf will be playing at Whistling Straits in the U.S. Girls Junior Championships in 2037. Not a needle mover. Sorry. That's kind of my whole point. No PGA Championships, no Ryder Cups, no major tournaments. They've never hosted a U.S. Open. No seniors events, no senior PGA Championship, no senior U.S. Open either. That's kind of my point, that they've got a long, long stretch of not hosting any true major event, although the U.S. Amateur would probably qualify for that in 2028. But I don't know how many people will really go out there and buy tickets for that, because you don't know anybody. Now, let's get back to some football. 8:25 on the Bill and Rookie Experience. Let me find a little football music here, if I can, because we learned on Friday, after I had my little rant, that the National Football League actually listens to the Bill and Rookie Experience. And after my rant about how they had the tease on Thursday night about, hey, the release date of the NFL schedule is coming soon, stay tuned, blah, blah, blah. Come on, just release it. And they go, you know what? We should do that. We should release the date that we're going to release the schedule. Release the date for the release of the schedule. And they did on Friday. So here's what we know. I got a story here that talks about the NFL schedule release. Everything we need to know and some guesses. So the scheduled release is going to be on Thursday night, 7 p.m. on the NFL Network and ESPN2, the full schedule release. Now, things are going to start trickling out here, because the league's broadcast partners will each get to announce a game before the actual release of the schedule. So the leagues are starting, and I've got one for you in a moment, so stay tuned. In the past, these announcements have taken place on the day of each network's upfronts. This year, the upfronts will be running May 11th through May 13th. So today, tomorrow, and Wednesday, we'll get a little leak from each broadcast partner. The entire international schedule will be unveiled one day early. The NFL will be playing a record-setting 9 international games in 2026. All of those games will be revealed on Wednesday at 8 a.m. our time on Good Morning Football. And after they all get released, we'll be talking about those Wednesday on our program. As I mentioned, the full schedule will be revealed at 7 o'clock our time on Thursday, again on NFL Network and ESPN2. If there's really anything left to reveal, think about that. Each network partner gets to release a game. The international games are coming out on Wednesday, plus all the other leaks that wind up coming out kind of makes the schedule release shows anticlimactic. But here's some things that they already know about the schedule. We already know that the NFL has announced that 2 games that will take place during the opening week of the season. We have the Wednesday kickoff. It's going to be a Wednesday kickoff with the defending world champion Seattle Seahawks hosting the team to be determined at a later date, no later than Thursday, by the way. And then Thursday, our time, nighttime, we have the 49ers and the Rams in Australia. So we already know that.

0: The game between the Ravens and the Cowboys will take place week three, and it will kick off at 3:25 local time, our time on CBS. All right. This will be the third straight year that they've had a game in Brazil, by the way. So we know Rams Niners week one, Melbourne, Cowboys Ravens week three in Rio de Janeiro. Okay, after that, there's a lot of speculation about the international games, but we do know that those come out Wednesday. Saints will be in Paris. 49ers apparently will be in Mexico City. The Jaguars will play a couple of games back-to-back in London. The Commanders will play in London. The Lions will play in Germany, and the Falcons are going to play in Spain. So we know that. Now, let's go to some other notes. The Christmas triple header is returning for this coming year. For the fourth time in the past 5 years, the Christmas Day triple header is back. The first two games of the holiday will be shown on Netflix, and Fox will get the primetime game. So Netflix gets the first two, Fox gets the primetime game. Okay? The Thanksgiving Eve game is expected to happen. The NFL is expected to hold a Thanksgiving Eve game for the first time ever. What? We've been doing that for some time, right? Haven't we? Oh, Eve. I'm sorry. Eve. I beg your pardon. I'm like, haven't we done that on Thanksgiving? Thanksgiving Eve. The league is giving serious consideration to playing a primetime game on the night before Thanksgiving. All right, so you got that going. We could get a second Black Friday game. The NFL added a Black Friday game 3 years ago. There could be a second one coming this year. Stay tuned. We find out more of this week. And then no more Monday doubleheaders. Since 2023, the NFL has been holding multiple Monday night doubleheaders each season, but that will no longer be the case starting this year. This coming from the league. When we did the deal with Disney 5 years ago, we thought adding two games on Monday night would be a great thing for fans. It was more free football that was sort of outside of a Sunday afternoon. I think we collectively struggled and realized that fans felt that they were conflicted to choose between those games. So no more Monday doubleheaders. I kind of like the doubleheaders, but no more. And okay. Now, going back to one of the very first things that I said about this story was that the broadcast partners will each start releasing a game when their upfronts come out. So one of those and that was today, tomorrow, and Wednesday. So one of those games have already been released, and it's the Week 1 Sunday Night Football matchup. And that will be the New York Giants hosting the Dallas Cowboys. That was announced this morning on the Today Show on NBC. So it will mark the eighth time in the past 15 seasons the division rivals square off to open a season, which is kind of crazy. So we already got that leak. So tomorrow we'll get another leak from CBS or ABC. I'm not sure who's going to leak it tomorrow, but we'll get another game tomorrow. But we got our first official leak from a network partner in NBC, Week 1 Sunday Night Football, the Giants and the Cowboys. So, again, one leak today already, as I just mentioned. Another leak tomorrow, another leak on Wednesday by the partners. The entire international slate on Wednesday as well. Wednesday morning, and then the full slate of games on Thursday night. So it's finally here. 834 Sports Radio, 107.5, 1400. Defend the Bill and rookie experience minus the Bill portion. Bill gets a lot of vacation, so he takes a lot of vacation.
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0: center field. Grisham is on the run. Grisham looks up, and there she goes! Bryce Terang walks off the Yankees.
1: Yeah, how about
0: somebody
1: that?
0: Somebody get Billy Hall on the phone.
1: Bring him up.
0: 20 years later, the Brewers get a walk-off on Mother's Day.
1: Yeah, if I told you the Brewers were going to sweep the New York Yankees this past weekend, what would you have said to me? Man, I don't think we would have believed it. But they did. They skunked them on Friday in back-to-back walk-off 4-3 wins on Saturday and Sunday. Not too shabby by your Milwaukee Brewers. And they pole vault into second place. They're 3.5 games back of the Cubs in the NL Central, but still some pretty good stuff by your Brewers. And they got good pitching by Miz, Harrison, and Henderson. And then some timely hitting, obviously. And the rest is history, as they say. Here's Brewers second baseman Bryce Terang talking about his walk-off home run. A couple of minutes with the of raw audio at the Brewers second baseman.
2: He struck out the first two batters. He kind of attacked the first pitch. Just what were you looking? What was your approach going over there? And what anything you'd noticed from those first two at bats in the ninth?
3: Yeah, I mean, I've faced him a good amount of times, and I was getting ready for a heater. But I was telling myself, like, if I see the curveball, make sure I stay back. There's a big speed difference in it, and it's a good one. So I just want to stay back. And but I was ready to hit the heater, and I saw it and took off on it. So,
4: how much does familiarity and those previous at bats against him help you in that situation?
3: Yeah, I mean, any at bat against anybody, learning from every pitch or anything, just you learn, or you're just watching and learning from there. So, he was commanding the zone early in the count, so wanted to be aggressive.
5: You drive out of here today after this weekend with these wins and these crowds and your homer today, you're thinking what?
3: To call my mom for Mother's Day. I mean, I texted her this morning. I haven't talked to him, but I'll probably talk to him when I get into the car. Just going into the next series, wanting to win games. There's many ways to win a game, and tonight was one of them, and the day before that was one of them, and the day before, you know what I mean? So there's different types of winning games, and that's what matters. It doesn't matter how we do it, just matters about winning the game. So,
4: does she get the bat? Did you get the bat?
3: Yeah, they marked it and everything, so. Yeah, why are you giving my secrets away?
6: Is there something special about a pink bat?
3: Maybe so. I mean, Mother's Day, get a pink bat. It's pretty cool, actually, that they do that. So the only chance we get to swing a pink bat is Mother's Day. So,
2: you don't have the best interleague record in the majors. Is it just kind of worked out that way, or do you think it's a deal where y'all's style of play against teams that maybe aren't used to seeing you, maybe it works better, or do you think it's just the way it is?
3: I don't know. I haven't really put much thought into it. We just go out there and try to compete. Every team, no matter who it is, going out there and competing, playing hard and trying to win a game. I haven't looked into it. None of the guys have really talked about it. So,
7: did you think you got enough of that off the bat? Or
3: I knew I hit it well. I didn't think I had it high enough. But I spun it well enough to where it just kept carrying. I was running to first, thinking that, like, if it was going to get over his head, I didn't think that it was going to get over the wall. So, having good backspin, I hit it well. So,
8: this morning, that was your first walk-off homer in the big leagues?
3: Correct.
8: Do you have one in the minors? Do you have one before?
3: I do have one in the minors. In 23, I got one. So,
8: can you describe that feeling to walk off, not just walk off hit, but to send one over the fence and then again?
3: Yeah, I mean, I wish I could tell you. It hasn't really settled in yet. It was kind of one of those things where you're just like, I just got to make sure I touch all the bases. I mean, it feels good. But you kind of just black out a little bit, you know? So, it was cool.
1: Yeah, there you go. Bryce Terang, Brewers second baseman, the Mother's Day hero yesterday with his pink bat. The walk-off home run sending the Brewers to a 4-3 victory and the sweep of the New York Yankees. First time the Brewers have swept the Yankees in a series that was at least three games since August of 1989. So they did that. So, you know, Bryce Turing quietly becoming, maybe not quietly, becoming one of the best second basemen, if not the second best second baseman in Major League Baseball. Becoming one of the brightest young stars in Major League Baseball. And he was a teammate with Aaron Judge on Team USA at the WBC. And Judge praised him up after the weekend, talking about how he is a bright young star and one-of-a-kind talent. And is going to be a bright star for a long time. So Aaron Judge was singing Bryce Turang's praises over the weekend after the walk-off yesterday. And there have been, you know, I like to listen around. I see what other people are talking about. And as Bryce Turang becomes one of the best, if not the best, second baseman in baseball, what do you do with him? Well, you got to try to sign him, right? You have to try to sign him. The good news is the Brewers still have him for a few more years. They avoided arbitration this year when they signed him to a one-year $4.1 million deal. So that obviously is going to go up. I mean, but he'll be, they've got him under club control for the next 3 years. Second year of arbitration, 2027, 2028, 2029. He can become a free agent in 2030. Obviously, he's a young player, just 26 and a half years old. So they have him, and they can either try to sign him and, you know, try to get him at a good deal that works out for both sides, or, you know, on a bright note, you have him for a few more years if you want, unless you decide that he's going to price you out of the market because of how good he's becoming, and you deal him for assets prior to three more years of being a Brewer, you know what I mean? Good morning, you're on the BRX.
9: Yeah, good morning, rookie. Russell here from Hortonville.
1: What's up, Russ?
9: I got a question.
1: Yeah.
9: I listened to the interview there, and the reporter asked him, did you feel that you had enough on that ball when you hit it to go over? And he said it was kind of low, but he said, I felt I had enough spin on the ball that it would carry it over. Now, I don't know what he meant by that.
1: Well, he talked about it. He said backspin.
9: Does the hitter really know when he hits that ball that there is enough spin on the ball?
1: No, I mean, I think if you have a low trajectory, let's say, you know, he said I didn't know, but he says I guess I had enough backspin on the ball to carry it.
9: He said enough spin.
1: Yeah, backspin on the ball. So I mean, I think these guys know how well they hit the ball. He was talking about the trajectory of the ball. He didn't know if it would carry, but it had enough backspin, so it did.
9: I'll be darned.
1: Yeah. Appreciate the phone call, Russ.
9: Interesting.
1: Yeah, thank you very much for the phone call, Russ. Yeah, I mean, look, the guys know when they hit it, right? And he hit this one. I'm trying to run the replay in my head. Essentially, center field, right? Wasn't it? I have to look at the replay. But, I mean, a deeper part of the park, right? So did you get enough of it? These guys know when they hit it well. He like he said, he goes, I knew I hit it well, but I'm running to first just to make sure. So, that was Bryce Turang. But, again, circling back, 3 years of arbitration eligibility left still. So, you know, the question is, do you start talking to him now? Do you go through one more year of arbitration? What do you try to do? Or do you figure out this guy's going to, I mean, you try to get something done because now 2026 versus 2027 versus 2028 versus 2029, the prices just keep going up and up and up, right? If he projects out like he's projecting right now. So do you try to do something right now and get it done? Or does he just, I mean, because he's not going to make nearly as much money in arbitration as he would be if he signed with a contract with the Brewers right now. So it's a win-win for both if they decide to get something done. Anyway, we'll see how they play, how it plays out, but he is becoming a rock-solid leader for the Brewers, and we'll have his payday soon. It is 8:50 on the Bill and Rookie Experience. 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Now, when you're watching baseball, watching NBA, NHL playoffs at night or on the weekend, make sure that part of your snacking includes the Door County Bakery Corsica Sticks, where you can just snack on them right out of the bag. That's what Mrs. Rookie likes to do. I like to put a little cheese on them, to be honest with you. If I put a little spread cheese on my Door County Bakery Corsica Sticks, I actually picked up garlic cheddar yesterday to spread on the Corsica Sticks yesterday. Or if you go with a hard cheese, slice it up, you get a little salami, a little Italian meat to put on it, that's good too. But the best thing about the Door County Bakery Corsica Sticks is it's versatile. Snacking out of the bag, cheese and crackers, cheese and salami, bruschetta, croutons for a salad, spreads and hummus, toppings in a super on a casserole, breading for pork, poultry, or fish. You get the idea. Many places that you can pick up the Door County Bakery Corsica Stick, Lamer's Dairy, Spiel School Road in Appleton, Art of Fromage, Alloway, Riverside Drive. These are new places that are coming my way. 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Of course, a couple of the granddaddies at Hy-Vee on Oneida Street here in Green Bay. Vern's Cheese, their beautiful store off Lombardi Avenue over by Margaritas. And then you can go to the Facebook page and the website as well and find out other places all throughout Door County. And they'll even ship to you. Ship them. They'll ship them to you if you leave them a message by phone, 920-854-1137. It's about time you hop on with the Door County Bakery Corsica Stick. All right, it is 8:51 on the BRX. We have another hour of mediocrity to go.
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11: Well, now we have a dogfight. The Spurs, a chaotic 114-109 loss in Game 4, leveling the series with the Minnesota Timberwolves at two games apiece, and the game turned early in the second quarter when Victor Wembanyama was hit with a shocking ejection following an elbow to the neck of Naz Reid. Oh, we got a good one. I'm Drake Toll.
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4: Good morning, Fan Nation. I'm Rookie with your Fan Sports Flash. Bryce Tarang hit a two-out walk-off home run yesterday, giving the Brewers a 4-3 win and a weekend sweep of the New York Yankees. It was 20 years ago on Mother's Day that Bill Hall did the same thing to the New York Mets with a pink bat in his hands. Tarang on his Mother's Day heroics.
5: I wish I could tell you. It hasn't really settled in yet. It was kind of one of those things where you're just like, I just got to make sure I touch all the bases. It feels good. But you kind of just, kind of just black out a little bit, you know? So, it was cool.
4: Logan Henderson pitched 5 solid innings, but did not factor into the decision. Abner Uribe got the win in relief. The Brewers are off today. San Diego comes to town tomorrow. The Wisconsin Timber Rattlers hammered out 19 hits in a 15-8 thumping of the Peoria Chiefs on Mother's Day. Eric Bettati was 5-for-5 with a walk, a home run, 2 doubles, 2 RBI, and scored 3 runs. The T-Rats have won 4 of their last 5, currently lead the West Division by 2 over Cedar Rapids. They're off today and will begin a homestand against South Bend tomorrow. Well, the Green Bay Blizzard picked up their 4th win in a row, routing the Quad City Steamwheelers 65-40 Friday night at the Resch. Quarterback Liam Thompson powered the Blizzard offense, throwing for 5 touchdowns and running for another. Green Bay is 7-1 on the season, 6-1 in conference play. They'll travel to Tulsa Saturday night. The National Football League and the NFL Referees Association ratified a new deal over the weekend. The new labor deal is for 7 years through the 2032 season. The NFL had been prepping replacement officials in case a new deal was not reached. Turning to the NBA playoffs, the New York Knicks have punched their ticket to the Eastern Conference Finals. They crushed the Philadelphia 76ers 144-114 to complete a 4-game sweep and record a 7th straight playoff victory. The Knicks will be making their 2nd straight appearance in the conference finals and will face either Detroit or Cleveland in the next round. Elsewhere, the Minnesota Timberwolves tied up their series against the San Antonio Spurs 2 games each with a 114-109 win in Game 4 in Minneapolis. Wolves coach Chris Finch says they played tough last night.
6: More physicality, standing up these drives. You know, they were bullying us in the paint for a lot of the time leading up to that, and you know, we weren't doing a good enough job of standing up those drives right there.
4: Playoff action continues with a pair of Game 4s today. The Cavaliers will host the Pistons before the LA Lakers host the Oklahoma City Thunder. The Washington Wizards are taking home the #1 pick in the NBA draft. The team won the lottery on Sunday after finishing with the worst record in the league. The Jazz jumped up 2 spots to claim the 2nd selection, while the Grizzlies rose 3 positions to nab the 3rd spot. The Bulls blew past 5 teams to grab the 4th pick, while the Pacers dropped 3 positions to round out the top 5. The Milwaukee Bucks have the 10th pick in the upcoming draft. And finally here, the Stanley Cup playoffs continued last night. The Montreal Canadiens beat the Buffalo Sabres 6-2 to take a 2-1 lead in their 2nd round series. Out west, the Anaheim Ducks knotted their series against the Vegas Golden Knights at 2 games each with a 4-3 home win. The action continues tonight with the Minnesota Wild hosting the Colorado Avalanche in Game 4 of their series. Colorado leads Minnesota 2-1. That is your Fan Sports Flash. 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
4: We are coming up on 9 o'clock on the BRX. I'm back with Bob Lemieux, Lemieux Toyota, South United Street, Green Bay. 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
4: Bob, appreciate it. 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
7: Sounds great. Thank you, Rookie.
4: All right, thanks, Bob. 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It's 9 o'clock here on the BRX.
8: ABC News, I'm Brian Clark. The 17 Americans who were on the cruise ship where Hantavirus was confirmed are now back in the U.S., landing early this morning in Nebraska. One has tested positive for Hantavirus. All of them are being checked. The ship's captain, Jan Dobrogoski, has released a message thanking everyone.
9: I've witnessed your caring, your unity, and quiet strength amongst everybody on board, guests and crew alike.
8: Three people who were on the ship died. President Trump minced no words when it comes to Iran's response to his peace proposal.
10: President Trump's rejection of the Iranian counteroffer was swift and absolute. I have just read the response from Iran's so-called representatives. I don't like it, Trump wrote on social media. He went on to call it totally unacceptable.
8: It's ABC's Jonathan Carl. The man accused of trying to sprint into the White House correspondence dinner while armed with guns and knives has pled not guilty in federal court. This is ABC News.
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0: final hour of mediocrity begins right now. All right, let's see. Let's go to the talk and text line, 920-393-1075. Got a lot in here. I have no idea what's going on. What's on your mind? Let's find out, Fan Nation, what is on your mind? Romero says, good morning, Rookie Hope. Trace Mack is prepping in conditions that Green Bay presents. Wind, rain, snow. Remember, this ain't Florida. And one more thing, are the rookies still in town for training? I believe they are. I don't know how, if they go away and then come back, to be honest with you. We have very little access to them. We have not been over there. And I was gone when this happened. We have not been over there since the rookie minicamp, since the rookies came in after the draft. That was last weekend, but I was out of town. And I do not know when we will have access again. I have no idea what they're doing over there. It's secrecy. Chris in Bellevue says, Rookie, I'm glad you didn't say you'd fall out of your chair if the Brewers swept the Yankees. Me too. I'm still trying to recover from falling out after the Packers foolishly picked up the fifth-year option on Lucas Van Ness. Can't take too much of that anymore. Grumpy old man from the 1890s says, if Bill can't handle the walk-offs, well, he's in for a brutal summer of Brewer walk-offs. I think Pat Murphy said after the game, this will be a four-month walk-off fest. And the Counts suck and the Cubs suck. That's aimed at Craig Counsell and the Cubs, by the way. Roger from Oshkosh says, it's been proven that backspin makes the ball fly farther. I don't think Russ knows that. Yeah, that's what he's talking. He got enough backspin on it. Talking about Bryce Terang, we played a little raw audio with Bryce in the clubhouse with the reporters after the game yesterday. He had the walk-off home run, and he was talking about how he was asked if he knew it was, if he hit it out of the park, and he said, the trajectory wasn't there. He didn't think he had hit it high enough, but then he said, well, you know, he hit it with enough backspin that the ball carried out. Slick Rick says, hey, Rookie, happy Monday. There is one less place to get the Corsica breadsticks, Vern's Cheese, closed. That new one on Lombardi? On Lombardi? Really? I'm going to have to drive by that store. I thought that was a relatively new store on Lombardi. Now, Slick Rick, you have me looking into that. And here's another one. Vern's Cheese closed its beautiful store by Margaritas on Lombardi. I did not know that. That's from Green Bay Joe. Okay, I'll take that one out of there. When did that happen? I'm doing a little googly search on the flyer. When did that happen? Is that recent? Oh, wow, that goes back. Permanently closed. Well, how about that? It only lasted a year. Well, that's sad. That was a beautiful store back there. Didn't last very long. It just closed a short time ago. Holy cow, within the past couple of weeks. Let's see. Close its doors for good. Made the official decision on April 28th. The children retail store is still the home base, and familiar faces will head there from Green Bay. Oh, that's a bummer. So no Vern's. Well, doggone it. You didn't buy enough Corsica sticks, people. All right, so I'll have to scratch that one off. Yeah, that just happened in the past couple of weeks. Well, thanks for the heads up. Nobody told me. This one from the 920 says, really hope this new Goonie Packers coaching staff doesn't perform like they look on the surface. Matt from Green Bay. You don't like the way they look? All right. I'll tell him. I'll tell them, hey, they don't, Matt in Green Bay doesn't like the way you look. Your fan forecast brought to you by Cellcom. Sunshine today, 56, 38 for the overnight low. We're going to have rain and storms tomorrow, 68 for the high. All right, get those in and out. There you go. That's your weather forecast on the fan.
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7: Take that for data.
0: How about that? Well, how about that indeed? Big story, big development in the playoff game last night between the Minnesota Timberwolves and the San Antonio Spurs. Victor Wembanyama got thrown out of the game last night. Boom, early in the second quarter. Spurs coach Mitch Johnson didn't condone what Wembanyama did. Elbow to the throat, big swinging elbow. But he didn't think that it was worthy of being ejected. Which, I don't know. Look, I'm not an NBA guy, but it looked, I gotta be honest with you. He grabbed the rebound, right? He's backing up a little bit, backing up steps. Did he really need to throw the elbow? I don't think so. And he threw a pretty good one. Pow, right into the guy's neck. To me, that's a flagrant two. And I know very little basketball. And then, of course, the Timberwolves went on to win last night and even up their series at two games each. From the land of football, the LA Chargers have agreed to terms with former Cleveland Browns tight end David Njoku on a one-year deal that's going to be worth up to $8 million. He became a free agent after his contract was voided on February 10th. You know, he spent his 9 years with Cleveland, and the only tight end that's had better numbers in Cleveland than David Njoku is Ozzie Newsome, and he has a gold jacket. You know what that means, right? Otherwise, quietly put up some nice numbers in Cleveland. And think about that. He did that in Cleveland, of all places. What other do we have? We had activity last night in the Buffalo Sabres-Montreal Canadiens playoff game. Sabres star Tage Thompson said his team was too emotional in their 6-2 loss to the Canadiens last night, giving Montreal the advantage in their best-of-seven series, 2-1, in front of a raucous crowd at the Bell Center, Canadian Stadium, Canadians Arena. Thompson said, we gave them life. A couple of plays we didn't execute on, they capitalized on. Obviously, the building is pretty rocking, so it's a little deflating. I think we got a little too emotional tonight, too. We talk about it all the time, just staying even-keeled. Highs and lows, just try to stay right in the middle. I thought we really let our emotions get kind of the better of us. Boy, there's a lot of... I let these games end with a lot of animosity, and that happened again last night throughout the course of the game. You get through that first round of the playoffs. We're in the second round, and things really start cranking in the NHL, and they're cranking right now. And I mean that in a good way. Do we have any more headlines here? Let's move on. Today in sports history, on this date, 1887, the 13th running of the Kentucky Derby, Isaac Lewis aboard Montrose wins in 2:39:25. Are you kidding me? I mean, we all know that they've been running it for a long time. And we know that. Just like when you say 1887, the 13th running, you're like, holy cow. That's a lot. What else do we have going on this date in sports history? It's a lot, as you can imagine, a lot of horse racing stuff, Kentucky Derby and all that. I'm not going to go do all those. On this date, 1928, the 63rd British Open. How about that? Walter Hagen wins third of his four Open Championship titles, two strokes ahead of fellow American Gene Sarazen. 1946, first night game at Boston Braves Field. The Giants beat the Braves 5-1. See Braves Field. On this date, 1959, New York Yankees catcher Yogi Berra's errorless streak of 148 games comes to an end. This date, 1963, L.A. Dodgers pitcher Sandy Koufax throws his second career no-hitter. Nice. Second career no-hitter. Let's see. This date, 1968, the Montreal Canadiens, since I mentioned them in the news, beat the St. Louis Blues 3-2 and win the Stanley Cup with a four-game sweep. This date, 1972, the San Francisco Giants trade Willie Mays to the New York Mets for Charlie Williams and cash. Let's see, on this date, 1977, Ted Turner, who owns the Braves at the time, manages the Braves for a game. This date, 1980, Pete Rose, at the time with the Phillies, steals second base, steals third base, and steals home, all in the same inning. How about that? Let's see. On this date, 1990, the New York Yankees trade Dave Winfield to the Anaheim Angels, probably the California Angels at that time, for Mike Witt. This date, 1997, I'm not sure if this is really sports related, it's chess. Deep Blue defeats Kasparov. Chess playing computer Deep Blue, developed by IBM, defeats Russian Grandmaster Garry Kasparov 3.5 to 2.5 in chess. Yeah, how about that? We'll mention this because this is PGA Championship Week. It was on this date, 2008, at the PGA Players Championship at TPC at Sawgrass. Sergio Garcia of Spain claims the biggest win of his career to date in a sudden-death playoff win over Paul Goitos. I wish Bill was here so I could say, and then promptly spit in the cup to celebrate his win. How about that? They didn't move the PGA Championship to May this long ago, did they? Another one. Last one here. PGA Championship 2014. German Martin Keimer leads after each round to win by one shot over Jim Furyk. It's the first eight-figure purse in golf with the winner's share $1.8 million. That's kind of interesting. Really? First eight-figure purse in golf? Birthdays today. This date, 1939, Milt Pappas, American MLB pitcher, born in Detroit, Michigan. He passed away in 2016. I'm going to keep scrolling here as we go. What would rookie do? Not everybody makes my list like Bill. He's very lenient with who he, very liberal with who he announces birthdays of. I'm a little more tight on that. You got to be somebody. Mike Lupica, sports journalist, really became popular on ESPN. He did that Sunday morning of the sports reporters, I believe it was called. Born in Oneida, New York on this date, 1952. Who else? Bobby Witt. We mentioned Bobby Witt in the day in sports history. Traded for Dave Winfield. Born on this date, 1964, Bobby Witt in Arlington, Virginia. Punter. Now, we're not going to announce a punter. Anybody else here? Quickly, we're only in the 70s. This date, 1983, Matt Leinart. Boy, he didn't amount to anything. Well, I mean, I'm sure he's something. You know, somebody. I'm talking about football. Born on this date, 1983. I remember when he was graduating. He just went to USC to play football. Hung out. Remember, he was always in the spotlight. He was out in L.A. at all the big events, Walk of Fame, red carpet, college kid, playing football. He was done with school, just playing football. What a life. This date, 1989, Cam Newton, born in Atlanta, Georgia. And there you go. We'll leave it there. In case you missed it here on the Bill and Rookie Experience, 918 on the BRX, the Green Bay Blizzard pick up another win. Boy, that's just getting routine. Fourth in a row, 7-1 on the season. They beat the only team that has beaten them this season, Quad City. We'll talk with head coach Corey Roberson when we come back to the Bill and Ricky Experience here on The Fan.
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13: It is 9:24 on the BRX. Let's talk a little Green Bay Blizzard football. I say good morning to head coach Corey Roberson, coming off another nice win over Quad City Friday night at the Resch. Four dubs in a row. Good morning, coach. How you doing?
14: Hey, good morning. Good morning. Thanks for having me.
13: Well, I was joking with you. I said, you know, these conversations are getting a little boring, Coach. Win, win, win, win. But then you kind of reminded me that winning never is boring, right?
14: Never, never. Winning is fun.
13: And well, you really took it to Quad City on Friday night at the rest. 65-40 was the final. And sometimes we talk about unique scoring, and you know, there's a lot of scoring in the indoor football league. And you know, you put your defense held Quad City to a goose egg in the first quarter. They did not score. You led 16-0 after the first quarter, and we've talked about this before, that jumping out to leads like that are nice. Anything can happen in the indoor football game, but it's always nice to play with the lead, right?
14: Yeah. No, we had the lead, and, you know, gave you a little bit of cushion, but, you know, as we know, this game, it could change, and within the blink of the eye, it was, you know, from 16-0 to 16-15.
13: That's why things can you never can rest on your laurels. Hey, you started with a deuce, right?
14: Yeah, the deuce.
13: That's nice, the deuce. So you jump off to a 2-0 lead, you score a touchdown, a couple of touchdowns to build that 16-0 lead. So you're going to win this one 65-40 over Quad City. Now, as I mentioned, this is the only team to have beaten you so far this season. What was different about this game to going back a few weeks ago when you played them down there and they got the better part of you?
14: Yeah, I think, I mean, you know, when you start off 3-0, you kind of turn the other cheek with a couple of things that need to be changed because you're winning. And then when you get that first loss or whatever, it's an eye opener. Then you are able to address certain things. And that's what happened, you know, after the first game. And, you know, here we are, we played the team that beat us the first, you know, our first time around against them. And, you know, I think it was a high attention to details. Not that it's not every week, but more so, you know, you could call it the get back game, you know, revenge or whatever. But it was an opportunity for us to go out and let them know that first game was a fluke.
13: Corey Roberson, head coach of the Green Bay Blizzard here on the Bill and Rookie Experience. So you mentioned that, you know, you get off to a good start, 3-0. Maybe you start reading the press clippings, as they like to say, to get a little big for your britches. I know you'd like to win them all, but is sometimes losing a game and kind of getting a little dose of reality a good thing?
14: You want to win every game you go out there, right? You know, competition, and then, you know, you want to be able to win every game. But the loss, we know right now, is not going to win the championship. It's setting us up for the steps, you know, the progression to help us get there, right? So being able to take a step back and watch some film and make the corrections that you need to make, if you didn't lose those games, you kind of was, you know, continue going to status quo. So, you know, it was an eye opener. It was good for us to, you know, come back down to reality as well and, you know, make the proper changes.
13: So you're not quite or right. You're right around the halfway point of the season. How do you as a coach keep everybody interested, invested, and not let, I mean, it's a long, long season in the IFL. How do you keep everybody invested and in sharp? And, you know, you're only right around the halfway point.
14: Yeah, I mean, you know, if you're getting guys that's complacent and all that stuff, they're not the right guys for you, right? You know, you got to make sure you keep the right guys on the bus and get the wrong guys off. I think our leadership, our player-led team is phenomenal with the guys who we have in our leadership roles. And you know, they made a statement yesterday in our meetings during our reflection is, you know, we still got to do the things right all the time, you know, whether it's on the field, off the field, or whatnot. So, you know, I'm a give kudos to the guys that's in the locker room with them, the players, the captains of the team, who's driving that, keeping everybody, you know, not letting everyone get relaxed and complacent, keeping them on edge, not on edge, but keeping them going, keeping their drive.
13: Corey Roberson, head coach of the GB Blizzard here on the BRX. You know, every week we talk about Liam Thompson, your quarterback, and he seems like he just has a phenomenal game week in and week out, and that's why you're 7-1. And we all know in the indoor football game, you know, it really revolves around the quarterback, as it does in most football styles. But again, Liam threw for 5 touchdowns. He ran for another. Is he? I know you weren't expecting to lose your quarterback from a year ago, and I don't know again how much you knew about Liam coming in here, but what is it about his play that has kind of surprised you, maybe, that you didn't know he had, that's made him this good and helping you off to this 7-1 record?
14: Yeah, he's a tremendous young man. He comes with a

0: the Eastern Conference, and you beat them. Now, here we go again, Jacksonville. Just down the corner, maybe I'm putting my maybe I'm putting the cart before the horse, because I know you still have to go to Tulsa, I believe it is next. But Jacksonville, they're a few weeks down the road, but man, you just can't shake these teams.
1: Yeah, no, it's the Eastern Conference is a pretty tough conference here. You got to battle every week. You know, that's kudos to the organizations and the coaches, other coaches that put their rosters together. And you know, they built the roster to be able to compete for a championship. And, you know, although we are 7-1, you know, it's a dogfight every week. So, you know, there's no opportunity for us to coast through. Everyone is you know, vying for the victory over us, especially with us representing the East last year, going to the championship. You know, we got a target on our back every game.
0: Yeah, you get everybody's best. So Tulsa's coming up this weekend, as I mentioned. They're 0-3 in conference play. They're struggling. They're 2-4. How do you not make this? How do you make sure that this isn't a trap game and make sure that the team doesn't look past these guys?
1: If we look at, first, every game is an opportunity to get better and showcase their talent. Last time we went to Tulsa, we lost. You know, so if that's not enough motivation to come out and perform well, I don't know what is, right? You know, so, you know, and they got an MVP quarterback. He won MVP a few years ago of the league. So it's not like it's about to be a cakewalk. You know, we got to put out our best just like they're going to give their best.
0: All right, I like it. So Tulsa this week, and then in a few weeks back home against San Antonio on the 29th against the Gunslingers at the Rush Center. Coach, congratulations. You guys are flying high right now. Let's keep it going, and we'll chop it up again next week.
1: All right, thanks for having me.
0: Thank you. Corey Roberson, head coach of the Green Bay Blizzards, 7-1 on the season, 6-1 in conference play, and getting it done in the Indoor Football League. On the road, as they said, against Tulsa. That'll be a Saturday night game, 7 p.m. kickoff. Then they have a bye week, and then they're back at the Rush Center on the 29th. Of May against San Antonio. That'll be a Friday night, 7 o'clock at the Resch. It is 9:33 on the Bill and Rookie Experience. We've got some fan feedback we'll get to, and we'll talk a little more in case you missed it. Well, which we did here just about a half hour ago. More information about the NFL schedule is leaking out, and some games already been announced. The date, the full release is coming on Thursday, but we're going to have so much information by the time that rolls around. I'll tell you about that next on the BRX.
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12: 9:39 on the BRX. Boy, I smile on my face. During the commercial break, I walked back to my office. I had to put something away, and there was an envelope sitting on my desk. And I'm like, oh, must be another registration for the third annual Gandrud Auto Group BRX Open. And you know what it is? It is. And I'm excited about that. So welcome aboard to the latest edition to the third annual Gandrud Auto Group BRX Open. Danny, Lori, Dwayne, and Oshkosh Josh in the house again. All right, way to go, Oshkosh Josh. Thanks, Danny, Lori, Dwayne, and Oshkosh Josh. I'll add you to the list. You, too, can join the area's most awesomest golf outing on Wednesday, June 24th, Royal St. Patrick's Golf Links in Wrightstown, halfway between Green Bay, halfway between the Valley and those south of us. We meet in the middle at an awesome golf course. Have a day of awesomeness. Wednesday, June 24th. 18 holes, 145. We slashed the price. We still kept it all inclusive for most of it. There will be, we are going to ask you to reach in the pocket for a couple of things that we didn't do in the past, but still you're going to have the two par three contests are included in your entry fee. The putting contest for a TV is in your entry fee. The straightest drive for a beer fridge and beers in your entry fee is included. We'll have some mulligans, some cheat holes, and raffle tickets available for purchase. Got a couple of ideas I got to run by Nick for, I call them cheat holes, that will help benefit your team if you're ready to pony up and help out our cause. Green Bay United hockey team this year. In the past, I got to remember the dyslexia, Appleton dyslexia a year ago, and I got to look up. I can't for the life of me remember the group in Manitowoc County for the kids for school that we helped get school supplies. Can't remember. I got to look that up and remember. And the year before, House of Hope, year one. And then last year, year two, as I said, over in Manitowoc County in Appleton with the dyslexia and Green Bay United hockey this year. You're going to get the proceeds. So just go to the fan website, thefan1075.com, and download your registration fee and get signed up today, like Danny, Lori, Dwayne, and Oshkosh Josh. We're getting there. We're creeping there. Chris in Bellevue says, has anyone checked on Bill? I saw a Facebook picture of Bill holding an axe and Rookie holding a chainsaw. Like rock, paper, scissors, I believe chainsaw beats axe, just saying. Oh, yeah. You saw that picture from our broadcast at Kemp's on Saturday. Hometown days. Let's see. Bill from Maribel says, well, Shiloh says for $15 million we can do another year at... Woohoo! Number 8, Waska. Is it a done deal? Did Aaron Rodgers finally reappear and sign with the Steelers? Over the weekend, the GM said, we have no idea where he is. I've been calling him. That's your problem. You're trying to call him. You need to text him. No, the GM of Pittsburgh said, I don't even know where he is. I'll have to dig into that and see if there's a new update. Meantime, after my rant on Friday about the NFL teasing us Thursday about the schedule release and not giving us a date, they clearly were listening to the program and said, you know what, that rookie guy in Green Bay knows ball, who knows ball, is right. We need to release the date that we're going to release the schedule. And so Friday afternoon, they said Thursday of this week is when we're going to do it. It's all going to go down on Thursday the 14th. But some of it's going to go down before that, as I mentioned earlier in the program. So the leaks have already started out. So we know a few of the games right now. And as I mentioned earlier in the program, beginning today, tomorrow, and Wednesday, broadcast partners can leak one game that they have coming up. So already, NBC on the Today Show this morning leaked that they will have the New York Giants and the Dallas Cowboys in Sunday Night Football Week 1. So that game's out already. So we'll get another leak on Tuesday, another leak on Wednesday. Also coming out on Wednesday are all the international games. So we already know a couple of international games. We know that the 49ers and the Rams are going to play in Australia Week 1, Thursday night. Thursday night, September 10th, which means the season is actually going to begin on Wednesday, September 9th, with the defending Super Bowl champions hosting somebody. We don't know who yet. That one hasn't been leaked yet. But then Thursday, we get the 49ers and the Rams from Australia. And then we know a second game, the Cowboys and the Ravens, Week 3 in Brazil. The league announced that one back in February. So the Ravens and the Cowboys will take place Week 3 and will kick off at 3:25 Central Time on CBS. So we know those. So essentially we know those three games. Rams, Niners from Australia. Cowboys, Ravens from Brazil Week 3. And we know the Sunday night game, as they did. Well, the Sunday night game, as I just mentioned, between the Giants and the Cowboys, week one, released by NBC earlier this morning. We're also learning that all the international games will be announced on Wednesday on the NFL channel on TV, Good Morning Football. All right, and then the remainder of the schedule gets released on Thursday night. What's left of it, the crumbs, on Thursday night, May 14th, 7 o'clock our time on NFL Network and ESPN2. One other note that comes out of the information, and I guess I didn't know this. Maybe this information was out before, and I'm just slow, late to the party. But in learning this story, reading the story about the NFL leaks and all that with the schedule, learned that Monday night doubleheaders are done. Done. No more Monday night doubleheaders. You know, for a while we were getting them on opening week, and then we'd get them sprinkled in during the regular season. I always thought they were great. But the NFL says, yeah, we're not doing that anymore. The deal with Disney that they signed 5 years ago has expired. And the NFL is going to dump those Monday night doubleheaders. So that's not going to happen. Other things that might happen or that are happening. The Christmas Day tripleheader, and I think we knew this. The Christmas Day tripleheader is returning this year. All right. We could see a game on Thanksgiving Eve, Wednesday, Thanksgiving Eve, followed by your Thanksgiving Day tripleheader. Then, on top of that, we could see a second game added to Black Friday. Past couple of years, they've been doing the one game on Black Friday. We could see a second game. So think about that. We could get six games essentially over the Thanksgiving holiday, Thanksgiving Eve, Thanksgiving Day, and then Black Friday, and then roll into the regular Sunday and Monday schedule. Crazy. Crazy to think that might happen. And so those are kind of the scheduling notes that the NFL has put out after doing the tease last Thursday and then Friday, realizing that, you know, we better give the people what they want, and that's the date that the schedule is going to come out. So officially all, I think, what do they say, 272 games or something like that will be announced on Thursday. But like I said before then, we'll know what the NFL wants us to know with the leaks that are permitted and the international games. And then, obviously, I would imagine sometime Wednesday, maybe Wednesday afternoon, Thursday for sure, the guys that are really in the know, like Rob, Pete, they'll get some leaks and put them out there prior to Thursday night's TV spectacular on the NFL Network and ESPN2. It's about damn time. It's about dang time. And by the way, what I love about the way the schedule is set up, if you really wanted to look ahead of things, you could already look and find out who the opponents are for 2027. We haven't even picked up we haven't even began the 2026 season, but in 2027, they'll be at the chart. Let's see, where will they be? They'll be at Arizona, at Chicago, at Detroit, at Minnesota, obviously. They'll be at Kansas City, at the Chargers, at San Francisco. They'll be home to the division, and then the Rams, the Seahawks, the Broncos, and the Raiders. And then they'll be home to an NFC East team, depending on where they fare this year, and the Packers fare. And they'll be at an AFC South team, depending on the standings after 2026. And then they'll be on the road for that extra game, the 17th game, at an AFC North team, depending on standings. There you go. See, it's already 2027, and we haven't even gotten the schedule for 2026. All right, 9:50 on the BRX. We're going to wrap things up and send you off to the Bill Michaels Show. NBA playoffs continue on tonight,
10: And if you want to make the games a little bit more fun, because some of these games have been blowouts, then you need to download that Underdog Fantasy app and start playing along on Underdog, because that is the best place to make picks during the NBA playoffs, to make picks and win money this postseason. And yes, you can play right here in Wisconsin. Pretty easy to do. You simply pick whether your favorite player is going to go higher or lower on things like points, rebounds, assists, and so much more. And just looking ahead to tonight's games, I always like to go two-player pick'ems, because, you know, slow and easy, steady wins the race. We're going to go higher on Tobias Harris points, 18.5. And because LeBron and the Lakers are on the line tonight, OKC, and LeBron's, I don't know what LeBron's future holds, we're going to go higher on LeBron points, 22.5, because he may feel like he's got to put him on the back and carry him in a must-win game. So Tobias Harris, higher points, 18.5. LeBron, higher, 22.5. That's how we're rolling tonight on Underdog. 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
23: A better life with Dr. Sanjay Gupta.
24: If you're someone who isn't super active, just thinking about the amount of exercise you're supposed to get every week can feel daunting. 75 minutes of vigorous exercise, 150 minutes of moderate intensity exercise. It's a lot. But I have some good news for you in the form of a recent study out of Norway. Researchers found that for most sedentary people, getting just 5 more minutes of meaningful movement a day had a statistically significant impact on their expected lifespan. So did reducing the amount of time they sat every day by just 30 minutes. That's not to say that this bare minimum is what you should aspire to, but I think it's a good reminder that doing something is always better than doing nothing. The point is, just get started. Work just a little bit more movement into your daily routine, and don't even think of it as exercise. I'm Dr. Sanjay Gupta, helping you live a better life.
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12: Waiting moments of the program. I believe Bill is going to be back tomorrow. He takes a lot of vacation because he gets a lot of vacation. He couldn't handle the walk-offs and all the grief that you were going to give him today. So he said, I'm taking a mental day and stayed home. But I think he'll be back tomorrow. Lawrence of Nina says, wants to know if I'm sure it wasn't a pink slip that was on my desk. I don't think Oshkosh Josh is giving me a pink slip. Nice try, L-O-N, Lawrence of Nina.
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12: Well, we learned for the first time since August of 1989 that the Brewers swept the New York Yankees in a series that was at least 3 games. And they did that with another walk-off win yesterday. Bryce Tarang, the walk-off home run in the bottom of the ninth inning. He's becoming the man. All right. We also learned that the NFL schedule is starting to leak out right now, full-fledged on Thursday, international games on Wednesday, though, and a slow leak here or there by some broadcast partners like today. The NBC Today Show said that Giants and Cowboys, Sunday Night Football, Week 1. And we also learned that the Milwaukee Bucks will have the 10th selection in the NBA draft. They held the lottery over the weekend. Washington got the top spot. The Wizards will pick number 1. That's what we learned.
2: That is pretty awesome, isn't it?
3: Wow
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12: 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I appreciate you hanging out with me on this Monday. We're back tomorrow morning, bright and early at 6 a.m. Have yourself a fantastic day. Always stay humble, and Bill Michaels is now.
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6: Well, yesterday would see the Milwaukee Brewers complete the sweep of the New York Yankees as Bryce Terang would homer with two outs in the ninth inning to send the Brewers to a 4-3 victory. Here's more from Terang on the win.
7: There's many ways to win a game, and tonight was one of them, and the day before that was one of them, and the day before, you know what I mean? So there's different types of winning games, and that's what matters. It doesn't matter how we do it, it just matters about winning the game. So
6: now Milwaukee had not swept the Yankees in a series of at least three games since August of 1989. Manager Pat Murphy talks on their weekend series.
11: Yeah, great series. Good lift. In the first 30, whatever how many games we've played, this is kind of a good lift. To win like this.
6: The Brewers now sit 22-16 on the year, 3.5 games below the Cubs for first place in the NL Central. The Brewers will now have the night off. They'll take on the Padres at American Family Field tomorrow. Turning to the Bucks, last night was the NBA draft lottery. The Milwaukee Bucks will be picking 10th. The first round of the NBA draft will take place Tuesday, June 23rd.
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6: Friday saw the Packers release kicker Brandon McManus, showing the team believes in their recently drafted kicker Trey Smack. Packers, they're in the middle of their offseason program as Phase 3 will get going in a few weeks with OTAs. And finally, Wisconsin football will open up their season at Lambeau Field under the lights, a 6:30 kick against Notre Dame September 6th. For the Wisconsin Sports Zone Network, I'm Ebo.

0: big round of applause for our friends in Viroqua, Wisconsin. What a weekend it was. We got a lot to talk about. A lot to talk about. Hopefully, your weekend was spectacular, because I know for a fact ours was. Ours was beyond pleasurable, we'll say, to say the very least. We had a terrific time in Viroqua, Wisconsin, but we are back in studio. I am back from vacation. I finally got a chance to sleep more than a couple of days in my own bed. So I am thrilled to be back, thrilled to be here in studio and hanging out with you today. It doesn't mean things slow down. We got a lot going on today. Man, we got stuff for the foundation today. Oh, by the way, coming up here in just a little bit, I'll tell you how much we raised this weekend. Not as much as the Radiothon. Oh, my God. Give it up for a Midwest Family Broadcast. Our parent company, who did a Radiothon this past week for Children's Hospital, which was, it was for Children's Hospital, right, Grant? Is what they did? Correct me if I'm wrong?
1: Yes, let me make sure I have 100% of the details right.
0: Yeah, I wanted to make sure of that, but they raised over $500,000, so, which is awesome, awesomeness for them. They did a great job, but yeah, for us, where we have never, ever done anything when it comes to raising funds for Big Unit Foundation, we did some stuff last year for the Cancer Foundation, and we had a few donations dropped off last year at the Nelson Agri Center. But this year, with some of the sponsors that climbed on, and then some of the money that was donated, and you know, kids coming up and giving us, you know, a dollar's worth of quarters, and we raised quite a bit of money. A lot more. I was hoping for $1,000, and we raised quite a bit more than that, which was just absolutely awesome. So we'll get into that coming up here in a little bit. How about them Brewers? Right, right, yeah. Something they have not done in since Moses came over with his masses, and then Noah brought a whole bunch of animals, 2x2.
1: That was on the Mayflower, right? They came over, landed at Plymouth.
0: Yeah,
1: Rock.
0: I think that's what it was. Yeah, it was wild for what happened. So, good stuff. The Brewers get themselves a sweep over the Yankees, and that's fantastic. A lot of optimism for the Green Bay Packers if you start reading some of the columns that are being written about the NFL. By the way, we also now know that one of the games that has been dropped is the Cowboys and the Giants. So there you go. So that's, we're going to get the slow release. And this week is a big week because we all find out when and where the Green Bay Packers are going to be playing. It's the official drop on Thursday night, but we all know things are going to start leaking out here relatively soon. And already have. The NBA, the NHL, full swing when it comes to the postseason. Today we got Craig Kishon is going to join us. Bucks get the 10th overall pick in this year's upcoming NBA draft. So they have that. In addition to that, they have got the NBA playoffs, the Knicks in 4 over the Sixers. I haven't paid a ton of attention to the NBA playoffs, but I've kind of gotten into it a little bit as it gets down to the wire here. Wemby gets tossed last night after throwing an elbow in the game against the Timberwolves. So that was rather interesting. NHL continues on, but the Brewers get the sweep. The Bucks get the 10th. There's optimism for the Green Bay Packers, and the Open was successful. I don't know where else to go from that kind of an Open. That's not a bad weekend when you talk about Wisconsin sports fans in general, to be perfectly honest with you. We had a great time. As much as I don't want to go on and on and on and on about it, but we had a great time this past weekend. We had some fun on Thursday, obviously, getting into town and grabbing some dinner Friday night. Grant, I know you got there a little bit late, but they made the clam chowder again for us, which was outstanding. And I brought a big quart of it home, big time. I think about a half gallon of it actually home. I had some of it last night again from Kickapoo Corners or Kickapoo Creekside. And we had a great dinner, great group of friends. We always, you know, have a fun, you know, gathering. But the amount of people that came from out of town to Viroqua was so interesting. We had people from Appleton. We had people from Menominee Marinette. We had people from Illinois. We had people from Milwaukee. We already got a donation from Dream Vacations for next year's hole-in-one, which is a $5,000 vacation. You drop a hole-in-one, you get a $5,000 vacation for either a cruise or a trip or whatever it is you want to use it for. And if more than one person hits it, more than one person's going to win it, too. It's not just sustainable for one person. It's sustainable for all who hit the hole-in-one. So that's going on next year. We've already dropped that little announcement in the fourth annual Bill Michaels Open coming up next May, so which is a year away. But that was kind of nice, all the sponsors that came out this past weekend. How'd you guys end up doing, Grant, by the way, golf-wise?
1: So I wasn't keeping score. Kate was in charge of driving our cart and keeping score, which I don't know why, because I think she was more drunk than me. By the
0: I was going to say, could Kate have gotten a DUI for driving a golf course? Cause she was eating to sober up.
1: Yeah. She wasn't taking the cart, you know, off jumps or through ravines or anything, but I think she was probably a little bit more in the bag than me. I think we finished, 4, 5 or 6 under, something like
0: okay.
1: that. That experience was the same as every scramble I've ever been in, where it's like, man, we should be hitting birdie after birdie after birdie, and you keep hitting pars because it's like you just need one putt to go and you could never find it. But we had a couple birdie putts. I think Kate hit an eagle putt too. But
0: did
1: other than
0: really?
1: That, we were, you know, mostly pars across the board because no one can putt to save their life. It's golf, you know.
0: Right. Yeah. You know what? It was a great time. Did you guys at least have fun?
1: Oh my God, yeah. I could have done 36. Yeah, we had an absolute blast.
0: Okay.
1: It's beautiful.
0: Gotcha. Yeah, it was a great day. The wind was brutal because it made it colder than it temperature-wise it actually was. It just never – it kind of bit, depending on which hole you were on, it kind of bit you a little bit. But overall, it was a fantastic day. We had so much fun, so many great people. And so I'm not even going to wait. I'm going to tell you this right now. Last year was the first year that we thought, well, you know what, we'll see about maybe doing some donations. We were hoping for anywhere from $500 to $1,000. We ended up with the total of, and I made the deposit this morning over in the account for Big Unit Foundation, $3,359.45. That was our, which is fantastic. I mean, that right there for some of the stories that we've had, that helps one veteran. And or one first responder or one family, and just kind of helps them out, do whatever they need us to do. And so thanks to everybody that came out. Thanks to those that came by Nelson Agri Center and they dropped off some cash. Thanks to everybody that dropped off cash and put money in the bucket. Not to mention all the sponsors that we had. And there's still a couple of sponsors that are out there that are going to send us checks. They just need some paperwork from us, and we're going to send that out later today. So we've got a lot of great stuff that's still to come. So the total is not done. I think it's going to be about $3,500 by the time we get said and done. But thanks to everybody out in Viroqua who opened up their hearts and their checkbooks and everything, and just such a great time. We had so much fun, so which was awesome. And then on top of it, we get a walk-off yesterday. Got home, did some yard work. Bryce Durang with a walk-off bomb, center field, dropped it off the top of the fence, bouncing against the wall, back into the ballpark, and the Yankees go home dejected. I felt, I got to admit, all I needed yesterday, I don't know if anybody else thought of this, all I needed yesterday was the Brewers win, oh my God, the Brewers win, with Euchre, because remember, that was the end of the movie Major League, with Euchre doing a thing, you know, for the first sweep of the Yankees since Moses was a baby, that's all I wanted yesterday. That was my first thought. I'm sitting on the couch, I got home, I did some yard work, I'm sitting there watching the end of the game, I got the bowl of clam chowder in front of me, got some hot sauce in it, some crackers, and I'm watching, and I'm like, man, they just threw... You know, they just threw Uribe, and what are they going to do coming up? They just need a walk-off. They need one of those big moments. They're looking for another one, you know? Because remember, when they did it last year, when Yelich hit the bomb against Boston, that kind of launched the team. And the next thing you know, they took off, and they started winning ball games. And I'm like, oh, boy, they got one the other day. Man, they can get another one here today. Come on. And I'm eating this, and I'm like, oh, this would be so good. And my head thought to me, it'd be great if he hit a bomb here. If Terang just muscled up and hit a bomb here. And then I thought, when he did, and it was a brilliant call by Brian Anderson, but in my head, maybe more so in my heart, I was thinking, I could really use Euchre right now, going, oh my God, the Brewers did it, beating the Yankees, just as the call was at the end of Major League. That's what I was, you know, I was kind of fired up.
1: And I liked the Bill Hall reference from Brian Anderson, too.
0: Yes.
1: Say, somebody get Billy Hall on the phone. Because I think it was 20 years ago, right? It was 2006.
0: Yeah, 20 years. 2026. Yep, 20 years ago.
1: It's funny because even before the game started, you know, I was talking with a friend or just with folks on Twitter. It's like, Bill Hall. Because everyone always references Bill Hall.
0: Right.
1: Mother's Day. So the walk-off homer 20 years ago. And that's for, you know, for everyone who says we don't need to hit home runs to win games. The Brewers are last in Major League Baseball, I think, in home run total through this weekend.
0: Yeah.
1: You basically stole the game yesterday because your best player, I think their best player right now, Terang, just muscled up and hit one out. Like, yep. Just you get one swing and you can win a game like that at the end. So if the Brewers can continue to find a way, whether it's Vaughn or Churio, and Terang just finds more and more power, just an occasional home run. I like the small ball. I like the bunts. Like, it's fun, but an occasional home run, you can see the impact yesterday. You can steal games that way.
0: Right, right. Skinny from Madison said, yeah, the Brewers swept the Dodgers last year, and we know how that ended up. You know what? You're the kind of guy that when you get a bunch of kids around a campfire, a small little campfire, and they've got marshmallows and they're making s'mores, you come over and go, fires are dangerous, and you pee it out. That's what you do. Come on, man.
1: I don't really care. I mean, it's funny that they swept the Yankees. I just think the sweep is significant. They've been winning 2 of 3, and that's nice. But if at any point they're going to get hot and keep pace with the Cubs, who have been, right, you know, white hot, you need to find a way to get a little greedy on the third day of a series every once in a while.
0: Sure.
1: Since the first week of the season, we haven't really seen them pour it on and get greedy and take a sweep. So I don't even really care that it was the Yankees. It could have been the Pirates. It could have been whoever. To get a sweep is a significant step. I think that they're trending in the right direction.
0: Well, here's the other aspect of this from the weekend. Don't look now, but the Brewers are only 3.5 games back. The Cubs have lost 2 in a row. We said, and you and I were talking about this, that, you know, and everybody that was there, like, the Cubs are on this incredible run, and great for the Cubs. I mean, that, you know, hey, if you're a Cubs fan, you're enjoying things right now. But first of all, the Brewers' run differential is still larger than yours is. The Dodgers are the only one in the National League. I take that back. I think the Braves are plus 87. But I think the Dodgers are more than that. But the Brewers have a bigger run differential than, not that it really matters a whole lot in the standings, but a bigger run differential than the Cubs. But the Cubs, they won 20 of 23 or 20 of 24.
1: I think 20 of 23 sounds right.
0: Yeah.
1: Two separate 10-game winning streaks, didn't they?
0: Yes.
1: That's what I thought.
0: So they've had this massive run, and the Brewers have been banged up. The Brewers have lost some games they shouldn't. They just didn't look cohesive at times. Some of their defense, which is completely odd for this team, has let them down. You've got some guys that have been underperforming and injuries, and they're only 3.5 games back. That's what I said last week when I did that piece, which I've got a lot of play on the pumps from Quick Trip because people are looking at it going, where the hell is this guy? And when I was sitting on a beach in down in Exuma was when I did the Quick Trip piece, and I said, look, the optimism reigns supreme. For Brewers fans, don't panic. Because you're not even playing your best baseball right now. The Cubs are, and you're only a few games back. You're only 4 games back, I think, when I did the piece at the time, 4 or 5 games back. Don't panic, because eventually things will begin to even out, and the Brewers just need a couple of things to get them going, and maybe this weekend against the Yankees, that's the thing that needs to get them going. So that was awesome. That was great that happened over the weekend. Off day today, back at it again tomorrow. Tomorrow, by the way, the game is a free game. For all the different networks throughout the state of Wisconsin, all the different stations.
1: Over the air?
0: Tomorrow's the over-the-air game. Yeah, Tuesdays are the over-the-air game. So tomorrow's an over-the-air game for many of you. So you get to watch Brewers baseball faux free, which is nice. So there you go. So all of that we've got coming up. We've got a lot of good things to talk about today, a lot of optimism for the Milwaukee Brewers. I was reading an article. I was listening to our buddy Solomon Wilcots this morning when they were talking about different things and A.J. Brown and A.J. Brown. And they were talking about different, you know, places for him to go. And then they started talking about the Packers. And they were saying how the Packers very quietly have put together a really good offseason. And they really like the Hargrave move. They really like the Anderson move. They really like a lot of the moves the Packers have made. And they like the fact that they got aggressive and went and got a kicker when they felt that there wasn't anybody really left. The Franklin move. Yeah, the Zaire Franklin move. They liked that, too. And they were talking about, well, you know what? They just didn't feel like there was a lot of talent left in the 7th round. They went up and got the kicker that a lot of other teams wanted. They said 4 other teams were interested. I heard 3. But today, Solomon Wilcott said there was 4 other teams interested in Smack. So maybe they got the kicker of the future that could last years and years and years. We'll have to wait and see. I don't know. But just as far as on paper, doesn't mean a hill of beans right now. I get it. But on paper, a lot of optimism for the Green Bay Packers. So there's a lot of things to discuss today. We got Bob Nightingale is going to join us later on today. Dave Kane from the Bucks, he's going to be here today. We'll talk some more Bucks basketball. Bucks get the 10th overall pick in this year's NBA draft. A lot of talk about Giannis. Craig Kishon is going to be joining us coming up here bottom of the hour. And again, thanks to everybody that joined us for the open our version of the Open Championship this past weekend on a Viroqua Hills golf course. Scott did a great job, who is the general manager and the director of golf out there, who helped us out and put that whole thing together. Ernie Betts, God love Ernie. He was the guy that started just getting sponsors, and they started pouring in. And we'll go through the list of them, but thanks to all of them that helped us out, donated money, and we hope to see everybody back again next year. And for those that live locally out there that kind of said, oh, well, we didn't know. We couldn't, you know, we're kind of complaining they didn't get into the tournament. Better luck next year. When we announce it, we announce it. And that's when it goes on sale, and you got to get in. And I'd rather have a sold-out event that's hard to get into that creates a buzz than opening up to 2 and 3 days and just giving it into everybody and not really creating a buzz about it. So we love the format. We love how it is. Maybe we'll expand it a little bit. We got the whole thing done in 4 hours and 37 minutes for 144 golfers this past year, so it was great. Maybe we can expand it a little bit more. Maybe put a couple of foursomes on the par threes, but man, what a weekend. What a spectacular weekend we had. Let's do this. We're going to step out. We'll take a quick break. Stay tuned. We got a lot more. 3.5 more hours of the Bill Michael Show coming up.
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12: So here's Bryce Terang now. Two outs in the ninth. Terang in the center field. Grisham is on the run. Grisham looks up, and there she goes! Bryce Terang walks off the Yankees!
13: How we looking? What a call, Brian Anderson. Brewers win. Walk-off, Bryce Terang. 20 years since Billy Hall with the pink bat. drove one over the right center field fence, and the exact same pandemonium erupted. But what a call by Brian Anderson. Brewers get the sweep over the Yankees. 3.5 games now behind the Cubs, who have lost 2 straight. Off day today. Brewers back at it again tomorrow. So looking forward to that as well. You want to get a hold of us? I didn't even give you the logistics, but you want to get a hold of us, 877-867-1670. 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That's Bill Michaels Show. And our television show, which last week I saw featured our buddy Grant Bills producing the program on My24 TV, 8 o'clock Central Time Saturday night. 8 o'clock Saturday night, My24 TV in Milwaukee. And as somebody just did right behind me, the meter, $48.89. So if you want to chime in when you follow us on Instagram, that's where you follow us. And it goes up as we speak. So if you haven't followed us already on Instagram, please do so. DaCoach85 has joined us. Also Mark Seeger there, Corey Hagen, everybody over there on the Instagram side of things. So thanks to everybody for following us. 877-867-1670. So Brewer, where do we want to start, Grant? Is there anything that's like tickling you more than one thing or the other? I mean, the Brewers obviously getting a win and a walk-off sweeping the Yankees, that's big news. But the fact that you got Cheerio back, and he's been, basically been on fire since he got back. Vaughn's first at bat, he hits a home run. They're starting to get some of these pieces in return. Although, but Lockridge, geez, I thought he lost his leg.
14: You know, they could just put padding all the way down to the ground. I don't know why they just couldn't do that.
13: Yeah. That was brutal to watch that. Maybe they will. Who knows? But, man, that was a tough one to watch. I saw the blood, and I thought, okay, maybe he scraped it or whatever. But I thought maybe they were going to talk about a fractured patella or something like that. But, man, that was brutal.
14: It's like the Darren Ruff injury again. He gashed his leg pretty darn good. I think that was on the tarp, or maybe on the end of the tarp. It wasn't straight up on the wall like Lockridge. But welcome back, Blake Perkins, after going down for two. They try to have Blake Perkins at AAA. He's not sticking down there very long because Cheerio got hurt, and then Perkins comes up. They send him back down, and then, you know, Brandon Lockridge gets hurt.
13: Right.
14: But you asked where I want to start. I think the difference in getting a sweep versus just winning two games shows that the team is maybe ready to, you know, get a little greedier and win at a higher level. It's a small example, but it's one example. And what Mizorowski did on Friday was absolutely insane.
13: Right.
14: And I know we were at Creekside when that was going down, but throwing, I think, 7 times at 103 miles an hour in the first inning is a little silly and something that we've never seen in Major League Baseball before.
13: I don't know what else to say about Miz. Every time we think we've seen it all, he does something else. So I'm impressed. I mean, what do you say? You know, I'm impressed. I'm blown away. I'm excited. I think here's the one thing that I think it permeates our thoughts as Wisconsinites. But we're watching Miz do this. And the first thing a couple of people at the bar say is, well, I wonder when his arm's going to blow out from throwing that hard. And I turn around, I'm like, can't you just enjoy this? Do we have to think like Mizorowski is ultimately going to just blow the arm out, blow the elbow out? I mean, he's got a lot of whip in his arm. If you've ever watched him really in that micro slow motion, he's got a snap to his arm, man. It's just like, it almost hurts to watch. But he's so good.
14: I don't know. I don't know that he's up there throwing 103 because he's throwing it that much harder. I think it's his I think it's his physiology. I think it's a physical thing. He's 6'7". You know what I mean? Like, when you're that long and your limbs are that long, I think he can throw the ball in a way with velocity that other guys can't. It's not like Brandon Woodruff. Well, he could throw 103 if he just threw it a little harder. Like,
13: right.
14: No, I think Miz's body allows him to do things. That doesn't mean that he won't, you know, have Tommy John. But guys who throw 92 get Tommy John. You know what I mean?
13: Right.
14: Like, I don't know. I don't necessarily watch Miz and say, well, enjoy it while it lasts because he's going to get hurt. I feel like he's very similar to most other pitchers, except he's got a Gumby body that allows him to get that much more leverage behind the ball because he's 6'7", or however tall he is.
13: Right, right. I agree. I'm just going to enjoy what's going on with the Miz. I'm just going to enjoy Brewers baseball. You can't hold your breath every day and wait for, you know, the ultimate negative to happen. And some people do. I don't. Like our buddy Skinny from Madison said earlier, excuse me, in sweeping the Yankees, going, yeah, we saw that worked out. Who cares? I enjoyed watching them sweep the Yankees. You know, here's the thing, is when they finally, at some point, do win it, all the people that were the naysayers are going to go, well, it's about time. And then they're going to say, well, they can't do it again next year. So I'm like, ah, whatever. I'm just going to enjoy what's going on. Did you see the story about Wes Edens, by the way?
14: Yeah.
13: The blackmail story?
14: I did, yeah.
13: Being blackmailed for $1 billion? I don't care what you say. Nobody's worth that.
14: More money, more problems, Bill. And this is, again, why I keep my net worth, you know, on a low. Is because all the women that are then interested
13: in advertise it.
14: I know their hearts are pure, you know.
13: Yeah.
14: They're not looking blackmail.
13: Apparently, he hooked up with Shanley Sophia Luo, who founded One World Initiative Advocacy Nonprofit Group. And apparently she took video of him and her doing the bow chicka bow bow together. And she kept threatening him, even contacting his family, and saying she was going to go to the investors because they were out there nailing each other, I guess. And she was indicted last year and charged with blackmail and destruction of records. At the time, the indictment didn't name Edens as the victim, but a spokesperson for him said to the Wall Street Journal that the billionaire was victim one. But, who knew that that's what was going on. Okay.

0: indictment, by the way, out of Edens. The indictment speaks for itself with respect to the charges against the defendant. They say Edens is expected to testify at Luo's trial later this year. She was released on a $500,000 bond, currently on house arrest. And they want the judge to throw out the charges against her. They're saying that her sexual encounter with Edens was inappropriate and aggressive. And she's just after justice and compensation. Well, when you're after justice and compensation, you usually do that through the legal system, not through the blackmail and extortion that goes on beyond that. So just thought I'd throw it out there. But, yeah, that's another story that cropped up. So over the weekend, I read that in the Journal Sentinel. So got a lot of stuff going on, which is great for us. I'll be perfectly honest with you. It's fantastic for us. Speaking of what's fantastic for us, how about this? We got Craig Kishon coming up next. Bucks get the 10th overall pick out of the lottery in the NBA draft. We're going to talk a little more Bucks basketball that is not in a bedroom. We're going to talk about stuff on the court, or at least the potential for on the court, when we return. Stay tuned. This portion of the program, oh, my God, it's good to be home. It's good to be back. And today I got a workout in. I felt great because I haven't been able to work out in about 10 days. I worked out once or twice kind of on the island, but that was about the extent of it. But back with our friends at Game Day Men's Health. 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
9: I've faced them a good amount of times, and I was getting ready for a heater, but I was telling myself, like, if I see the curveball, make sure I stay back. There's a big speed difference in it, and it's a good one. So I just want to stay back, and but I was ready to hit the heater, and I saw it and took off on it. So
10: welcome back to the program. Thanks so much hanging out with us on this Monday. Bryce Terang going yard, just focusing on the heater, man. Focus on the heater. And that's exactly what he did. And Park went over the wall. A great call by Brian Anderson yesterday saying, let's dial up Bill Hall, who did it 20 years ago with the same pink bat. Joining us now on the hotline, Craig Kushan, Brewers pre and post, also with the Bucks. And he's got a lot going on, man. That guy's everywhere. Craig, how you doing, pal?
11: I'm doing well, my friend. How about you?
10: I'm doing good. There's so many different areas to start. Let's start with the Brewers getting a sweep over the Yankees, first and foremost, for the fact that last year they were kind of hovering around 500. They had some games below, some games above, and then you get the walk-off grand slam by Yelich against Boston, and that was the jumping-off point. a sweep over the Yankees to get back-to-back walk-off wins, to do it with a walk-off homer to center field by Bryce Terang on Sunday. Could we look back on this series and go, that was the jumping-off point that kind of kick-started the rest of the season as some of these guys come back healthy?
11: Well, as they say, it's got all the earmarkings for it. And if you're going to be successful in the league and start just moving up the ladder and whatnot, you need to have series like just what happened here, especially against a team that the Yankees came in, on Friday tied for the best record in the league, and I think a lot of people just expect them to keep doing what they're doing, but the Brewers, they just played their game every single game of this series, which was kind of cool. So, but to cap it off the way they did, and then, with them just being in a position to, get the great pitching and everything that happened with them over the weekend, this is absolutely one that you might look back on. And if it is, that's great, because the timing is perfect. You got a few guys coming back, this week to help out, and then hopefully they get Yelich back on this next series as well, which starts as soon as tomorrow.
10: Yeah, here's my next thought. When you look at what went on with Mizorowski, who just amplified that crowd the other night, I don't want to say it's summer baseball as I start to get the weather warmer, because that is true, but it seemed like there was a crescendo to the weekend where it began to build with the performance of Mizorowski in the first four, five, six batters and the way things went. And because with 40,000+ at the ballpark on Mother's Day yesterday, it felt like there's a ramp up of energy. We're getting out of the doldrums of winter and spring. It seems like they're actually kind of creating a buzz again. You know what I mean? I can't put my thumb on it, but I know it when I see it, and I know it when I feel it.
11: Well, I guarantee you this unit they had on Friday night, the buzz was there from batting practice on, because the opponent was the Yankees. The Brewers' batting practice is too early before the gates open, but when the gates do open, the opponent takes their BP. And believe me, there were enough Yankees fans there. There were enough curious, neutral Major League Baseball fans there. It was a batting practice like it was a playoff game. Let's just put it that way. And so, to me, that's where the atmosphere started. And the home team takes notice of that. They know who they're playing. They know that they're still playing very good baseball despite all the injuries the Brewers have gone under. And so to me, that buzz started even before the game on Friday, and it was that way every single game, which was totally cool. So yes, things are ramping up, and I've said this on our show enough. The fact that the Brewers have gone through, the serious injuries that they have to position players and pitchers, and came into this series still, two or three games above 500. And then to get this sweep, anywhere I'm going here this morning, people can't stop talking about that series and especially how it ended yesterday, right, with Terang's home run.
10: I said this in a piece I did last week. I said, look, I know the Cubs have been incredibly hot. 20 out of 23 games, they get wins. And, with the Brewers with the injuries, and they were kind of mixing and matching some of the pitching staff, and I get it, they've lost some games they shouldn't. And I said, look, it's a 20-3 stretch for the Cubs. They're on this phenomenal run. This is what the Brewers did last year and separated themselves from everybody, and nobody was able to catch them after that. The Brewers are only a few games back, and they've been banged up. Consider yourself, first of all, really lucky, and then when you do get back and you do get healthy and things start to matriculate in a positive direction once you get to the warmer months like they usually do, it's like, look, the Cubs aren't going to play this clip of baseball, and for the Brewers only to be a few games back, now 3.5 games in the standings today, this is almost where you want, short of being in the lead, this is almost where you want to be at this point, chasing a team that's been so incredibly hot.
11: Yeah, and I like being the team that chases, because it just keeps your keeps your adrenaline up, keeps your focus there. It keeps everything fighting. Of course, you don't want to be chasing at the last game of the year.
10: Right.
11: You want to be on top, but And I know where you're going with your point, and it was kind of where I was going too. The fact that there could be a separation happening for the Cubs right now, because when it happened for the Brewers, it happened in a hurry in the Central Division, like no one was near them. And the fact that the Brewers they picked up a couple of games the last 2 days on the Cubs. So keep the chase close. It's much harder to chase when you're way behind, but it's also a little more difficult at mid-year to keep a huge lead if you've been on top for a while. So it's that give or take in baseball. That's just how it goes. But the Brewers have just fought and put themselves in a position now. Once they get Yelich back, and once they get Woody back, somewhere down the road here, hopefully it's a short road, continuing to improve their ball club.
10: That was going to be my next ask, is when do we suspect that Brandon Woodruff might be throwing again?
11: Well, I mean, he's doing probably more stuff now than anybody anticipated, but, I don't want to speak on their behalf or whatever, but I think it's going to be, 2 or 3 weeks at least before, he's going to be, because I think he's mostly Bill and kind of shutdown mode. If you think about just the physical health that he's in right now, for pitchers, it just you just can't flip the switch and turn it back on. You need that recovery time to heal, and then you need that recovery time to get your arm back in major league mode.
10: And then you mentioned Yelich possibly coming back as soon as maybe this week, which, again, I know he's been banged up throughout his career, specifically in the last few years at certain times. But there's a presence about Yelich when he's in the clubhouse. There's a presence about him when he takes the field or gets that big hit or that big knock, somebody you can consistently count on. To get that presence, not just the ability to hit the ball, but that presence back on a consistent basis, knowing he can be in the lineup, I think it goes a long way for some of the confidence of some of the younger guys, doesn't it?
11: Oh, it absolutely does. And presence is kind of twofold. It's are you around all the time? And yes, he is. He hasn't gone anywhere just because right. He's rehabbing. And two is to be back in the lineup. That presence obviously there. The first part, he has been around. And the thing about this is I don't suspect he'll be in rehab Nashville mode. He'll be in let's just get back to this. I don't suspect at his age and his point of his career and his injury right now that he needs to go back and face minor league pitching to get his swing back. I think he'll be ready to go, and it'll be interesting to see if it'll be as soon as tomorrow.
10: I want to talk Bucks here for a minute. Bucks get the 10th overall pick in this year's NBA draft. They have a first-round draft choice, which is exciting for this team. But Jimmy Haslam, Wes Edens, they have both stated that they want to have some kind of a decision from Giannis, at least internally, as to know what direction this team is going to go. Taylor Jenkins has been introduced as the new head coach. Give me your thoughts on kind of how things have unfolded and maybe a glimpse into the future, what the Milwaukee Bucks may hold.
11: Well, I mean, I think you can't look really any further past what's going on right now. And what's going on right now is a little bit unusual for this club because all of those names and all of those scenarios that you just mentioned here are truly, pieces to the puzzle, if you will, or, a quilt that needs to be mended and sewn back together. And where do those pieces fit? Everything that's happening right now for the Bucks is coming from different directions. And so at some point, yes, it's got to all meet in the middle and all come together and all function. But they're not quite at that point yet right now. So it's really tough to predict, what could happen. Everyone can give their opinion on, whether they'd be better off if they traded Giannis away and just, started over. And then you also have to take the aspect of here's a 31-year-old guy, one of the top five guys in the league, when he's healthy, and why in the world would you trade that guy away? Because right. You can patch things together in the NBA. Now, has it worked out the last few years for them? No. But they did it in 21. They got the right guys in place to surround him, and that's what they're weighing right now. Can they pull that off again? And, you know, sometimes it's a crapshoot. Sometimes it works and sometimes it doesn't. But, you know, if you do your homework and you find the right individuals both on and off the court and what kind of teammates you can put together like they did for that 21 run, it can work again. And it's hard to think it can work without that guy on the court, though.
10: The trend over the last couple of years, and I'm noticing it more this year more than anything, is speed. It's up and down the floor, and it's defense. As much as you want great shooters and guys that can hit the three, but it's speed. It's quickly passing the basketball. It is not a – we always used to say when you get to the second half or you get into the postseason, it's a half-court game of basketball, and it's not anymore. It's a fast up-and-down young man's game. So you had mentioned at the age of 31, a big man, he runs the court well, but around him they need more speed. I just wonder how much capability they have, if Giannis does stay, how much capability they have to put that speed and defense around him that they're going to need.
11: Well, I mean, you're right about the speed portion. I mean, right now the NBA is speed and threes. It's those two things together are an absolute killer. But they don't necessarily need him. I mean, he is as athletic still as it gets. He is as quick as just about anybody, but he doesn't need to necessarily be running up and down the court to make up for the two or three guys that can't do it. I think that's the thing that, you know, but that has to come. He has to be at peace with that, and he has to understand that potentially that's where some of these injuries, you know, are mounting up for him, because they're all, you know, lower leg injuries and whatnot, and those are the types of things, again, that he has to be comfortable with. And you know, the team can't make the athlete do that, that's for sure, but they can surround him with better athletes, potentially, the way you're talking about, for sure.
10: Craig, always great to talk to you, my friend, especially after a happy walk-off weekend like this. We'll talk again real soon. Enjoy some more baseball, okay?
11: Will do. Thank you.
10: Appreciate it, bud. There you go. Craig Kishon, pre and post Bucks, also Brewers, and a lot of good stuff happening this past weekend. That's for damn sure. And it's good to be a Wisconsinite when you're talking about the possibility and optimism of a top 10 pick for the Milwaukee Bucks, whether Giannis is going to stay or not, plus walk-off wins and sweeps over the Yankees and good baseball, all that kind of good stuff. Great to talk to Craig Kishon. Going to go ahead and take a quick break. We're going to come back. We got a lot more to get to. We're almost an hour through this particular portion of our hour, and then we got three more yet to go. Don't go anywhere. More of the Bill Michaels Show coming up right now.
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7: You ever wonder why the same cold virus makes some people so sick and others not sick at all? 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It's called the interferon response, and it can vary for different people. Now, when that response gets inhibited, it can trigger a different reaction, which leads to excessive mucus production and inflammation. 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

0: Welcome back to the program, the Bill Michaels Show. A couple of minutes before we get to the top of the hour, we are glad you are with us on a Monday. I want to remind you, we are now wide open, taking registration, pre-registration for the 19th annual Big Unit Poker Run, supporting Big Unit Foundation and Fisher House, Wisconsin. And for those of you who ride a motorcycle, start spreading the word. It is going to be Sunday, September 6th. Sunday, September 6th. All bikes are welcome. Going to start down at the Harley-Davidson Museum. Then, with the police escort, we are going out to Stennis in Lake Country. Then from there, you go to Smoke on the Water. Out there further in Lake Country, out near the Okachi area. And then further than that, we've got our third stop, which is pending, and then over to Suburban Harley-Davidson, where the party then begins. Six-Pack Sammy is back again this year, and all the poker hands are going to be dealt. We've got more vendors this year as well. Really looking forward to the opportunity to see you in our family reunion. That is the 19th annual Big Unit Poker Run, and we raise money for Big Unit Foundation and the donation towards Fisher House, Wisconsin. Excuse me, but it's one of the best motorcycle rides of the year. And the reason I bring up the pre-registration, because only those who pre-register are going to be in for the grand prize drawing, which is going to be awarded. We've got one of our dignitaries is back again this year. We'll tell you about that later, but they're back this year. We're going to have one of our dignitaries draw the name, and somebody is going to win a pair of VIP tickets to Conversations for a Cause with the Big Unit Foundation coming up on Thursday night, September 10th, to meet and greet Pat Murphy, manager of the Milwaukee Brewers. So think about that when you get pre-registered. Tell your friends, tell your neighbors. Can't wait. Can't wait to do that. We've got, three more hours yet to go. Today's flying by. It just is. It feels like it's so fast. But three more hours yet to go. We're going to talk, obviously, some Packers football. There's a lot of optimism for the Green Bay Packers. We can talk some Brewers baseball. Bucks get the 10th overall pick in the NBA draft. Already the mock drafts are out and who may or may not be traded and all that kind of stuff. So think of that. But we're going to get into all of that stuff. All of that stuff coming up here in just a little bit. So we've got, not to mention, there's a lot of buzz about the Brewers farm system, too. We were talking about that over the weekend, but I was reading some stuff out of MLB today. Coming up in the next hour, we are going to be talking, who do we got coming up in the next hour, by the way? Is it Nate, or Dave Kane?
1: Dave Kane
0: from the Bucks. Bucks coming up bottom of the next hour. And then our buddy Bob Nightingale, USA Today. MLB writer for USA Today, columnist, is going to be joining us. We'll talk some Brewers baseball in about an hour and a half from now. Excuse me. 2 hours from now. Or no, hour and a half from now. So we got that coming up. So we got a lot of good stuff. So don't go anywhere. We're off to a fast start today. I don't even know what day it is. I'm just so happy that the weekend went well. The weather held out. A little bit cold, a little bit windy, but beyond that, we were great. Raised over $3,300 for Big Unit Foundation. I mean, it just... It's been a banner weekend. We just had so much fun. So much fun. Stay tuned. We got a whole lot more of the Bill Michaels Show. As I had mentioned, first stop is Stennis. Going to be taking the shuttles to the ball games. Don't forget Stennis, second at National Walker's Point. 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Giving you great food, beverages, good fish fries on Friday, and taking people to the ball games. 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
3: Well, yesterday would see the Milwaukee Brewers complete the sweep of the New York Yankees as Bryce Terang would homer with two outs in the ninth inning to send the Brewers to a 4-3 victory. Here's more from Terang on the win.
4: There's many ways to win a game, and tonight was one of them, and the day before that was one of them, and the day before, you know what I mean? So there's different types of winning games, and that's what matters. It doesn't matter how we do it. It just matters about winning the game. So
3: now Milwaukee had not swept the Yankees in a series of at least three games since August of 1989. Manager Pat Murphy talks on their weekend series.
5: Yeah, great series. Good lift. In the first 30, whatever how many games we've played, this is kind of a good lift to win like this.
3: The Brewers now sit 22-16 on the year, 3.5 games below the Cubs for first place in the NL Central. The Brewers will now have the night off to take on the Padres at American Family Field tomorrow. Turning to the Bucks, last night was the NBA draft lottery. The Milwaukee Bucks will be picking 10th. The first round of the NBA draft will take place Tuesday, June 23rd.
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3: Friday saw the Packers release kicker Brandon McManus, showing the team believes in their recently drafted kicker Trace Mack. Packers, they're in the middle of their offseason program as Phase 3 will get going in a few weeks with OTAs. And finally, Wisconsin football will open up their season at Lambeau Field under the lights, a 6:30 kick against Notre Dame September 6th. For the Wisconsin Sports Zone Network, I'm Ebo.

0: show. We've got a lot going on. Hopefully you're enjoying your day. We certainly appreciate you being here. Faux show. Brewers get a win. Walk-off win. Huge win, which is nice. And they did it on the bat of Bryce Terang, who ends up going deep and giving them the walk-off and the sweep of the New York Yankees. A lot of optimism regarding the Green Bay Packers. Bucks get the number 10 overall. And we've got games that are somewhat being announced right now. We know that some of the overseas games, the regular season, I think it's the Sunday Night Football Thanksgiving Eve game, the Cowboys and the Giants. That was dropped. You've got the Rams and the 49ers. Going to be week one in Melbourne, Australia.
1: That game's on Netflix, I believe.
0: Yes, it is. Week three, Rio de Janeiro in Brazil, Cowboys and Ravens. Week four in London is going to be the Commanders against someone. Week five in London is going to be the Jaguars against someone. Week six in London, the Jaguars just stay there. They're going to be there in back-to-back weeks. Week seven in Paris is going to be the Saints hosting someone. The Falcons are going to be over in Madrid, Spain in week nine. Munich, Germany is the Lions week 10 against an opponent of some type. We have not found out who yet, but week 11, Mexico City in Mexico, the 49ers are going to be hosting there. Week 18, the Saturday scheduled game is now going to be on Netflix. Christmas Day, there's two scheduled games, and those games are going to be held on Netflix as well. So there you go.
1: Week one, Sunday Night Football on NBC is it Cowboys at Giants or Giants at Cowboys? Giants versus Cowboys, so I believe
0: Giants-Cowboys,
1: that would mean in New York.
0: Yeah.
1: Which, maybe, Bill, I've talked about this on my show. This is the year where it clicks for the Giants. Well, they have the neighbors and Scataboo and Dart and Harbaugh. But if I had to bet my hard-earned money, like, they'll start 2-8 and they'll suck and they'll be a hard... They'll be the same Giants team.
0: Right.
1: Like, that's what I would bet on. I don't know that to a certainty, but if I had to bet on what outcome, it would be Jackson Dart getting hurt because he's a hammerhead and their offense can't score and it's a lousy watch and we're stuck watching them on primetime again because they're the Giants. Like, that's...
0: Right.
1: That's how I feel this is going to go.
0: Yeah, it's... We're all glued to whatever news about the NFL is coming out. We're all waiting to find out where the Packers are going to be and if there's going to be anything indication that they're going to be playing overseas or some of these goofy offshoot games. Is it going to be a home game that's taken away from Green Bay or a road game? I mean, what is it going to be? So we're all kind of waiting for that. But nevertheless, we're just kind of excited about the Packers so far off season. Others are as well. Like I said, I was listening to the NFL Network earlier this morning. And I was listening to some of the optimism coming out of our buddy Solomon Wilcots and on the morning drive, and or the opening drive is his show. And I was listening to that this morning, and there's a very quiet undercurrent, I guess might be the best way to put it, that the Packers have done some really good things, and they like what they've seen. They like the Sky Moore pickup for a returner to bolster the secondary, to bolster the special teams. They like the fact that Tyrod Taylor is going to be backing up Jordan Love, that they bring him in another guy that's got a little bit of a different style. He can run a little bit. Kyle McCord is there as well. Kyron Drones. Also, we knew they were going to bring in different quarterbacks, so they've got four of them. But they like the Hargrave move. They like the Franklin move. They like the Benjamin St. Juiced move. They like those moves that they've just kind of not necessarily massively upgraded talent, but they've upgraded talent and they've gotten a little more, if you want to call it, durable for guys that have more consistency in playing and haven't been as injury banged up, so to speak. So they like what the Packers have done and they like some of the draft choices they brought in. So they really like Jagger being the guy that can kind of be a little versatile on the interior portion of the offensive line and the battles on the offensive line that are going to take place. They like Chris McClellan, really a lot of Brandon Cisse, another guy that they were really talking about. So, and then Dennis Sutton, The guy that everybody seems to think is going to be taken under the wing of Micah Parsons and really taught how to be a pro and how to practice as a pro and study as a pro and get better, and can he be kind of a prodigy in the fourth round? And so there's a lot of positive things that they were talking about, a lot of optimism for the Green Bay Packers that not yet is come to fruition, because obviously they haven't played a game, taken a snap, whatever. But it's just I was kind of interesting to get a different perspective as to what the outside world looks at when they start thinking about the Green Bay Packers, so to speak. So I thought that was rather interesting as well. 877-867-1670, 877-867-1670. You want to hit us up, feel free to go ahead and do so. Again, 877-867-1670. You can also track us down on text message. 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Facebook, TikTok, and Instagram. Instagram, you follow us there. You make the meter move behind me. We always appreciate it. JB6C started following us just a little while ago and made the meter bump up to 4890. So appreciate you following us there and the meter right behind me, as you can hear it tick away. Also, you can find us on Twitch app, Kick app, LinkedIn app as well, and our television show Saturday night, 8 o'clock Central Time, My 24 TV. That is My 24 TV. So there you go. What else do we have here for you? This is, who's this from? Said Foghorn Leghorn. They say, hey, Bill, listen up. How was your vacation? Vacation was fantastic. It really was. It was the first time I'd taken a vacation where I didn't take a computer. I mean, I obviously have a lot of stuff on my phone, but normally I take my computer and I'm always checking in and I'm checking emails, and I didn't do any of that. First time in, I couldn't tell you. Before 2010, 15, 16 years, whatever, first time in a long time that I have not taken a computer with me. I woke up in the morning, breakfast was a margarita, then we jumped on a boat, we went to other islands. And that was the other thing, is on the island we were on, which is in Exuma in the Bahamas, we had cell service. On some of the other islands, we didn't. So, it was just kind of like you took your phone for pictures, but beyond that, you weren't really using your phone. So you go to all these, you jump around all these different islands, and it was, you're completely cut off from the world. The only connection you had was the radio on your boat, and that was it. So it was kind of nice. 877-867-1670. Yes, by the way, Shane and Kimberly says, thank you, Ernie. Great guy. Super cool. His wife, Chris, said, thanks again. Shane was one of our partners. It was myself and Nikki and Austin and Shane. We had a great time. We ended up even par for the day, but we had such a great time. Nikki's such a great person to hang with. I think it's 3 out of 4 years that I've had a chance to golf out there, that I've golfed with her. And although at the very end, on 18, she had said all day that her driver didn't feel right. And on, I think it's like 16, she used her driver and she said, yeah, it's got a little bit of a wobbly, head on it. And on 18, she took a big full swing on that big long par 4 down the middle and swung, and the head of her club flew off and went farther than the ball did. But yeah, she lost the head of her club on the very last hole. Thank God it didn't happen earlier, but on the very last hole, she lost the head of her club. So we had damage to worry about after our round of golf, but we had a great time. And by the way, thanks to Kickapoo Corners for the food. The meatballs, the pasta salads, the mashed potatoes, everything, the gravies and everything that came with it, all the buns. We had a great feast afterwards as well. For $85, you get a round of golf, obviously your cart, and you get the meal. That's it. That's the reason we sell out so fast. That, and a lot of people like to hang out with us, but I don't know why, but that's okay. But we had a great time. It was fun. Batten Gaming says, did you hit the hole on? No, I didn't hit the fairway on hole one. As a matter of fact, I did hit a fairway, but it was hole two that I hit the fairway on. I hit it far. I did not hit it straight.
1: Hey, nothing wrong with it. You can play out of the neighboring fairway. That's not a problem.
0: Yeah.
1: You just swing over a little bit to the left. It might actually give you a better angle in some instances.
0: Yeah,
1: better vision on the hole or something. That's not a problem.
0: It was everybody watching. By the way, if there's anybody out there that took pictures of the tournament, of your foursome, of whatever, please send them to me or hit us up, text them to me, email them to me, whatever. We'd love to get them because we want to post them on Big Unit Foundation's website because we're revamping the website right now. And we'd love to have some of the pictures from the tournament. I got pictures of me, you, Kate, Ernie as well, and then a picture of our foursome. But I didn't get enough pictures. I didn't think of it. Social media me, I didn't think of it to take a bunch of pictures. So if you get a chance and you were taking any pictures at all, please send them to us. We would love to get them. 877-867-1670. Matt says the Green Bay Packers right now have won the offseason on paper, but that's about it. They still have Matt LaFleur as a head coach. What do you think the team is going to do? And he goes on from there just to talk about all the negativity. Matt, I've said this before and I'll say it again. I think the moves they made are pretty good. I don't know how good. I don't want to go over. Some people are going over the moon. Like, they have won the offseason. They're going to be the team to beat. And I don't necessarily think that. I still think pound for pound, player for player, probably the Lions are still the team to beat. Even though they did not win the division last year, they struggled because of the loss and what I believe to be the loss, some injuries, and the fact that they lost Ragnow before the season as the anchor in the middle of their offensive line. Their offensive line was not that great. Their offensive play calling was not that great after they lost Ben Johnson to the Bears. I think their defense was off a little bit last year. They needed to pick up somebody opposite Aiden Hutchinson to really kind of give them some pressure. So I just think that this is kind of that. Last year was that reset year for the Lions. They'll be back again this year. But I think it's a really, really good division. I don't know if it's going to include Minnesota this year, but I think it's a really good division. Now, I think that the Packers are going to be good. Are they going to be 14 wins good? I don't know. I'm going to start it right now when I go through the schedule. And again, we'll get it later this week, the official schedule, the dates and times and all that stuff. But I'm kind of looking at a 10-win team. I've always said 10 wins plus or minus. But I'm kind of looking at a 10-win team right now. I don't know what the force multipliers on offensive defense are going to be coming back from injury. I don't know how good Tucker Kraft is going to be. I don't know what a force Micah Parsons is going to be, because Micah Parsons has to be a force. If he's not, then it looks different. That defense looks different.
1: If we're talking about the two guys coming back from knee injuries, Kraft and Parsons, I think the offense can operate and move the ball without Kraft. I don't think they're at their best. I don't think the defense can be good enough without Parsons playing really well to be a championship team.
0: Correct.
1: I think in theory, if Jordan Love plays great and their wide receivers are great and the O-line's great, I think they could win playoff games without Kraft. You know, even if Kraft is just out there and kind of okay. If Micah Parsons is just okay, I don't think their defense can be good enough the way that they're built right now.
0: Right. I think they can be good. I don't think defensively they can be great. And they would need to be great.
1: That's fair. Unless you have a corner and a safety get hot and they, you know, intercept a bunch of balls. Like, sure, anything can happen in a 2 or 3 game stretch in the NFL. But it's hard for me to envision this defense being good enough the way that it's designed if Micah Parsons isn't Micah Parsons.
0: Right. I would agree. I just, Micah needs to be close to Micah. He has to be a force. And that's just my belief. I mean, I don't know. Maybe somebody else really steps up. Maybe somebody has a bigger year than what we're expecting, and that's not out of the realm of possibility. But I think for the secondary to elevate, they have to be good up front. I think the addition of Hargrave alongside Devontae Wyatt, let's not forget, Devontae Wyatt's coming back from an injury as well. But I think for Hargrave and Wyatt to really be forces, that will then make everybody else better. But you got to be good with, you got to be good with Carl Brooks. You got to be good with Chris McClellan, who's a true nose tackle. Those guys are going to have to be good. And Dennis Sutton is going to have to be good. They're going to have to rely on him, probably rotationally, with a guy like Lucas Van Ness. So maybe you get a guy that steps up like Baron Sorrell last year. There's a lot of optimism for him. Maybe this is his jumping off point this year. Maybe he really begins to come on as well. And then you get a rotation of guys that you don't have to play Micah Parsons 3 downs every time, where he can just kind of come in and be a specialist for a while until he gets back into his groove, which is, I'm assuming that's what they're going to do. But I agree with you. I think for them to be a really, really seriously good football team, Micah Parsons is going to have to be Micah Parsons. And Tucker Kraft is going to have to be close to being Tucker Kraft. I know without him, You know, you've got Watson and Golden and Reed, and you go on from there. And then obviously if the offensive line is better, that's going to make Jacobs better and Brooks better. And who knows what's going to happen with Marshawn Lloyd and yada, yada, yada. But I think there's the X factor to that. If Tucker Kraft is not able to be Tucker Kraft, I also think that Luke Musgrave is going to have to up his game. Him or Wiley, one of the two. And there's a lot of optimism for, you know, some of the other guys that they had picked up, that Michael Sturdivant, the wide receiver. Who was the undrafted free agent, that undrafted college player that they picked up. There's a lot of people looking at him, and I haven't necessarily seen as to why yet. I know he's got a lot of attributes and a lot of people that are saying this guy could really make the team. I hope he does make the team, because that means they found a diamond in the rough, as Goody has done throughout his career. But I think the guys that we've kind of mentioned, those guys need to elevate their game. The second year for Matthew Golden has to be an elevation. Christian Watson has to stay healthy. Jaden Reed's been paid. He's your best route runner. Now he has to be more versatile and able to find it as well. So, I mean, we can go through the whole list, but I agree with you. I think if Micah Parsons is not Micah Parsons, or at least close to it, it's going to be a tough season for them. 877-867-1670, 877-867-1670. If you want to give us a shout, please feel free to go ahead and do so. I'm going to go ahead and take a quick break. Stay tuned. We got a whole lot more of the Bill Michaels Show. We are not far away now, my friends. We are not far away. We are really close to Rub It In Racing going on at Road America. Spring Vintage Weekend upcoming. Moto America, the Superbikes. We're going to be doing a live broadcast up there in a couple of weeks, as a matter of fact. 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
16: This is kind of a, I don't want to say a transitional time, but definitely more turnover than they've had in recent memory. You know, one, it's weird. You look at the stats from last year, their leading wide receiver was Romeo Doubs, 55 catches. You know, Wicks, who they just traded to the Eagles, caught 29 balls. So it's not like they had multiple guys 80, 90 catches like they have in years past with the Jordy Nelsons, the Donald Drivers, the, you know, Devontae Adams. This is a unit that they're going to need to step up, and Tucker is a huge part of that. I think there's a ton of pressure on Matthew Golden. I think they need Matthew Golden to be, I don't know, a 65 to 75 catch guy immediately next year and give him explosive speed with Watson down the field and account for 7-8 touchdowns. This is a team, they're going to need some of their unproven guys to really pick it up. And from a star power standpoint, Tucker Kraft's got to be one of the best tight ends in the league. Micah Parsons has to be like a defensive player of the year type guy, which he has been over the course of his career, but he's never come back from an injury like this.
17: John Middlecoff giving you his opinion on the Green Bay Packers. Welcome back to the program. Bill Michaels Show. 877-867-1670, 877-867-1670. Hey, got to say thanks to our friends at Home Field Pub and Social. That is the new home of the Green and Gold Postgame Show. And after every Packers home game, we are going to be there this year in Titletown. We're looking forward to, really looking forward to it. It's restaurant, Top Golf, the simulators, a lot of terrific food there as well. 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And if you're going to be heading up for any of the mini camps, if you're going to be heading up for obviously training camp, and making kind of a trip around Lambeau Field, make sure Titletown is in your destination. That is Home Field Pub and Social, restaurant, Top Golf, simulators of all kinds, and the swing suites are absolutely fantastic for you and a group and maybe a party, a bachelor, bachelorette party, whatever it happens to be, man. Take it over there, Home Field Pub and Social, right there on Lombardi Avenue in Titletown. Good, good stuff. I think to say that the Packers are on that cusp, I think, is a little overly optimistic.
1: Cusp of what?
17: The cusp of getting to a Super Bowl.
1: I would agree.
17: I think it's overly optimistic. Can they win the division? Yes. Can they get there? I think a lot of things have to happen that they can be that they can get there. But a lot of things have to fall in their direction. I know, just this past weekend, being out there at the golf course, you know, a lot of people want to know the opinion, how good are the Packers going to be? And everybody wants to know, as if there's going to be some kind of, you know, epiphany from you or I or Kate or whatever that just says, yeah, here's the reasons why they're going to be great. And people go, okay, this is what I have to look forward to. I think that they can win a playoff game. I don't know how many more they can win. I think they can win a playoff game. But I think this year,
0: more than any, they need a home playoff game, which means they have to win the division. This is the longest stretch since the 90s into early 2000s that the Packers have gone without winning the division. And they've got to get a home playoff game. They've got to get that Lambeau Field experience back if they're going to do that. Again, just my opinion, but that's my thought. I don't know that they take that big leap. I think part of the biggest thing that this team needs is the total guidance of culture. I went back, when I was sitting in the hotel room the other day, and I kind of went back and listened to some of the coordinators, and I listened to Jonathan Gannon. I like what Jonathan Gannon had to say. Some people call it cliche. It wasn't cliche. It was very transparent. There was a lot of honesty there. Now, he's not going to give you the state secrets as to what he's going to run and how he's going to run it and who's going to be used where and utilized and, you know, things that fans want to know. He's not going to tell you. You're going to have to wait and see. And he may not even fully know. He hasn't had a chance to really put his hands on these guys and see them in camp yet, to see what it is they can and can't do. But I agree with you, Grant, that I think Micah Parsons is going to have to be the force multiplier. If Micah Parsons isn't a 12-sack guy, okay, we'll say. Say he's not a 12-sack guy. Say he gets 7 sacks this year. He's still the guy you have to pay attention to. He can't be a guy that, after the knee injury, has just fallen off. He's lost his speed. He's lost his power. He's lost that ability to get to the quarterback. And all of a sudden, you can just take Micah Parsons on one-on-one. He can't be that guy. But if he's a guy that you have to double-team and have to pay attention to, that could open things up for other people.
1: Sure. And then, you know, we're going to spend some time this offseason. You know, we'll probably spend an hour at some point on the show talking about, okay, which of the other defensive linemen are going to have to step up the most? If it's Van Ness or, you know, Baron Sorrell or one of the rookies, you know, whatever. I also would like to feel like under Jonathan Gannon, Bill, that the rest of the defense has improved and they get Micah Parsons back. Sam Brookhouse told us multiple times this last year, the Packers feel like the exact same team they were a year ago, just with Micah Parsons. And, like, I want to feel the value add for Micah Parsons. I also want to feel like Jonathan Gannon's coming in here and making other guys better, and they're getting better at other things on top of getting value from Micah Parsons. I don't want to feel like it's just the same old defense looking for Micah Parsons to bail them out and make all the plays. Does that make sense?
0: Right. Yeah, no, absolutely. Absolutely. I completely agree. Completely agree. Let's do this. We're going to break. We'll come back. We're going to talk some Bucks basketball. Bucks, we talked a little bit with Craig Kishon in the first hour, but we're going to get a little more in-depth. As the Bucks, the ping-pong balls fall in their direction in the sense of they are the 10th overall pick in this upcoming NBA draft. Dave Kane from the Bucks going to be joining us, and we'll talk to him about where the Bucks kind of are looking this offseason. There's already mock drafts out saying who the Bucks may or may not take, which I find rather interesting. So let's do this. We'll take a quick break. We'll come back, and we'll talk little Bucks basketball. We know that the offseason hinges upon Giannis and the organization coming to some sort of an agreement, whether he's going to stay or go. We'll get into all of that, but nevertheless, we're going to talk with David Kane when we return. Hey, got to give a big shout-out to our friends at Marquardt. 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People were going through it, giving it rave reviews. We got a coachman from Forest River this year as the 2026 version of the Big Unit Cruiser was on display and on its debut, and it was great. It was a dream to drive. It doesn't rattle and bang all over the place, and it was just when we had it opened up, and on Saturday, when it was a little bit cooler, I turned on the fireplace inside that thing, and by the time we got back to it, it was like 100 degrees in there. People loved going in it and kind of warming up a little bit after the round of golf. 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
4: So grateful for the way that the fans in Milwaukee and the community in Wisconsin has like welcomed me into their Bucks life, so I'm always happy for the opportunity to be a part of it.
5: Do you see maybe in the future being more involved in the team?
4: I don't know. I have two jobs right now, so I'm a little busy, but I love basketball. I'm a lifelong fan of the NBA long before my family had any kind of official involvement, so I don't know. Just happy to stay around the sport and love being a fan for the time being.
3: Those are the words of Mallory Edens, representing the team yesterday at the NBA draft lottery. Bucks getting the 10th overall pick in the NBA draft. First time to have a first-round pick in a long time, as a matter of fact, or any picks for that matter. But the Bucks back in the top 10, unfortunately, but nevertheless, you can always find a little bit of talent in the top 10, and that's what they're hoping to do. Whether or not that talent is going to play alongside Giannis, we'll have to wait and see. Joining us now, the voice of the Bucks, Dave Kane. You can find him at Dave Kane, K-O-E-H-N-P-B-A-P, play-by-play, joining us on the hotline. Dave, how you doing?
6: I'm great. How you doing? Good to have you today.
3: No, we appreciate you. So, you know, let's talk about first and foremost the fact that there's now at least another piece, a highly rated piece. We don't know who that's going to be, but that the Bucks can add, whether it's with Giannis or someone else. We'll have to wait and see. But at least there's a little bit of excitement now when you start talking about the NBA draft and the Bucks back in it. You know what I mean?
6: Yeah, slowly but surely trying to trace those breadcrumbs back to wherever this thing is going to take us. And, you know, it really is perhaps the most unpredictable offseason that we've seen in Bucks recent history, certainly. I mean, you could make the case all the way through the franchise's history. I really don't think even the players that are involved, whether it's ownership, front office, Giannis himself, know exactly where this thing's going to end. But you got one clue to get a little bit closer to know where that draft pick is going to lie at number 10. And as you mentioned, it's been a long time since the Bucks have partaken in that lottery. So see what that looks like here. But it's going to be an adventure here, perhaps as much as an in-season, because it almost feels like today's day and age, fans in a lot of cases are even as interested or more in the offseason than they are the actual season. So away we go.
3: So let's start with Taylor Jenkins. He comes back to the team. He's obviously familiar with the franchise. A newer, younger voice. We talked about a little while ago with Craig Kishon about the different level of speed over the last 5-6 years that has taken place in the postseason. Before, it used to be get to the postseason. It was a half-court game. It's a methodical, plodding, defensively physical game. Now it seems to be up and down the floor, shoot the three, play a lot of defense. But it's a fast game. So with Taylor Jenkins coming in and a younger guy taking over, do you get the sense that maybe there's going to be a little bit of change in style of basketball or just a roster reconstruction of basketball as to how this team is going to look to fortify themselves in the postseason?
6: Well, so much of this obviously depends on whether, you know, the Greek Freak is with the team or not. I mean, right. that informs so much of him. He's such a singular force, and the way he plays is so unique in the fact that he's a ball handler. He's a guy that's the ultimate open floor weapon that there is in the game. But obviously he's been dealing with some injuries and things that go with that lately. So that question mark looms as he looks to his 31st birthday coming up here. So, you know, things are evolving quickly. And, you know, to that point, you know, as much as people like to say, okay, the game is changing, this is happening, that's happening, we're starting to see a little more defense again back in the NBA, these playoffs, I will say. Right. We've seen recently, you know, it's not the Indiana Pacers, what they did last year. I don't know that you're seeing quite that degree of up and down. I think that there is a little more defense. And these things come in ebbs and flows. When somebody sets the new recipe for success, other teams are going to follow it. And I guarantee you, if there is a team that follows the defensive blueprint more, you'll start to see all of a sudden everybody saying, okay, the league's going back to defense. We got to get back to defense. You know, there's no big men in the league anymore. All of a sudden, big men start coming back into the league. So these trends, it's almost like fashion trends. You don't want to sell yourself too much. What you want to be is the one that's setting the trends. Mm-hmm. And I think that's where Taylor Jenkins' mind is a good one for this, because he is adaptable. He's malleable to what he has. And I think that's what every team is looking for from a head coach, is a guy who stands for something. Look, you know, it's that fine balance, because you need to have that identity where you're not falling for every little gimmick, but at the same time, you're innovative enough. I mean, Taylor Jenkins looks at other sports. I mean, that's one of the things that's fascinating about him. He'll look to other sports like soccer to see what different, you know, things work for different teams and try to incorporate some of those philosophies. So I think it takes a big thinker, and that's one of the reasons why the Bucks were willing to open the bank to get this guy here. I mean, he was the top name on the market for my money when you look at coaches that are available, and a guy who's even got history with Giannis and the Bucks for that matter in his time with Mike Budenholzer. So I think what you need is an innovator, because the ones that are setting the trends are the ones that are typically being chased by the other teams. And obviously, he's going to have to wait. I mean, it's a unique set of circumstances to really define what this team is going to be until he knows what it's going to be, because you don't set style until you have your pieces in place to know what you're basing around.
3: Now, Taylor Jenkins has stated emphatically he has a really good relationship with Giannis. They have talked, and I want to delve a little deeper into that. However, there's some guys on that staff that have been around for a while, namely a guy like Darvin Ham. Now, he may get some opportunities, but when you look at the staff, how many guys do you think remain from the staff, or has that not been necessarily in play yet?
6: Well, to your point, I think some of it depends on who gets opportunities where. I think that'll play into it. But, you know, and also, like, again, I hate to say this, but if Giannis drives a lot of this too. Vin Baker's been with Giannis Antetokounmpo all the way through. If Giannis isn't here, is Vin as likely to be here? Probably not. But, again, who knows? He's the longest tenured guy who's been here through the whole process of anybody. Darvin Ham, obviously, as you mentioned, has tremendous roots with the franchise. And could you see some guys potentially coming back from previous iterations? You know, I think that's all in play. Beno Udrih, you know, he was coaching the Bucks G League team, you know, with the Herd. And he's got some, obviously, as a former player, and some international experience. I think Taylor Jenkins has been one who's very attracted to guys that have international experience, too. So there's a lot of different pieces out there, and you do have to wait a little bit. I'm sure he has some sense for what he wants to do, but, you know, it's just, what is the roster going to look like? And I think right. That's one of the primary reasons. I know a lot of people bemoan the fact, okay, Jimmy Haslam says we got to have this done by draft day. That's one of the reasons why, because you got to build this thing. You got to know what you are building. It is suboptimal, as the Bucks experience, to bring somebody in late. Damian Lillard comes in right before the season starts. You had an entirely different franchise that was being built around prior to that move. Now, they made the move because they thought it was the one that gives them the best chance long term to get in there. And I still maintain, barring injuries, you don't know what would have happened in the playoffs if those two had been able to play together healthy. I still right. don't know. But the fact of the matter is they had to remake the plane while they were flying it as that season progressed, and the pieces didn't naturally jive. And I think that's what you're trying to avoid here, is to have a sense for what this thing's going to be and then build toward that goal as you get closer to the regular season.
3: You mentioned something earlier about Giannis, who can, you know, carry the basketball and also shoot and also be a guy that plays on the inside. And at times I've been very critical to say, look, let him be a big man down low and do what he does. But don't take away the point guard capability and the assist capability that others can be better at. He was trying to be a jack of all trades. He's a master on the inside, but not a master of necessarily the basketball and shooting the three. Is Taylor Jenkins capable of saying, hey, Giannis, go to the blocks, be that guy, but you don't have to have the basketball in your hand every minute of every game?
6: Yeah, that was the biggest trick for the Bucks to figure out when Giannis was playing with Damian Lillard. Both were very ball dominant players and at their best when they have the ball. And that's not to say they weren't willing to relinquish it. It's just that their games didn't flourish as much. I just don't think Damian Lillard was as good of a player when he wasn't handling the basketball. I mean, he was more than willing to do it. It just didn't fit with his skill set. Now, the question is, Giannis is another guy like that. And I don't think that he'd be unwilling, but I do think as a playmaker, he is intriguing. Now, I'm with you. I think the shooting has that's been the challenge. And unfortunately, we've seen Giannis's mid-range game drop in the last couple of years. He was last season, I think he shot around 27% from mid-range, 28%, right in that neighborhood. Granted, it was a limited sample size, but it wasn't a whole lot better the season before after those numbers had ticked up 3 years ago. So if he can regain some of that shooting touch, I think Giannis is going to have a huge year this year wherever he's playing, because he won't have been playing internationally. He's going to have certainly a chip on his shoulder to prove that he is still among the top-tier players in the world. And I think he's going to have fresh legs coming off of just 40, games played this season. So, or not even 40. I guess it was 38, something along that. Yeah. I can't remember exactly where he ended up. But at any rate, it wasn't anywhere close to what we're accustomed to seeing for him. And I think he's going to have a big year. Now, the question is, where does it go from there? And I think that's the question that's really at the feet of the Bucks brass in the front office, is to project. What does this thing look like? Because he's going to obviously be commanding a handsome sum of money. And for the Bucks, there's just not the assets available right now to build around him to the same degree that maybe you would have. I think about Shaquille O'Neal as he aged. He was still able to win championships, even though he wasn't necessarily maybe the player he was in terms of mobility in the past. But, first he did it with Kobe Bryant. Then he did it with Dwayne Wade. Who's Giannis's Dwayne Wade going to be as he gets older? These are things you've got to think about. And can he evolve his game? Can he stay healthy? All these things come into play. I will tell you this. I am of the opinion, if Giannis says, look, I want to be here, no questions, that stops this game of maybe I want to be here, maybe I don't, emphatically says he wants to be here, you keep him. No questions asked. Right. You give him the money. He has earned that right. But he's got to say it. He's got to believe it for you to believe it. So I personally don't think there's anything wrong with what the approach that they have. Do you want to be here? Then let's do it. If you don't, we got to think about how we want to move forward, because it obviously did not work this season with Giannis. In a lot of ways, there was a distraction around this team. And I think Bobby Portis said it. It's not easy. That cloud was kind of following this team. That's a tough thing to handle in a locker room. Right. And one that I think they can't afford to have moving forward. It's got to be commitment.
3: This is the first time in a long time, though, they actually have some money and exceptions that they can spend on. They've got a draft choice that they have coming in or can utilize. At least they've got a little wiggle room, right?
6: You do. You have an option to continue to go all in around Giannis. And that's the thing that I think is lost on people, is the fact that you've got that now number 10 pick you could trade. You could trade your 20, 31, or 32 pick to go with it. That you could put together, and hey, look, I'm going to tell you something. If they go that route, that 20, 31, 32 pick is going to be potentially really valuable, because this team is going all in now. We'll see what it looks like in 20, 31, 32. That's the question, again, front office has to determine. Do we want to go that route? Do we want to try to really lean into this thing in this window that we still think we can squeak something out of? But they do have some things to potentially bring a really good running mate around him. And you develop some young players. I think, obviously we saw what Ryan Rollins was able to do, although his contract comes into question pretty soon. But I think if you have some good players, why is he going to want to go anywhere, especially if he's got a featured role here? AJ Green, you've been able to develop. So there are some pieces in this franchise. Miles Turner, what does he look like with a new fresh start? So we'll see. But I think that it's really – The trick of this is that after this, you don't control a pick until 2031 officially. And that's not to say you don't have picks, but there's some swaps involved in 2028. Next season, 2027, there's nothing available. And don't forget, the rules are changing too. So if you are a team that's struggling, there is suddenly this relegation model that's being potentially put into play here, where the bottom three teams in the league will be punished for being a bottom three team. So you could get stuck into a tough spot as these rules are changed. So it's going to be a different ecosystem than what we've seen recently. So trying to project, there's just so many uncertainties out there right now. And you've got to be very deliberate about this thing, very honest with yourself, and very candid about who wants to be where and what you're willing to do and what are your primary goals. Is it now? Is it later? Is it a sustainable future? Is it right here and now? And of course, you say you're going for a sustainable future. There are no guarantees. If the Bucks do trade Giannis Antetokounmpo, I can promise you they're not going to get equal value back. That's just the reality when you've got a player of that caliber in this day and age. You're going to get something back, and the Bucks need something. Don't make no mistake. This team can use assets and younger players. But there's just, my point is, there is no right answer to this thing right now.
3: Hey, real quick before I let you go, how much have you enjoyed the postseason? I didn't think I'd enjoy it as much as I have. Obviously, the Knicks, beating the 76ers in a four-game sweep. Timberwolves last night, Wemby getting tossed out. A lot of things going on with the Lakers, obviously, right now with OKC leading that series 3-0. But I have found myself watching a little more basketball this year than I have in the past, short of when the Bucks were in it.
6: Yeah, it has been a fun postseason. That first round was a ton of fun to watch. You mentioned the Knicks, suddenly them turning the page and becoming juggernauts. And I got a friend who's a Knicks fan, and I said, man, when are you guys getting your ring size? Where the heck did this come from?
3: Close-out
6: games, they turn into an absolute juggernaut. But I still think when you get to the finals, I would not put my money on the Eastern Conference with San Antonio and Oklahoma City doing what they're doing now. If those two get to the finals. And here's the other thing. I love the dark horse of Minnesota. What that team has been able to do with some of the circumstances they've been dealing with, losing Dante DiVincenzo and then, Anthony Edwards making this somewhat miraculous return. Now, what level he's playing at right now, he's obviously still effective, but is he, what percent is he playing at? I don't know. But it has been fun, and it's had a lot of different pieces of drama to follow. And I guess one of the other reasons we're probably watching a little more is we're not watching the Bucks because, I would be working for the Bucks games in the postseason. So now you're home kicking your feet up and kind of taking the whole league in a little bit more than you would otherwise just, dial in so tight on your team's playoff mode. But, it's been fun. I hope it picks up. I'm always a fan of the games if we can get, health. Health is what makes these playoff games fun. If everybody's available, you feel like you got a fair shake. I just hope goes that way. I'd hate to see one of these key players go down and change the whole balance of power. But who saw Boston going out the way they did? I mean, it's just been a lot of curveballs through this thing, and I don't think we're done with them just yet.
3: Dave, great stuff. I appreciate it. And as things continue to break and happen over there with the Bucks, we'll touch base again, okay?
6: All right, my pleasure. Thanks for having me. You guys enjoy your time. We'll catch up with you hopefully not too far down the road.
3: Right, exactly. Thanks, Dave. There you go. Dave Kane, play-by-play voice of the Milwaukee Bucks, joining us for a couple of minutes on the Schneider Big Orange Hotline. Let's take a break. We'll come back. More of the Bill Michaels Show. Don't go anywhere.
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14: A better life with Dr. Sanjay Gupta. If you're someone who isn't super active, just thinking about the amount of exercise you're supposed to get every week can feel daunting. 75 minutes of vigorous exercise, 150 minutes of moderate intensity exercise. It's a lot. But I have some good news for you in the form of a recent study out of Norway. Researchers found that for most sedentary people, getting just 5 more minutes of meaningful movement a day had a statistically significant impact on their expected lifespan. So did reducing the amount of time they sat every day by just 30 minutes. That's not to say that this bare minimum is what you should aspire to, but I think it's a good reminder that doing something is always better than doing nothing. The point is, just get started. Work just a little bit more movement into your daily routine, and don't even think of it as exercise. I'm Dr. Sanjay Gupta, helping you live a better life.
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3: Welcome in! Today, paperwork. A lot of it. Emails, all that kind of stuff tonight. It's a Cousin Subs kind of night. Turkey, whatever's on the tube. Got some basketball tonight. Maybe watch the Lakers go down, which I would take a lot of pleasure in. The Lakers get knocked off by the Thunder. The Lakers have a very good shot at being beaten. Will this or will this not be LeBron James' last game as an NBA star or as an LA Laker? We'll have to wait and see. But watching that tonight, Pistons, Cavaliers as well. But tonight, it's Cousin Subs. Going to do the Cousins thing. I already determined that when I got back. Wanted a sub. I was kind of craving that. So tonight, that's going to be on the docket. And then just some hoops and sitting on the couch and vegging and laundry and all that kind of stuff. No cooking involved. So join the sub club like I did. And whether it's that or maybe catering, if you got something coming up, a meeting or what have you, we do it for our board meetings for Big Unit Foundation. We usually get one of the Cousin Subs catering boxes of different three or four different types of subs. And we get those and the big bag of chips and all that kind of stuff that goes along with it. Go to CousinSubs.com for all the information. They deliver as well. Since 1972, they are local, and we love local on this program. That's our friends at Cousins Subs. What we're going to do is take a break. Don't forget, coming up at the bottom of the next hour, Bob Nightingale, the senior Major League Baseball writer for USA Today, is going to join us, talk a little bit about the Brewers and the chase for the Cubs and what the Cubs have done to get their season off to a fast start. The free fall that Cincinnati has been in since they were on top of the division for a while. We'll talk more about the NL Central and about the rest of Major League Baseball in general coming up. But when we come back, I think it's a rather interesting point that Dave, and Grant said the same thing that Dave Kane stated about Giannis. And I think it's very true. And I'll tell you what it is when we return. Okay? Let's talk a little. We'll talk a little Bucks when we come back. Okay? Don't go anywhere, because with the 10th overall pick, there's some other things that need to be determined, and we'll talk about that when we return. Don't go anywhere. More of the Bill Michael Show coming up next.

0: broadcasting from the Attorney Eric Pitts Fan Studio, Northeast Wisconsin's DUI Guy. This is a Wisconsin Sports Zone update.
1: Well, for the first time since 1989, the Milwaukee Brewers have swept the New York Yankees. This one coming off a Bryce Durang homer with two outs in the bottom of the ninth to send the Brewers to a 4-3 victory. After the game, Bryce Durang was asked what it feels like to have his first ever walk-off home run.
2: Yeah, I mean, I wish I could tell you. It hasn't really settled in yet. It's kind of one of those things where you're just like, I just got to make sure I touch all the bases. Yeah, I mean, it feels good, but you kind of just black out a little bit, you know. So, yeah, it was cool.
1: The Brewers now sit 22-16. That's good for second in the NL Central, 3.5 games back of the Cubs for first place. They have today off. Tomorrow, they'll welcome in the Padres to American Family Field for a 6:40 first pitch. Turning to the Bucks, last night was the NBA's draft lottery. Milwaukee will pick 10th. The last time they had that pick was 2016 when they selected Thon Maker. The first round of the NBA's draft will be Tuesday, June 23rd.
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1: The Green Bay Packers will soon begin Phase 3 of their offseason program. Phase 3 will be organized team activities. They'll take place late May and into June, with their mandatory minicamp coming June 9th to the 11th. And finally, Wisconsin football will begin their fall camp in late July. For the Wisconsin Sports Zone Network, I'm Ebo.
5: Appreciate you being here. Reminder, the 19th annual Big Unit Poker Run for Big Unit Foundation supporting Fisher House, Wisconsin. The second home is about to be built out in Madison, as a matter of fact. Fundraising campaigns are on the way, and we are so honored to be able to donate back to the community, back to Fisher House. This year, over $23,000 was raised from the 18th annual Big Unit Poker Run. We're hoping to break that record and shatter that record, which would be great for the 19th annual, leading us into our 20th year coming up in 2027. So if you can please join us, it is worthwhile. We do so much for Fisher House. We have such a great family reunion, as we call it, every year. We've got some pieces that are coming back this year, I'm excited to say. So we're excited about all of this and more announcements coming throughout the week. But if you have not signed up and you ride a motorcycle, it doesn't matter what kind you ride either. Sunday, September 6th is when it all gets underway. Police escort from the Harley-Davidson Museum out to Stenny's in Lake Country. We're back at Stenny's for the first time, I think, in almost, God, I want to say a decade. It's been since we've gone to Stenny's, and this one with Lake Country expanding their parking lot and expanding their location. We're going to be heading out to Stenny's and Lake Country, then to Smoke on the Water, where we was our first stop last year. Smoke on the Water is going to be the second stop this year, and Joe Hennis and his staff out there so welcoming. And our third stop, well, yet to be determined. We're kind of waiting for the yes or no if we can actually fit everybody there. And then we're going to have our third stop. And then our fourth and final, which is where the party gets underway. That is at Suburban Harley-Davidson. And we can't wait for that. But get registered. If you haven't already, you can simply scan the QR code if you're watching us on a laptop or whatever. 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It'll take you right to the Eventbrite page. 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And only those who pre-register, we're going to draw a name that morning before we take off, and one person is going to win two VIP tickets to the first ever Big Unit Foundation Conversations for a Cause on Thursday night, September 10th. And you're going to win two VIP tickets to not only attend the event, but a meet and greet with Brewers manager Pat Murphy. So we are hoping everybody will pre-register this year and get yourself a chance to say hi to Murph, which would be great. 877-867-1670, 877-867-1670. If you want to hit us up, please feel free. Go ahead and do so. We always appreciate it when you do. And plenty of ways to find us. If you want to find us on Instagram, go to Instagram.com and then just find Bill Michael Show. You can do the same thing on Facebook, on TikTok, so many different ways. So many different ways. By the way, I did want to get into this a little bit. The Bucks, when we just had Dave Kane on, the voice of the Bucks, and he was talking about Giannis and whether or not Giannis was going to be here or not and how the team is going to be constructed. And I think it's relevant in the sense, and Grant, you brought this up. You kind of hit me up via the instant messenger we have between us, where Giannis committing to the Bucks. And you said, with him vocally committing to the Bucks and the team, quote, not appreciating it. Let's do more on that and talk about the comparison to Favre. Giannis is committing. He has publicly stated, I want to be a Milwaukee Buck. I love Milwaukee. I want to stay. He has stated that over and over again. Now, we don't know if behind the scenes his people are trying to ultimately get him out of here, because that seems to be the rumor, that he wants to save face. He doesn't want to be the guy, the bad guy, to say, I want out. But his people are trying to get him out. But Giannis can end all of this right now and just come out and say, I'm going to sign. I'm going to sign with Milwaukee. Don't call about trades. Unless the Bucks want to trade me, I don't want to go anywhere. He can end all of this right here, right now. In my opinion. And that way the Bucks know what direction they're going to go. They don't have to say, hey, let us know before the draft. Because if they're stating that, if Jimmy Haslam is stating that, then we all know that he's, him or his people, have waffled in some way, shape, or form as to back and forth into which direction they want to go. Correct me if I'm wrong.
4: I think when you said I think he's said the right things publicly in some channels.
5: Yes.
4: I think in conversations with Jim or with Lori Nichol or to Bucks fans, I think he's committed to the Bucks, and I think he said he wants to be here. I think behind the scenes or in his actions, let's say, I think he's left the door wide open for speculation, to the point where a week or two ago he did Goran Dragic's podcast and said, yeah, if I could go back and do this year differently, maybe I would have come out stronger. He could have handled this last year differently. I think the Bucks are fed up with it, and that's why I asked you, like, you can speak to the Favre situation. I think if Favre handled himself differently at the end and was very clear and direct with the Packers, this is my plan, you know, but it was always the waffling. I think the Packers got fed up with that. He could still play. I think the Packers got fed up with the waffling, and I think it's the same thing with the Bucks right now.
5: Right.
4: I just think I think they're very frustrated with how this last year went, and I think they look at Giannis being 1 foot in, 1 foot out for the entire year and allowing a lot of these things to fester. I think they think it completely ruined the season. I think the Bucks are fed up with it, and they're ready to move on.
5: Mm-hmm. I get the sense they're fed up with it, just by the words of Jimmy Haslam, who's been a little more outspoken than Wes Edens. My question is that a good thing? And I agree with Dave Kane, who said, hey, if the ultimate superstar wants to, you're not going to get what you believe to be in return for him, what you believe to be the same value. You're not going to get it. So if they make the move, people are going to bitch about it. And then the next thing is, if you don't have a bona fide star that comes in and you can see the remake of this team and the youth of this team and the excitement of this team, if it doesn't happen, I think the fear in the back of the minds of the ownership is the Fiserv Forum, short of concerts and maybe monster truck rallies, becomes the giant paperweight that it was going back to the Brandon Jennings days when there was a lot of optimism and it just never came to fruition.
4: So I don't know about that second part. I don't know how ownership views it, and I don't know how they view, you know, the next 3, 5, 10 years. If they go, you know, and trade Giannis and they start a rebuild, mm-hmm. or how they, I don't know how they imagine rebuilding this thing post Giannis. I don't know that I agree with Dave that the Bucks won't win a Giannis trade. It won't feel like it because you're not getting a star the size of Giannis. Can I give you a minute and 10 seconds from Justin on my show last Friday?
5: Yeah, go ahead.
4: Because he talked exactly about this, and I hadn't thought about it this way. This is Justin talking about whether or not the Bucks would win this trade. And I think more along the same lines as Justin compared to Dave, who just joined us.
6: If that's where we head, that there's a trade here, even though the optics are going to dictate otherwise, the Bucks are probably going to win the trade. Because more often than not, you don't win a championship. You don't find that success with the next team because you're trading a guy who's going to be 32 in December. For the last 4 years, there have been injuries that have been an impact of his game. It has to frighten you at least a little bit that the mid-range shot that was there a couple of years ago has vanished all of a sudden. He's never been a good free throw shooter. So there's those aspects to the game that you cannot help but question, how is this going to age, right? Like, I understand you can get in the paint and finish at the rim now. Can you do that consistently when you're 34 and 35 and right. 36? Look at every other instance of these trades. I mean, we saw it 2 years ago in our own backyard here where you traded for Dame, didn't work out, and it also wasn't Giannis's fault. It was Dame's fault in the eyes of many Bucks fans. It doesn't tend to work out when you make those trades. That's why I say the reality is the Bucks are very likely to win the trade if there is a trade that takes place, even if you look at it and you say, you know, I'll just throw numbers out, for example, here. Like, oh, they only got two or three first-round picks, and they got this player that isn't even an all-star, and this guy, like, wow, they got fleeced, but it's probably not going to prove to be the case.
7: It's funny because I got a couple of emails that said, one said from Rob, who said nobody cares about the NBA, but the other one said, this is from Art, who says, the Giannis story is getting old. At what point do we stop talking about Giannis waffling back and forth? And you had brought it up, Grant. This is the same thing as when Brett Favre wasn't sure whether he was going to play for the Green Bay Packers or not, and every year we had to go through the watch, as he put it, as to whether or not Favre was actually going to commit to the Green Bay Packers. Favre's biggest mistake was not committing. Wanting them to come to him to beg him to stay. I think this case is different. Favre, in my opinion, got addicted to the adulation of, I don't know if I'm going to come back. And then when he would come back, it was like, oh my God, the Savior's returning. I don't think Giannis is to that point. I think Giannis is like, are you guys going to be able to put a championship team around me? Are you guys really serious about winning? Because I want to be that franchise and I want to continue to win via that franchise. Are you going to be that group? So that's kind of the difference. Favre wanted to win, don't get me wrong. I mean, he was the ultimate, you know, heart of a lion guy. But I think he got addicted to the adulation of, oh my God, thank God he's coming back. Whereas Giannis is going, can we win? Are we serious about winning this time? I don't think you were serious about winning with Adrian Griffin. I don't think we were really serious about Doc. You know, I get it. You tried the Damian Lillard thing. It didn't work out. Injuries happened to him, happened to Damian. Understood. But are we serious about winning? Or are we just trying to get through another year? Because he's looking at it as his window of real viability and opportunity are probably over the next 4 years.
4: Sure.
7: Before he ages out.
4: He'd say it's probably more likely the next two. And he may, just looking at how the last couple of years have gone, he may be even on the other, you know, the wrong side of that window now. I think one Favre and Giannis comparison, and I'm starting to see this. There was a clip that Giannis was, you know, some Milwaukee fan got a video of him getting into his car and they're like, Giannis, come back. And Giannis said, they don't want me anymore. I think the Giannis and Favre thing is going to end similarly if they trade Giannis this offseason, where Favre at the end is like, well, shoot, they don't want me back. And I think Giannis is going to say, well, they didn't want me back. Yeah, but guys, can't you see why? You know what I mean? Like, Favre, it was your behavior that pushed him to this point. Yeah. I don't think Giannis, to your point, I don't think he's gone as far with the ego and the wanting the adulation, as you said. But I think he's got a little bit of that, man. Like, yeah, I don't think he minds being in the headlines.
7: I don't think he minds being in the headlines, and I don't think he minds being wanted.
4: Mm-hmm.
7: I just don't think His lack of staunch opinion is based upon the Savior is returning. As I think that became more prevalent to Favre than just, hey, I want to play football. Because we all knew he wanted to play football. I think he held a grudge. He was pissed off at Ted Thompson because Ted drafted Aaron and didn't consult him. I think that Aaron pushed him and he knew it. I think he wanted the, hey, please come back, please come back, please come back, and he didn't get it. And I think hard feelings began to grow, and that's what happened, in my opinion. Giannis, I think the only hard feelings are he wanted to play at the end of the season, and they didn't want him to play because they thought, look, if we don't have 100% out of you as far as commitment goes and you're all in, you've got to remain a healthy commodity to us.
4: And I would also liken that to Favre. It's like, well, they didn't want you to play.
8: Well, they didn't let me play. They didn't want me to play.
4: Yeah, but can't you see why? You know what right. I mean? Like, look at how the last couple of months and the last year or so have, like, I don't know. Favre and Giannis have both been complicit in pushing the team and getting to the place that they're getting to. And I'm just kind of operating under the assumption that Giannis is going to get traded this summer because I think the Bucks want to trade him, just like the Packers wanted to move on from Favre. But again, let me ask you this, Bill, straight up. Do you think Giannis is going to go somewhere and win a championship with a new team and look awesome?
7: No.
4: I don't either.
7: I don't either.
4: I think he's
7: and the reason
4: hill.
7: Why is because he, whatever pieces they have, they're going to have to trade to the Bucks.
4: Mm-hmm. So the new team's going to be made weaker.
7: Yes.
4: And Dave talked about this too. Like, the mid-range jumper's kind of receded the last couple of years. He's not a reliable free throw shooter, which kind of kills you in the postseason. He already can't shoot threes, which affects the spacing. And he's banged up all the time. Like, that's what I'm saying when I think the Bucks will win this trade, even if they only get a couple of solid players and a handful of picks. I think they'll win the trade because I don't think Giannis is going to go to the Celtics or go to the Heat and win two or three championships in the next 4 or 5 years. I think his best ball is behind him. So even if the Bucks don't get this blowaway offer, I still think they're going to come out ahead here.
7: Here's the thing. The difference between Favre and Giannis is Favre, the Packers, got tired of the act, and they knew they had Rodgers. They knew Rodgers was better. Favre knew Rodgers was better. The team knew Rodgers was better. The Bucks don't have anybody behind Giannis going, oh, this guy's better. They don't have that. What they have is a murky abyss of uncertainty. And that's the difference between the Favre. It's easy when you've got somebody in your back pocket going, I'm better than that guy. Where the Bucks, that's a chance. Because that means if you take draft choices, you're getting an unknown commodity. How many Thon makers are out there? You know what I mean?
4: I love that example.
7: That's who they chose at number 10 the last time they were in the top 10.
4: I remember listening to you the next day, and you're like, oh, I remember I was mowing the lawn. I'll never forget that day. You're like, I guess Thon Maker is the guy. Like, no one knew. You know, that's
7: right.
4: That's your life for the next couple of years is taking big swings in the draft on players like that.
7: Yep. Do you pick up a couple of Thon Makers? And then... And then you better hope that you've got a lot of really good giveaways going on down at the Fiserv Forum. Because I remember the days when they were really good and George Karl was at the helm and then they make the trade, the glove comes in, Anthony Mason comes in, and they are nobody. And they're firing coaches, they're bringing in players, and there was a little bit of energy and a little bit of here and there. But for the most part, you could shoot a cannon off in there some nights. And we could have all stood up and said, hi, I'm a recovering Bucks fan. My name is Bill. And the rest of the crowd would have went, hi, Bill. And this was all during a game because there was nobody there.
4: you could hear the voices echoing up
7: right.
4: the rafters.
7: You know, somebody farts on one side and the other side goes, man, that was nasty. You know, that's the kind of atmosphere there was at the Bradley Center. So there's always that fear.
4: I just wonder what the ownership's mindset is. Do they want to cling to, you know, being an 8 or a 9 seed and keep a couple good players, or do they want to tear it completely down to the studs? I wouldn't be surprised if it's the latter because, let's face it, Bill, the way that this ownership group looks at it, it's an asset to them. Like, Herb Cole probably wanted to cling to every possible win and get every possible, you know, charge at the gate. This ownership group looks at us like, well, even if we suck for 3 or 4 years while we're rebuilding, we can sell this team anytime we want and make 2, 3, 4, 5x what we bought it for originally. So I don't know how ownership's going to approach this.
7: And again, I don't want to start rumors because it's a rumor, but I have been told numerous times that there are people that believe this franchise would be better off somewhere else that are inside the walls of the Fiserv Forum. And that's the other care and concern. If this team should start to tank and start to really look bad and sales go down, I don't know what the outs or the loopholes are. I have not looked at the contract. I have no idea. But there are people that have told me that there is one particular group that wants to get this thing jettisoned from the fingers of Milwaukee and the state of Wisconsin. So that's the other aspect of this. I mean, do you start tanking to where people don't give a damn and don't care and they say, to hell with it, get them out of here anyway? And that's my other fear. That's my other fear. Let's do this. We'll take a quick break. We'll come back. We got a lot more to get to. Don't go anywhere. Some interesting stuff. Don't forget, bottom of the hour, we're going to talk some Brewers baseball. Bob Nightingale of USA Today is going to be joining us. This portion of the program brought to you by our friends at Potawatomi. And at Potawatomi, oh my God, they got a lot of good stuff going on right now. A lot of good stuff going on right now. First of all, They have got so many different things. This month, they're giving away $300,000. $300,000. And you can light it up with thousands of at least the greatest slot machines they have. The Poker Room, 8 live games going on. But they've got the rewards program happening. And as a team captain of the Pottawatomie Sportsbook, you've got some incredible space that's right there right now. 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You can bring in neighbors. You can go meet new people. 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We got more of the Bill Michael Show coming up right after this.
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29: The risk of stroke goes up for all of us as we age. But for women, the risk really amplifies after menopause. In fact, 1 in 5 women in the United States between the ages of 55 and 75 will have a stroke. But according to a new study carried out by researchers in California, adhering to the Mediterranean diet can significantly lower that risk. One expert said, "We continue to see study after study showing that a predominantly plant-based diet improves all sorts of different outcomes. Now, with this diet in particular, you've seen it lower the risk of certain types of cancer, diabetes, depression, dementia, even gum disease. Now, as a reminder, the Mediterranean diet prioritizes eating vegetables, fruits, beans, olive oil, nuts and fish, and limiting meat and dairy. I'm Dr. Sanjay Gupta, helping you live a better life."
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0: Welcome in, Bill Michaels Show. Brought to you by our friends out there at Smoke on the Water. I mentioned them earlier. They're going to be the second stop on this year's Big Unit Poker Run. Smoke on the Water. When the weather's going to warm up this weekend, as a matter of fact, it looks like it's going to be, I believe it's in the 70s. And when it opens up permanently, you're going to have the bourbon bar out back. I know they're doing their first real bourbon tasting and flights coming up. In addition to that, you've got a great place to, if you want to smoke a cigar out there, that's for sure. But also, the deck is going to be open. You can kind of watch the boats go by out there on Okauchee Lake. On Friday, supposed to get to 66 on Thursday, 72 on Friday, 74 on Saturday, 74 on Sunday, then 71, and then back into the upper 60s the next couple of days after that next week. So when they've got the warmer weather, they open up that back deck. Beautiful place to go outside, sit, enjoy yourself, get a good meal. That's Smoke on the Water, BBQ Okauchee, and all the social media platforms. And then they've got Sloppy Joe's Saloon and Spoon on Hubertus, in Hubertus, right across from Johnny Manhattan's. So you can find Sloppy Joe's right there, which is a terrific, just authentic Wisconsin bar restaurant. It's just a really good place. Smoke on the Water, BBQ Okauchee, Sloppy Joe's Saloon and Spoon, both terrific places. I got an email here. This is from Noah, and he says, Unit, I'm out on the Giannis discussion with $250 million plus hanging in the balance. Why in the world would Giannis want to leave? That's Noah in Hales Corners. That's the other thing we haven't talked about. With all the stuff about winning, not winning, whatever, but the bottom line is, yeah, that's true. $250 million plus dollars hanging in the balance. There, that's a lot to say if you're Giannis to say, no, I'll turn that down. Because the Bucks are the team that can pay in the Supermax. So I think that's another... even if you're not winning basketball in the immediate future, you can lay your head on a pile of money at night and still probably sleep pretty well. I know he wants to win more championships and wants his legacy to continue to grow, but yeah, that's the other, if you want to call it the X factor in all of this. And maybe, I'll be quite honest, maybe Haslam doesn't want to pay that. I find that interesting because we're talking about a guy who gave a fully guaranteed contract in stupidity fashion to Deshaun Watson for the Cleveland Browns. But maybe he just doesn't want to pay that to a guy who's 31 years old.
1: Well, here's the thing. Paying that money to a guy who's 31 years old with an injury history, with a limited game, is one thing, considering he's massive for your franchise. He's won you a championship, right? Like, I think most owners would say, yeah, maybe it's not like the best contract in the world, but we're going to do it. And right. I still think the Bucks, in a perfect world, might. For all of those question marks, and then it's like, does he even want to be here? You know what I mean? I think the Bucks are terrified that if they bring him back or re-sign him, then what happened last year is just going to happen again. And they're going to live in this purgatory where Giannis is kind of mopey. I think that's the biggest sticking point for them.
0: Here's the other thing. If Giannis signs, he's untradeable. If he decides to sign here, he is untradeable. There's no moping, there's no whining, there's no complaining, other than the fact that you want to win and you want your guys around you to win. He's untradeable. There is no out after that.
1: It's hush money, essentially. All right, basically, you're going to take this contract, you're going to fight down.
0: If you're going to take the contract, you're untradeable. So you can't complain, whine, and bitch about possibly going somewhere else. But what you can do is become the leader that we want you to be. And, you know, if you want to talk about guys playing harder and working harder and being more vigilant at practice and, you know, a different energy and Taylor Jenkins, okay, that's, you know, all of that stuff is competitive spirit, we'll say. But if you sign, that's it. You can't say, well, I'm thinking about getting out, or your people can't be calling and saying, hey, I want to get out. You're untradeable at that point. So that is the commitment of, I'm a Milwaukee Buck, I'm going to basically end my career here. Because even if you get to the last year of your deal, unless you're trying to just be traded to a team that possibly can win when you're 35 years old, at that point, maybe. But for the next 3-4 years, you're not going anywhere. So it's Milwaukee for basically the remainder of your career. Is the easiest way to put it, which is a great point. Let's do this. Coming up next, let's get into Brewers baseball. Let's talk some Brewers baseball. Bob Nightingale, USA Today. We're going to touch base with him. In addition to that, we'll talk with him about the Cubs run, about the National League Central, Brewers sweeping, which considered to be the best team in baseball at that point was the New York Yankees. Stay tuned. We got a whole lot more of the Bill Michaels Show upcoming. We'll be back right after.
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6: I think it's also with adrenaline. I think that's a part of it too, is like you kind of settle in and, you know, figure out a way to get through those innings because, you know, they're going to be tough. And, you know, it's the second, third time that those guys are going to see you. So it's like probably the toughest time of the game. So you got to figure it out and figure out, you know, a way to get through it.
7: 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Joining us now on the hotline, great to have him back. Bob Nightingale from USA Today is here to talk a little baseball. Brewers obviously sweep the Yankees over the weekend. Bob, how you doing?
8: Yeah, doing great. Thanks, Bill.
7: So, I mean, I don't know what the meaning of it is, but the Brewers got the sweep over the Yankees. The Cubs have won 20 out of 24, or 23 at one point. Now they've lost two in a row. The Brewers climb back. They're starting to get a little bit healthy. It's a terrific division for what's been going on. The Reds did a little bit of a free fall, but give me your thoughts on the National League Central right now.
8: Yeah, it's one of the most surprising division of baseball, you know, having all five teams above 500. But, yeah, I mean, St. Louis obviously playing way over there.

0: Arrowheads, that's not going to last. I don't think they'll be a 500 team. They're still in a full-scale rebuild. I think Pittsburgh, you know, is more of a 500-type team. I think Cincinnati, they went through some tough times with the bullpen. Should have won 3 out of 4 against the Cubs instead of losing 3 out of 4. So I think they'll be around. Obviously, the Brewers will be around and the Cubs. I think it's going to come down to, like it always does, you know, Brewers, Cubs, down the stretch.
1: So with what Nisarowski did the other night, I mean, it's funny because all the fans that I were talking to are thinking, oh, when's he going to blow his arm out? That's what we're kind of accustomed to. Like, oh, my God, he's throwing so great. When are they going to blow his arm out? But I am watching it as a fan phenomenally to watch Miz get better. We didn't think he could get better after his rookie season, but he's gotten continuously better, thrown a little bit harder, has more snap on his arm, more movement on his fastball. And some guys, you know, over the weekend said, I was just lucky to foul the ball off. They haven't seen anything like this. Is there a comparable here to Jacob Mizorowski?
0: I mean, you know, going way back, you know, maybe, Nolan Ryan, who, you know, blew the ball past everybody. But, you know, Ryan was more wild. And that's the most impressive thing about Mizorowski, is throwing a lot more strikes and going deeper into games. You know, you don't want to see, you know, guys like Blake Snell only go 4 or 5 innings, you know, 6 innings. You want to see a guy go 7, 8, 9. So he's getting better with that, with the control. I do wish he, you know, mixed in some more off-speed pitches. And, you know, the fans' fear, I think it's everybody in baseball's fear, like you're throwing that hard, that consistently, guys blow out. So you'd prefer to see him, you know, throw 102, 103, you know, every once in a while, but not every single pitch.
1: Then you've got, obviously, the guys that were injured are starting to come back. Churio has come back. Vaughn has now come back. You're waiting for Priester to be fully ready to go. Brandon Woodruff fully be ready to go. And, obviously, Christian Yelich. What I said was earlier that with the Cubs and the run that they had, if you're the Brewers, just stay in their rearview mirror until you get healthy again, because, first of all, that kind of a run normally doesn't last. And, secondly, once you get healthy and you go on your run, if you're within earshot of the Cubs, this really becomes an interesting division, and that's kind of what the Brewers did, only sitting 3.5 games back right now and looking like they're going to get Christian Yelich back relatively soon, and who knows how long Brandon Woodruff's away, maybe 2 or 3 more weeks. The Brewers might have taken the hardest punch from the Cubs, and they survived. Does that make them a really good baseball team, a scary team, or a team that still has a lot to prove?
0: No, it's only a very good, baseball team. I mean, the Cubs were playing way over their head for a while. They weren't going to keep that up, catch a lot of teams at the right time. I mean, when it looks like Phillies and the Mets, you know, look good on the schedule, you know, that as far as being powers, you know, they were two of the worst teams in the National League so far. So, you know, catching teams at the right time makes a big difference, too. I think it might be interesting toward the trade deadline, Bill, like who's going to be the most aggressive. I think both teams, the Cubs and Brewers, both need a big-time frontline starter to make a difference. If you look at both teams, you know, hey, they're going to match up against Atlanta, you know, Dodgers, say Philadelphia. On paper with the rotations, you don't know. That's why I think it'll be very intriguing to see what team goes the hardest after whatever big-time starters are available. You know, whether it's San Alcantara from Miami, Robbie Ray, you know, we'll see.
1: Yeah. Let me ask you this. You mentioned the Mets. The Phillies were down for a while. They've at least climbed back into second, although they're still, you know, 3 games under 500 and 9 games behind the Braves, who have kind of run away and hid with that division. What the hell has happened to the Mets?
0: Yeah, I mean, I just saw them. They look terrible. That's one of the worst offenses I've ever seen. Hey, when you have Juan Soto and Bo Bichette making over $100 million this year between the two of them, they went 0 for 20 with 3 walks. Not going to get things done. The team is not put together well. People are calling for David Stern's head after, you know, being with the Brewers. Carlos Mendoza's head as a manager. But just not a good team, you know, whatsoever. It's a bad team.
1: Yeah, I with all the money they poured into that thing, it's like, wow, that has just been an ultimate failure. They always say, be careful, you can't go home again. And boy, David Stearns is finding that out incredibly quick. In the meantime, the Yankees seem to be one of the hottest teams in baseball. They come into Milwaukee, and they got blanked. They are now a game back behind Tampa Bay with 26 wins on the season right now in the American League East. But the Red Sox are intriguing. They fired their coach, their staff, so many others. What the hell, again, what's happened? happened to the Red Sox in all of this?
0: Well, I think with the firing, it was just, you know, the manager, Alex Cora, wasn't getting along with Craig Breslow. Getting along, but they were seeing things differently. A little bit like the Mets, the way the team was put together. They added pitching and stuff, but the offense, you know, looked miserable, and they let Alex Bregman walk away and never replaced him. So a little bit like the Mets in that regard. They got more talent than the Mets. But it's just kind of a dysfunctional team. And
1: right.
0: Same thing. Everybody's after Craig Breslow's head now, too.
1: I want to go back to the National League East. I mentioned the Braves, who have just kind of run away and hit with the division. Are the Braves? I mean, obviously, with a record of 28-13, they're a very, very good baseball team. Don't you know, knock them. But are they that good, or was it just the rest of the division just kind of tanked early on, and they just were able to take advantage of it?
0: I think they're that good, Bill. I really do.
1: Wow.
0: They just knocked off the Dodgers 2-3. No one is young. They had so many key injuries. They lost three of their opening day starters. You know, the drug suspension with the Soler, and their starting catcher, you know, was out. The shortstop, Kim, was out. Kuhn is up back on the injured list. And they still survive with all their depth. You know, talk about the Brewers' depth. You know, look at Atlanta's depth. So, no, I think they'll be a real force, you know, when October rolls around. You know, they may be co-favorites with the Dodgers.
1: The funny thing to me, I looked at the standings and I realized that the A's are actually leading the West right now. And I know Houston, they had a tough time in Cincinnati, and Cincinnati got up on them big a couple of times. But tell me about the A's, because we just kind of forget they're a team without a city right now. They're waiting for a stadium to be built. They were supposed to be somewhat in tank mode to kind of rebuild things and then hit the ground running when they get to Vegas. But they're 21-19, and by two games over the Rangers in the West, they're leading the division right now with a negative run differential.
0: Yeah, it's a poor division. I mean, Seattle's got too much talent to be playing like this. Obviously, one game away from the World Series a year ago. Texas got a lot of talent. I still think Texas and Seattle, you know, comes down to those two at the end. But there's no, you know, real good team in that division, at least, you know, at this point. A's, I kept saying the A's are going to be in the playoffs before they go to Vegas. I still don't think it'll be this year. I do believe next year. And I think they'll be a real force in the winter and free agency, because then you can tell the pitchers, hey, you only have to pitch in our bandbox, Smiley Ballpark, one more year. Then you go to the beautiful ballpark in Vegas on the Strip. And I think they'll be a real force in free agency, and I think they'll be a powerful team here in a year.
1: Coming back to the National League Central, I know the Brewers are chasing the Cubs right now. St. Louis also 3.5 games back. Pittsburgh, as we had mentioned, 22-19. The only division in baseball that has all of their teams over 500. Other than the Brewers, are the Cardinals or the Pirates a real threat to catch Chicago this year, or even Cincinnati for that fact? But who would be, because I thought the Cubs were the best team with talent-wise coming into the season. I thought the Brewers might be a close second. But what other team in that division do you believe is going to be a real threat to the Cubs?
0: I mean, if Cincinnati can hang around, because they've been missing pitchers, they're going to get Hunter Green back around the All-Star break. You know, that's still a dangerous team. You know, obviously, they made the playoffs last year. I think the Pirates are still a good year away. I just don't see it. And St. Louis is finding their mind, and that's the biggest surprise in all of baseball. I mean, they were in a full-scale rebuild, and they traded everybody they could, all their star players. So at some point, being such a long season, it catches up to you. So I still think St. Louis finishes last in the division. It starts to fade here.
1: Wow, okay. Good stuff. Bob, appreciate it as always. I know you're on the run, but thanks for stopping by for a couple of minutes. Obviously, we'll talk more Brewers and more baseball down the road, okay?
0: All right, look forward to it. Take care, Bill.
1: Thanks, Bob. There you go. Bob Nightingale of USA Today, Major League Baseball senior columnist there, joining us on the hotline. Interesting stuff, though. When you think about it, you look at some of the divisions of baseball. If you don't follow it closely and you wake up and you go, Cleveland, we kind of expected Cleveland to be there in the American League Central. Out West, you kind of think it's Seattle. And then you look and you wait, Seattle's 2.5 games back. Who's leading? And you go, the A's? The A's with a negative run differential? There's the only Seattle has a positive run differential in the West. And they're third right now, 2.5 games back with +2. The only other division of baseball that's about the same or worse is the American League Central. where every team except for the Detroit Tigers, who, by the way, are in third place. They're only 1.5 games back behind the Guardians, but they're plus four in the run differential. Other than that, nobody's even close. Everything in the East is dominated by the Atlanta, in the National League East, is dominated by the Atlanta Braves. Every team but the Reds. And the Reds are over 500 at 22-19. The Reds are -33 in run differential. Now they've been blown out a couple of times where they're, you know, pitching beer vendors. But every team has a positive run differential, including the Cardinals, by the way. And the Brewers lead the division in run differential. After getting off to a fast start, it kind of waned for a while. Now they're back up above the Cubs. But they're 3.5 games back behind the Cubs. But every team in the National League Central, over 500. The only division in baseball that can claim that. So I still think, and I've said it before, I'll say it again. You get Yelich back, you get that driving force back, you get Priester, you get Woodruff, you keep your guys relatively healthy. You can afford, like a Lockridge, you hate to see him go down like that, okay? But that being said, it's not one of your prime players. I don't want to demean him because he took a really hard injury in an effort attempt to bring down a fly ball. But you still got your forces in the outfield. But what you're looking for is some guys that are hitting subpar right now to step up. And I know Mark just said, what about Sal Frelick? Sal Frelick over the last week has hit 111. He is hitting 156 in his last 15. 163 in his last 30 games. 163 in his last 30 games. It's awful. The funny thing is, when nobody's on, he's batting 182 with a 455 OPS. When you've got a runner in scoring position on second or third, he's batting over 300, 375 with runner at second, 500 with a runner, or 500 with a runner at third base alone. But when bases are loaded, he's batting 167. 167. It's like when you load him up and you're right there and you're on the cusp of breaking open a big inning, the guy can't produce. With runners at second and third and first base open, he's batting 500. 500 with first base open. They're pitching to him, basically. That's what it's telling you. Like, look, we're not going to pitch around this guy. We'll go right after him because he's not going to do anything. He's actually batting 500. But with bases loaded, and you got to throw your best stuff to prevent runs, he's down to 167. It's just, and with runners in scoring position, he's actually batting 292. It's just, it's weird. It's a weird dichotomy of statistics for Joey Ortiz, who for the most part, over the weekend, with bases loaded, he had a couple of fielder's choices. He drove in some run on fielder's choices. But I get it. It's just a disappointing sinkhole, for lack of a better term. Because he's a complete offensive enigma. One of the best shortstops in baseball when it comes to fielding, but a complete enigma when it comes to being at the plate, for sure. 877-867-1670. Our friends at Skipper Buds, I put the call in today. I called up and I said, hey, Kathy, can you do me a favor? Go ahead and get the boat summarized. I have a feeling we're going to start to get into warmer weather here in the next couple of weeks. I have a feeling. So get the boat summarized. I don't need to pick it up this week. Maybe by next week or something. That might not be a bad way to go. But go ahead and get it ready so I can come and get it. I'm going to pull the thing out of storage. I'm ready to go. Skipper Buds, I go to the one in Pewaukee. And by the way, I drove past there today on my way to the bank to put in the deposits for Big Unit Foundation. And a whole bunch of new pontoons just arrived. 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

0: Got a great email. Josiah and his wife went to the series this weekend on Saturday when the Brewers took on the Yankees, and they said afterwards they went to Calderon Club because they hear us talking about it all the time. And sure enough, in walked the umpires from the ball game. We sat near the bar. We had a great experience. We saw Michael's circle, which he made a note of. He said, I did ask Alex for the Bill Michaels. Oh, my God, it was wonderful. My wife ended up having the spaghetti and meatballs. Both dishes, outstanding. And they said they loved the most was the eggplant appetizer. You weren't kidding. Gino, great guy. Great to see everybody down there. And you were 100% right. The umpires walked through the door. We couldn't believe it. So, man, great. Calderon Club downtown, 838 Old World 3rd Street. I'm telling you, that's where the umpires eat. You'll get players in there every now and then. You probably saw a couple of players down there. But San Giorgio right next door, great spot. Hey, if you got proms coming up, I know prom season is here. Tell the kids, head down and get some pizzas in San Giorgio. You're good to go. 838 Old World 3rd Street, downtown Milwaukee, right across the street from the Hyatt Hotel. You can see it right there. It's more than walking distance. It's perfect. Perfect for a night out.
1: I would have asked one of the umpires, Alan Porter. It's like, why do you have a hair across your ass not letting Pat Murphy challenge a play on the field? Like,
0: I didn't understand that.
1: We rushed the 15 seconds a little bit much there.
0: Right.
1: Just saying.
0: I didn't understand that.
1: I wouldn't be surprised if Major League Baseball was telling the umps, like, hey, make sure we keep this moving. Like, maybe there was a little bit of a mandate. Like, we don't want the games to be bogged down too much. So I would get that. But that was a weird situation.
0: Yeah. Too many hands in the air. Hold on. I get it.
1: Yep.
0: I understand it. But, yeah, that was, it seemed like a quick clock, so to speak. Seemed rather quick. Real quick, we got a minute here. Carolina Bob. Shoot, what's going on, man? How you doing?
2: Yes, sir. Well, not too bad, Bill. First of all, welcome back from the Bahamas.
0: Thank you.
2: Secondly, when you went through the division records, you know, and the National League Central, everybody's above 500. Brewers are at the bottom or near the bottom. You go to another division, and you got a team two games above 500. We're already 40 games in, and they're already leading. And we know how long it took. Before the Brewers started playing somebody in their division. I'm just wondering if interleague play, if it's time to scrap it, what your opinion is. My opinion is yes, and especially if there's expansion.
0: I would love to see interleague play gone. I appreciate the phone call, Carolina Bob. I would love to see the interleague play gone. That's just my opinion. But I get it. Here's the other thing, and you're right, because there's been a lot of interleague play, and clearly the National League has had the shift where the National League, more so than anything, is the dominant league now. Clearly, because of just the top to bottom of many of the divisions. Now you take the Mets and the season they're having and say the Colorado Rockies out of the mix. Same with the Giants, who are not, they're kind of foundering as well. But that being said, clearly the National League has been a more dominant division and has taken more advantage of the designated hitter. Believe it or not, they embraced it a little bit more and it's worked for them a little bit more. But the style of play is a little bit different still. But the National League has been more dominant than what the American League has been. So now we get into more of your divisional and league play as we get into the end of May and into June. Now we'll see if things begin to change.
1: It seems like the Red Sox being bad really hurts the American League overall. Like, that's supposed to be one of the big spending, because they don't have an L.A. team. Like, the National League has the Dodgers, and the AL has the Yankees. The Red Sox are supposed to be one of those big spending juggernaut teams.
0: Yeah.
1: And the Red Sox kind of stinking really hurts the overall, I guess, value and win percentage of the AL.
0: Yep, I would agree with that. We got 2 hours down, another 3 hours down. Man, we're flying today. Another hour yet to go. Don't go anywhere more than

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4: Well, for the first time since 1989, the Milwaukee Brewers have swept the New York Yankees. This one coming off a Bryce Durang homer with two outs in the bottom of the ninth to send the Brewers to a 4-3 victory. After the game, Bryce Durang was asked what it feels like to have his first ever walk-off home run.
5: I wish I could tell you. It hasn't really settled in yet. It's kind of one of those things where you're just like, I just got to make sure I touch all the bases. It feels good, but you kind of just black out a little bit, you know. So it was cool.
4: The Brewers now sit 22-16. That's good for second in the NL Central, 3.5 games back of the Cubs for first place. They have today off. Tomorrow, they welcome in the Padres to American Family Field for a 6:40 first pitch. Turning to the Bucks, last night was the NBA's draft lottery. Milwaukee will pick 10th. The last time they had that pick was 2016 when they selected Thon Maker. The first round of the NBA's draft will be Tuesday, June 23rd.
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4: The Green Bay Packers will soon begin Phase 3 of their offseason program. Phase 3 will be organized team activities. They'll take place late May and into June, with their mandatory minicamp coming June 9th to the 11th. And finally, Wisconsin football will begin their fall camp in late July. For the Wisconsin Sports Zone Network, I'm Ebo.

0: hour of the program. Still got more to go. So don't go anywhere. 877-867-1670, 877-867-1670, the phone number. You want to follow us on Instagram, please do so. You make the meter move. We had a follower today. I'm liking that. But you can find us on Instagram. Go to Instagram and just look up The Bill Michaels Show, T-H-E, The Bill Michaels Show. Same thing on Facebook, same thing on TikTok as well. You can follow us there, but The Bill Michaels Show. The Bill Michaels Show. Shams is at it again. Breaking news. The Bucks are open to trade offers for Giannis. The team looking to move the two-time MVP ahead of the draft. So the Bucks are saying, at least according to Shams, that the Bucks want to move him. The Bucks are ready to move on. For the third year in a row now, they are, Shams is, I should say, saying that the Bucks are looking to move Giannis. So this year might be a more likely year, but like Punxsutawney Phil coming out of the hole to see his shadow, here's Shams with another Giannis story. So we'll see. Maybe this year's more likely. But Shams at it again, throwing spaghetti at the wall to see if it sticks. You know what, Grant? I know we talked about what would be better for the team. Maybe, you know, just not having the Giannis thing hang over your head. But
1: I know where this is going.
0: I hope they sign him and he stays just so
1: yep.
0: Shams can be wrong again and we can just say, get rid of this clown. Who's just been, every year he says the same thing and every year he's been wrong.
1: A spite signing. That's what we're going for. I get that.
0: That's what I'm hoping for. And Giannis is still good enough to be able to, you know, say, okay, it's worth it for me to stay. But I hope they do it just because. So
1: there's a real there's a real value in 2026 to being right on the internet. Sometimes that's a driving force. We just like being right on the internet. We like being right about stuff. Or we like others being wrong about stuff. And I think a lot of people feel that way about Shams.
0: Yeah. I like it. I want to see him. I want to see him be wrong. I'm rooting now more than ever for Giannis to stay. Because I just want to see. I want to see Shams be wrong. Just so we can say. Because then once he signs, it'll that'll end it. That'll end all of this. Because once he signs, if he signs, then for the next few years he's not going anywhere. Nothing's going to happen. So I'm giddy about it. But that's just me. I kind of go in that direction.
1: Hey, I get it.
0: I'm just so sick of Shams. I just am. He's just... they went with this clown over... Who'd they get rid of?
1: When Woj left.
0: Woj, yeah. They went with that clown over Woj. Woj was credible. He knew a lot of people. Shams... cranius rectus invertus sphincter face. So, just my take. Hey, by the way, you want to get a hold of us, you can also do it via text message, 608-321-1670, 608-321-1670. This is from Mark, who says, hey, Bill, do you think Jake Bowers has been a pleasant surprise this year? Yeah, to a certain extent. I mean, isn't he tied for the league or for the team lead in homers? Him and Bryce at six? If I read correctly yesterday?
1: That sounds right.
0: I think, Bryce has six now after the home run, after the walk-off yesterday. I think he's got six now. But, yeah, I mean, it's look, he's not hitting 300, but for what he's given you, yeah, I'd say Jake Bowers has been a nice surprise. Absolutely. You'd love to see, you know, like, when Gary Sanchez is behind the plate, Gary Sanchez has not necessarily been an offensive juggernaut. Now, the throw he had yesterday to throw out Aaron Judge, that was a BB, baby. And he double-clutched on that, and he still ended up getting Judge, which could have turned out to be a decent inning. But that being said, they still scored a run on the walk after that. But yeah, it could have been a much worse inning. And for him to make that kind of a defensive play, that was fantastic. But, yeah, you'd like to see him hit better than, you know, just about 200 that he's been hitting on the season. At least Sal Frelick, as of late, has started to hit the ball a little bit better. Now, not great. By any stretch, I mean, still in the last 2 weeks, he's hitting, close to 240, which is better than what he was. But Sal is having a down season right now because I think he just now got above 200. Gary Mitchell.
1: Tied for fourth in home runs on the team, though.
0: Yeah.
1: Somehow.
0: Well, when you have a total of six for your leaders, hitting two might put you, how many does he have?
1: He's got three. But you're
0: right. He's got three in a season.
1: It's not exactly an exclusive club.
0: Right, right. But Gary Mitchell's having a down season right now. Who else? We talked a little bit earlier about Joey Ortiz. Blake Perkins, and now again, when they brought him back, I think he's hitting just above 100. And his offense has been bad. Renjifo is hitting under 200 when I saw his stats yesterday. That's just it. You need Vaughn to catch fire, Cheerio to catch fire. You need Christian Yelich to come back and give you what he normally gives you. And then it changes the dynamic of the lineup a little bit. But you've got you got to have it be picked up by Sal Frelick. He needs to be better. Garrett Mitchell has to be better. You know, Renjifo has to be better. So, I mean, at least, picking up David Hamilton for the guy who's got all the ton of speed. I mean, if the guy can chop one into the ground or drop down a bunt, he's on. If he can take a walk, he's on, and then he becomes a run. But he's not getting on with base knocks, not on a consistent basis, because he's hitting below 232. So, but yeah, I agree. Appreciate it. 877-867-1670. 877-867-1670. If you want to give us a shout, please feel free to go ahead and do so. Let's go to Mitch listening to us in Rice Lake, where we're coming up for the Rice Lake Celebrity Golf Classic again this year. Talk some Bucks basketball.
1: Mitch,
0: how you doing?
1: Mitch just dropped off like 10 seconds ago. Mitch, call back.
0: Mitch.
1: Right as you started to go to him, he dropped off. Mitch, call
0: Mitch.
1: Back.
0: Mitch. Oh,
1: he actually called at 12:30, and I told him call back after Bob Nightingale, because I don't want to make him sit on hold. But yeah, Mitch.
0: Right?
1: Mitch, basically, call back, Mitch, we'll get you on, but Mitch basically was kind of echoing some of the things that we're saying, where it's like, it might just be time to move on from Giannis. I know we want to win this battle and keep him here and get him to extend, but at this point, with his skill set and his injuries, like, is it really even what's best for the Bucks?
0: Right. Mitch, you can give us a buck back. 877-867-1670, 877-867-1670. Hit us up. Who's this one? That's how I reread that one a little bit earlier today. Toucan, you know. Writes email inbox. He says, when do they wake up and start bringing up some of the young talent that they have in the minor league system? Joey Ortiz, Renjifo, they're just not going to get it done. I'd bring up Cooper Pratt, Jesus Mate, maybe Jet Williams. Any of these guys can be better if given the opportunity than what we have up here right now. Are they serious about winning or not? Toucan, you know.
1: Well, Pratt and Jet Williams might be. We can have that conversation. Mate's not coming up this year.
0: Yeah, Mate's not going to be up anytime soon.
1: But Cooper Pratt and Jet Williams, yeah, you could make that argument. I think both are similar to the Durbin situation last year.
0: Yeah.
1: Where I don't think they got Caleb Durbin was ready. But they said, well, I mean, we're playing. Who did they have? Vinny Capra, the season?
0: Yeah.
1: I mean, they had nobody. So they're like, all right, well, we'll bring them up and they can learn up here. You can make that case for Pratt or for Williams right now. Sure.
0: Yep. I have not even looked at the statistics for Pratt or Williams. I know I've been kind of paying attention. Pratt's been having a pretty good year. I have not paid attention to what Jet Williams is doing.
1: Trending in the right direction, both.
0: Okay.
1: I still don't know that either are tearing the cover off the ball, but Pratt's hitting the ball harder, some better results. So they started really slow, but it's their first time at AAA.
0: Right.
1: And, the season's, a month and a half old?
0: Yep.
1: So you can get a little time.
0: What else do we have here? Keith says, at what point does Quinn Priester come back? Priester's throwing now, right? He's still got a couple of outings yet to go before he comes back?
1: I don't know that he's throwing right now. He's healthy. He's not injured, but he just couldn't command the ball. So I don't know where they're going. I'll see if I can find you the latest on Priester.
0: Yeah, because he had a couple of starts in the minors, and then he didn't fare real well. His first outing was bad. His second outing was better. And then I left town. I kind of quit paying attention to it. But for what he has, it's called a thoracic outlet or output syndrome, where the nerve endings you don't feel anything. And he wasn't able to get command. So I don't know what that entails. I've never heard of this before. So, for me, I just know that if you don't have nerve endings in the tips of your fingers and the tingling in your fingers and you don't have command of your pitches, you're not to mention it becomes painful after a while, from what I understand. Yeah, that, I just kept thinking to myself, is this something he's going to be able to recover from, or is this going to be a long-term thing? So Woodruff, he had the shoulder inflammation. Thank God there's no structural damage. He just had shoulder inflammation, and that could just be something that flares up, and then he, you know, lets it go for a while, quiets back down, he's good to go. Because he's got hop and movement. He doesn't throw 95, but he's got hop and movement on his stuff, and that's what's made him so good, and the fact that he knows how to pitch. That's what's made Brandon Woodruff so good. But Priester, you're kind of waiting on with that thoracic output or outlet or whatever it is syndrome that he's had. 877-867-1670, 877-867-1670. Give us a shout. What else we have here? Yeah, Max says, yeah, Cooper Pratt did move up to AAA this year, struggled early on, has been playing pretty well since. Okay. Yeah, he's their starting shortstop right now in Nashville. So, I don't really know how many other. This is from Chris, who says, what do you think about Gasser coming back? Gasser right now in AAA. He's always an option because he's pitched in the bigs. Right now, I mean, while you'd like to get him back, there's no massive rush.
1: Brewers still rush these guys.
0: Yeah, you're still getting some decent outings.
1: And also, like, who are you taking out of the rotation? So Logan right. Henderson just got in here, and he's awesome. He's been good. Gasser.
0: Right, so I'm saying you're not rushing anybody to bring them back because they've actually been pretty good.
1: Now the starting pitching's been your strength this year so far. Now we'll continue to monitor Brandon Sproat. I did a lot on this last week when you were gone, Bill, because he threw four shutout innings against the Cardinals in a game they won. But it took him like 70-some pitches. Like, I didn't think it was a great start. I was really interested to hear what Murph said after the game, if he sounded happier, if he sounded... I think the Brewers are pleased with what they're seeing from Sproat so far, even though the length isn't always there and he runs into trouble. I think they're happy with his development. But you could make the case a month down the road, if you can't trust him to get through more than four innings, then maybe, you know, if Priester's healthy, that's a guy you could replace if they want to send him down. But I don't think the Brewers want to send Sproat down. I think they're happy with him.
0: I agree. Let's do this. We'll take a quick break and come back. We got more to get to. Coming up bottom of the hour, Craig Kishon, talk both Brewers and Bucks. Point Brewing wants to remind you their block party coming up May 16th. May 16th. This Saturday, they got the block party from 4 to 8. Going to be a great time. Dirty Boogie is going to be there. Or Boogie and the Yo-Yos, I should say. Boogie and the Yo-Yos. Not Dirty Boogie. Boogie and the Yo-Yos is going to be there. They've got the Barnyard Burgers. That menu is going to be there. The Smokehound Barbecue is going to be there. Obviously, a lot of great beverages are going to be there. Roro's Kitchen. They got a bunch of food trucks, basically, is what I'm saying. So they got music. They got food trucks shutting down the block. Obviously, Point Brewing is going to be hosting this thing with a lot of great beverages. If you are in the Stevens Point area, whether it's Wausau, Stevens Point, whatever, stop over Point Brewing. Brewing excellence since 1857, putting together a big old community shindig coming up this Saturday from 4 to 8. Their annual block party, the Point Brewing Block Party, coming up this weekend in Stevens Point, Wisconsin. More of the Bill Michael Show.
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0: Welcome back. Today's the day. Heading out to Suburban Harley-Davidson today, and I'm thinking about getting some Super Shocks put on my bike. I was going to go with Air Ride, and everybody tells me don't get Air Ride. So Super Shocks are going to go on, and I'm just going to get the oil changed, the tires checked, and all that kind of good stuff. But heading, taking the bike today out to Suburban, it's loaded up in the trailer, ready to go. After I get off the air, I got a couple of things I got to do. We're taking headshots this afternoon. For the Big Unit Foundation for the new website design and the new page and everything. And then after that, heading out to Suburban, dropping off the Harley-Davidson, and that is much like getting the boat out of storage from Skipper Bud's, taking the bike to Suburban to get it all ready for the riding season. I should have it back hopefully by Friday. And with the warmer weather coming, I can't wait to get back out and ride. I mean, I've already ridden it a couple of times this year, but it's dusty. It's, you know, just doesn't feel like it yet. So I cannot wait. Can't wait. Heading out to Suburban Harley-Davidson, family-owned, community-minded, 50-plus years right there on Main Street in Thiensville, Wisconsin. But they are the landing spot this year and again this year for the 19th annual Big Unit Poker Run coming up on Sunday, September 6th. And yes, for those that have been asking, it's open to the public. If you, even if you don't ride, you want to come out and join us for the after party, come on out. 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And we can't wait to see you on Sunday, September 6th out there. Good, good stuff. 877-867-1670, 877-867-1670. If you want to give us a shout, please feel free. Go ahead and do so. Chad says, I like Joey Ortiz, but he fits the old Uke story. Pick up a bat and stop this rally. Right? It's funny because with runners in scoring position on second and third, he's been pretty good. Bases loaded, he's been awful. It's just, it's... You hate to use the term hit or miss because that's so cliche, but it kind of is. He just has not been good by any stretch. And he's not setting the table, really. He's not setting the table for guys. He's come up in a lot of clutch situations and just has not been necessarily able to come through. So, I don't know. It's at some point, you got to figure. Like last year, he got hot in June. The end of May into June, he was hot for about a 3.5 week period. And you went, okay, maybe he's coming out of it. So maybe he gets you that, you know, that little bump coming up here in maybe a week or two. And then you get that bump. But sustainability at the plate for Joey Ortiz, it just has not turned into anything. Just hasn't, unfortunately. 877-867-1670, 877-867-1670. This is from, who's this from? This is from Rex. Rex says, hey guys, I heard you talking about optimism for the Green Bay Packers. My optimism is that they just win a playoff game. With Matt LaFleur at the helm, I still don't believe the Packers are going to go much farther. I think he's going to be the boat anchor to this team. No matter what kind of talent Goody puts on the field, Matt LaFleur will figure out a way to culturally bring them down and to give away leads. A deer in the headlights will always be a deer in the headlights. Appreciate the email. This is from O'Hara. O'Hara says, hey, Bill, great to hear that you raised so much money over the weekend. Glad to hear you're back safe and sound from your trip to Exuma, and you did not end up with the virus that's going around. You know what? I have not. I heard a little bit about that. I saw a little bit of it on, I think it was Good Morning America or something today. This, whatever this thing, was it on a cruise ship, Grant? Is that what it was?
1: Yes. Somewhere, I think, around South America, and then the cruise ship ended up back in Italy, and then everyone got on a plane and flew home, I guess.
0: So, okay.
1: Health experts, it would seem, do not believe this to be a massive problem.
0: So, we'll okay. I just, you know.
1: That's what RFK said earlier today, too.
0: Right. I heard a little bit about it, but this is not on the level of corona. And even the coronavirus, we panicked over and did way too much out of. But, you know, I'm okay. But I didn't hear about it. But, yeah, we didn't have any problem with it. Other than that, I had some sand fleas that bit my ankles. Beyond that, I didn't really have much of an issue. So my ankles came back a little itchy, but I'm good. So, but thank you very much. This is Robert. Robert says, I think the Brewers are hanging tough. I'm really being a Brewers believer, Brew-lever, as he has it. I think that the Miz is going to be an outstanding all-star again this year. I think Bryce Terang is setting the bar for second baseman right now. I might disagree with that a little bit. I mean, the bar for second baseman for a long time has been set. I mean, there's so many different players that have played the position that have been so good for so long. I mean, you even go back to, and I hate to say it because it was involved in a cheating scandal, but even Altuve for a period of time was, you know, and without a doubt, an all-star second baseman. I go all the way back to the Big Red Machine in 1975 and 76 when Joe Morgan was playing the position. I mean, all-stars have been coming in. Those seriously good playing second basemen have been there a long time. So I think what he's doing is not necessarily setting the trend. I think he's following in the footsteps of.
1: I think he's the first or second best second baseman in baseball right now.
0: Right now,
1: especially because Ketel Marte's off to such a slow start. Mm-hmm. So it's either him or Nico Hoerner, I guess.
0: Yeah.
1: And Nico Horner's cooled off a little bit.
0: Right.
1: From where he was a couple weeks ago. But yeah, that's how good, I mean, not to undersell, that's how good Bryce Terang is right now. I think he's the best player on the team and probably the best or second best at his position in the whole league.
0: He goes on to say that with the addition of Vaughn coming back, hopefully the Vaughnster can start to take off once he really gets back into the swing of things, pardon the pun. And Jackson Chourio has been nothing but fire ever since he came back. I'm excited about this team. If we can get Yelich hitting the ball when he returns, this is going to be an exciting summer of Brewers baseball yet again. And appreciate the email, Robert. Thank you so much. 877-867-1670, 877-867-1670. If you want to find us, please feel free. Hit us up. Hey, Unit, the other day you were talking about old toys. I wasn't here the other day for old toys. Were you talking about old toys the other day, Grant?
1: No.
0: I don't think I was. Oh, no. He was talking about, we were talking about old SSPs and stuff like that. Okay, that was actually out in an appearance. Oh, okay. Okay, because I'm thinking, I wasn't here the other day. And on Friday we didn't, and that was the last time I was on the air. I'm thinking, yeah, it might have been you. He said, I wanted to take a picture and send this to you. Oh, he shows me an old Steve Austin. You make a comment about an old SSP from years gone by. And he sends me a picture of an old Steve Austin in a rocket ship. Okay. Vintage toys. That's probably worth something, man. Send it off to one of those vintage toy sites to see what it's worth. Maybe it's worth a lot of money. I don't know. Couldn't tell you. Howard says, not excited about Bucks basketball in the future without Giannis. A lot of unknowns. Now, maybe they can surprise us and become a pretty good basketball team, but do you really see them rising above guys like SGA or Wemby, young phenoms right now? I think the Bucks, if they get rid of Giannis, are going to be in for a hard fall. I think Jimmy Haslam taking the team over has been nothing but a major mistake. Money talks, yes, but he is not necessarily the sharpest knife in the drawer. That is from Howard. Howard, appreciate the email. Thank you. What else do we have? Let's go to Ian, listening to us in Holman. Ian, how you doing today, man? What's going on?
2: I'm doing well. I saw you at Oktoberfest last year. That was great.
0: Oh, yeah.
2: About Renifo, I think people are underestimating him very much. I mean, yeah, you can look at his average that is below par, but he hits the ball hard. Mm-hmm. Just gets very unlucky where he hits it.
0: Yeah.
2: And he is adequate fielder. I just think he's getting a bad rap. I mean, he is a very good batter. It just doesn't show because he gets so unlucky. So.
0: Right. Well, I tell you what, when you talk about being a fielder, he had an absolute hose the other day on a run-in where he had to pick it up barehanded and throw an actual BB over to Vaughn. I mean, he did have a hell of a play.
2: Yeah.
0: He hasn't been a defensive liability by any stretch of the imagination.
2: No, I don't think so. I'm not sure if he's a true third baseman, but if that's where they got to put him, I really think he can be a consistent hitter for us.
0: I hope so. You're right about balls put in play, and I'm just kind of looking up some of his numbers. Balls put in play and hard-hit baseballs, and you are correct. He does pound the ball. He's just been hitting it a lot into the ground and right at guys.
2: Yeah. I mean, I don't want to put him in the category of Joey Ortiz batting-wise.
3: No,
2: that's what I think a lot of people have been trying to do, but I'd like to hang on to him. I'd like to have him play every day.
0: I'd like to see him pick it up. I don't think there's any doubt about that, but I appreciate the phone call. But I don't think you can continue to have guys that are hitting under 220 loading your lineup, if that makes sense. That's the issue. Is you can't score runs if guys aren't putting the ball in play or at least getting on base. Now, this is a team that does tend to take walks, which is fantastic, and they've been really, really good at it. But you can't have a whole lineup loaded with guys that are hitting below 220. You can't have a Sal Frelick at 214, a Garrett Mitchell at 210. You got a Joey Ortiz that is hitting a 181 right now, a Blake Perkins at 122, a Luis Renjifo at 182. I mean, you can't load your lineup with those guys. You know, you can have a couple of guys who can pound the ball, don't get me wrong, but you got to have more than that. You can't just say, hey, by the way, Churio, Contreras, and when he comes back, Bryce Turang, and then when he comes back, Christian Yelich, go be the team. Because you need guys that can not only get on base, but can drive in runs when those circumstances arrive. Let's do this. We'll go ahead and take a quick break. Speaking of Brewers baseball, when we return, Craig Kishon from the Brewers pre and post, also Bucks pre and post as well. Going to chat with him. You'll hear that conversation when we return. Congratulations on 20 years for the Nice Ash. The Nice Ash Cigar Bar had a big weekend this past weekend. I wasn't here to see it, and I'm going to try to get down there this week at some point, but just to tell him congratulations. But a lot of people made it down there this past weekend, Friday and Saturday specifically. Thursday, Friday, Saturday, they always have live music, but they had a great band down there on Saturday night. Saw some of the live videos, but it was packed. It was packed. And the one thing that's been kind of a trend is more and more women, young women, are smoking cigars. It used to be the hookahs. Now it's cigars. And you get them down there. I saw some of the videos. They had a really eclectic mixed crowd. They had people down there in their 60s and 70s, and they had people down there in their 20s. 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
8: You ever wonder why the same cold virus makes some people so sick and others not sick at all? Well, according to an interesting new study out of Yale School of Medicine, one key factor is how quickly the cells in their noses, called nasal cells, respond to the virus and contain it. It's called the interferon response, and it can vary for different people. Now, when that response gets inhibited, it can trigger a different reaction, which leads to excessive mucus production and inflammation. In other words, a cold that is a lot more miserable. Of course, there are other factors at play: your genetics, any underlying conditions, immunity from vaccinations or previous infections. If you are trying really hard not to get sick, high-quality masks, they can be very effective. Also, good old-fashioned hand washing. And remember not to touch your face. I'm Dr. Sanjay Gupta, helping you live a better life.
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3: The Brewers are looking for their fourth straight division title in a competitive NL Central. We're talking baseball on the Fan.
4: I've faced them a good amount of times. And I was getting ready for a heater, but I was telling myself, like, if I see the curveball, make sure I stay back. There's a big speed difference in it, and it's a good one. So I just want to stay back. And but I was ready to hit the heater, and I saw it and took off on it. So.
5: Welcome back to the program. Thanks so much for hanging out with us on this Monday. Bryce Terang going yard, just focusing on the heater, man. Focus on the heater. And that's exactly what he did. And Park went over the wall. A great call by Brian Anderson yesterday, saying, let's dial up Bill Hall, who did it 20 years ago with the same pink bat. Joining us now on the hotline, Craig Kushan, Brewers pre and post, also with the Bucks. And he's got a lot going on, man. That guy's everywhere. Craig, how you doing, pal?
6: I'm doing well, my friend. How about you?
5: I'm doing good. There's so many different areas to start. Let's start with the Brewers getting a sweep over the Yankees, first and foremost, for the fact that last year they were kind of hovering around 500. They had some games below, some games above, and then you get the walk-off grand slam by Yelich against Boston, and that was the jumping-off point. A sweep over the Yankees to get back-to-back walk-off wins, to do it with a walk-off homer to center field by Bryce Terang on Sunday. Could we look back on this series and go, that was the jumping off point that kind of kick-started the rest of the season as some of these guys come back healthy?
6: Well, as they say, it's got all the earmarkings for it. And if you're going to be successful in the league and start just moving up the ladder and whatnot, you need to have series like just what happened here, especially against a team that, the Yankees came in, on Friday, tied for the best record in the league. And I think a lot of people just expect them to keep doing what they're doing. But, the Brewers, they just played their game every single game of this series, which was kind of cool. So, but to cap it off the way they did, and then, with them just being in a position to, get the great pitching and everything that happened with them over the weekend, this is absolutely one that you might look back on. And if it is, that's great, because the timing is perfect. You got a few guys coming back, this week to help out, and then hopefully they get Yelich back on this next series as well, which starts as soon as tomorrow.
5: Yeah, here's my next thought. When you look at what went on with Mizorowski, who just amplified that crowd the other night. I don't want to say it's summer baseball as I start to get the weather warmer, because that is true, but it seemed like there was a crescendo to the weekend where it began to build with the performance of Mizorowski in the first four, five, six batters and the way things went. And because with 40,000+ at the ballpark on Mother's Day yesterday, it felt like there's a ramp up of energy. We're getting out of the doldrums of winter and spring. It seems like they're actually kind of creating a buzz again. You know what I mean? I can't put my thumb on it, but I know it when I see it, and I know it when I feel it.
6: Well, I guarantee you this unit they had on Friday night, the buzz was there from batting practice on, because the opponent was the Yankees. The Brewers' batting practice is too early before the gates open, but when the gates do open, the opponent takes their BP. And believe me, there were enough Yankees fans there were enough curious, neutral Major League Baseball fans there. It was a batting practice like it was a playoff game. Let's just put it that way. And so to me, that's where the atmosphere started. And the home team takes notice of that. They know who they're playing. They know that they're still playing very good baseball despite all the injuries the Brewers have gone, you know, under. And so to me, that buzz started even before the game on Friday. And it was that way every single game, which was totally cool. So, yes, things are ramping up. And, you know, I've said this on our show enough. The fact that the Brewers have gone through, you know, the serious injuries that they have to position players and pitchers and came into this series still, you know, two or three games above 500. And then to get this sweep, anywhere I'm going here this morning, people can't stop talking about that series and especially how it ended yesterday with Terang's home run.
5: You know, I said this in a piece I did last week. I said, look, I mean, I know the Cubs have been incredibly hot. 20 out of 23 games, they get wins. And, you know, with the Brewers with the injuries, and they were kind of mixing and matching some of the pitching staff, and I get it, they've lost some games they shouldn't. And I said, look, it's a 20-3 stretch for the Cubs. They're on this phenomenal run. This is what the Brewers did last year and separated themselves from everybody, and nobody was able to catch them after that. The Brewers are only a few games back, and they've been banged up. Consider yourself, first of all, really lucky, and then when you do get back and you do get healthy and things start to matriculate in a positive direction once you get to the warmer months like they usually do, it's like, look, the Cubs aren't going to play this clip of baseball, and for the Brewers only to be a few games back, now 3.5 games in the standings today, this is almost where you want, short of being in the lead, this is almost where you want to be at this point, chasing a team that's been so incredibly hot.
6: Yeah, and I like being the team that chases because it just keeps your keeps your adrenaline up, keeps your focus there. It keeps everything fighting. Of course, you don't want to be chasing at the last game of the year.
5: Right.
6: You want to be on top, but and I know where you're going with your point. It was kind of where I was going too. The fact that there could be a separation happening for the Cubs right now, because when it happened for the Brewers, it happened in a hurry in the Central Division. Like, no one was near them. And the fact that the Brewers are you know, they picked up a couple of games the last 2 days on the Cubs. So keep the chase close. It's much harder to chase when you're way behind, but it's also a little more difficult at mid-year to keep a huge lead if you've been on top for a while. So it's that give or take in baseball. That's just how it goes. But, you know, the Brewers have just, you know, fought and put themselves in a position now once they get Yelich back and, you know, once they get Woody back, you know, somewhere down the road here, hopefully it's a short road, continuing to improve their ball club.
5: That was going to be my next ask, is when do we suspect that Brandon Woodruff might be throwing again?
6: Well, I mean, he's doing probably more stuff now than anybody anticipated, but, you know, I don't want to speak on their behalf or whatever, but I think it's going to be, you know, 2 or 3 weeks at least before, you know, he's going to be, because I think he's mostly Bill and kind of shutdown mode. If you think about just the physical health that he's in right now, you know, for pitchers, it just you just can't flip the switch and turn it back on. You need that, you know, recovery time to heal, and then you need that recovery time to get your arm back in major league mode.
5: And then you mentioned Yelich possibly coming back as soon as maybe this week, which, again, I know he's been banged up throughout his career, specifically in the last few years at certain times. But there's a presence about Yelich when he's in the clubhouse. There's a presence about him when he takes the field or gets that big hit or that big knock, somebody you can consistently count on. To get that presence, not just the ability to hit the ball, but that presence back on a consistent basis, knowing he can be in the lineup, I think it goes a long way for some of the confidence of some of the younger guys, doesn't it?
6: Oh, it absolutely does. And you know, presence is kind of twofold. It's are you around all the time, and yes, he is, he hasn't gone anywhere just because he's rehabbing. And two is to be back in the lineup. That presence obviously there. And, you know, the first part, he has been around. And the thing about this is I don't suspect he'll be in rehab Nashville mode. He'll be in let's just get back to this. I don't suspect at his age and his point of his career and his injury right now that he needs to go back and, you know, face minor league pitching to get his swing back. I think he'll be ready to go, and it'll be interesting to see if it'll be as soon as tomorrow.
5: I want to talk Bucks here for a minute. Bucks get the 10th overall pick in this year's NBA draft. They have a first-round draft choice, which is exciting for this team. But Jimmy Haslam, Wes Edens, they have both stated that they want to have some kind of a decision from Giannis, at least internally, as to know what direction this team is going to go. Taylor Jenkins has been introduced as the new head coach. Give me your thoughts on kind of how things have unfolded and maybe a glimpse into the future, what the Milwaukee Bucks may hold.
6: Well, I mean, I think you can't look really any further past what's going on right now. And what's going on right now is a little bit unusual for this club because all of those names and all of those scenarios that you just mentioned here are truly, I don't know, pieces to the puzzle, if you will, or, you know, a quilt that needs to be mended and sewn back together. And where do those pieces fit? Everything that's happening right now for the Bucks is coming from different directions. And so at some point, yes, it's got to all meet in the middle and all come together and all function. But they're not quite at that point yet right now. So it's really tough to predict, you know, what could happen. Everyone can give their opinion on, you know, whether they'd be better off if they traded Giannis away and just, you know, started over. And then you also have to take the aspect of here's a 31-year-old guy, you know, one of the top five guys in the league, you know, when he's healthy, and why in the world would you trade that guy away? Because you can patch things together in the NBA. Now, has it worked out the last few years for them? No. But they did it in 21. They got the right guys in place to surround him, and that's what they're weighing right now. Can they pull that off again? And, you know, sometimes it's a crapshoot. Sometimes it works and sometimes it doesn't. But, you know, if you do your homework and you find the right individuals both on and off the court and what kind of teammates you can put together like they did for that 21 run, it can work again. And it's hard to think it can work without that guy on the court, though.
5: The trend over the last couple of years, and I'm noticing it more this year more than anything, is speed. It's up and down the floor, and it's defense. As much as you want great shooters and guys that can hit the three, but it's speed. It's quickly passing the basketball. It is not a – we always used to say when you get to the second half or you get into the postseason, it's a half-court game of basketball, and it's not anymore. It's a fast up-and-down young man's game. So you had mentioned at the age of 31, a big man, he runs the court well, but around him they need more speed. I just wonder how much capability they have, if Giannis does say, how much capability they have to put that speed and defense around him that they're going to need.
6: Well, I mean, you're right about the speed portion. I mean, right now the NBA's speed and threes. It's those two things together are an absolute killer. But they don't necessarily need him. I mean, he is as athletic still as it gets. He is as quick as just about anybody, but he doesn't need to necessarily be running up and down the court to make up for the two or three guys that can't do it. I think that's the thing that, you know, but that has to come. He has to be at peace with that, and he has to understand that potentially that's where some of these injuries, you know, are mounting up for him, because they're all, you know, lower leg injuries and whatnot, and those are the types of things, again, that he has to be comfortable with. And the team can't make the athlete do that, that's for sure, but they can surround him with better athletes, potentially, the way you're talking about, for sure.
5: Craig, always great to talk to you, my friend, especially after a happy walk-off weekend like this. We'll talk again real soon. Enjoy some more baseball, okay?
6: Will do. Thank you.
5: There you go. Craig Gashon with the Brewers pre and post, Bucks pre and post. Good to get him on the air with us and chat a little Brewers baseball. This portion of it brought to you by our friends over there at Epoxy Flooring Done Right. By the way, Epoxy Flooring Done Right in many areas, now the proud sponsor of the Quick Take that I do on the gas pumps as well. But if you're looking for an epoxy floor, if you're looking for to have your garage door our garage floor redone, a rec room redone, a basement redone, like I did here at the house, which is in the gym now, or a polyurea coating. And those are the ones that look like glass, that they can make them look like waterfalls and all kinds of stuff. They do incredible work. Get a hold of Sean directly, anywhere from Green Bay, Milwaukee, all the way out to Madison, everywhere in between. 262-443-2852. 262-443-2852. 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
11: If you're someone who isn't super active, just thinking about the amount of exercise you're supposed to get every week can feel daunting. 75 minutes of vigorous exercise, 150 minutes of moderate intensity exercise. It's a lot. But I have some good news for you in the form of a recent study out of Norway. Researchers found that for most sedentary people, getting just 5 more minutes of meaningful movement a day had a statistically significant impact on their expected lifespan. So did reducing the amount of time they sat every day by just 30 minutes. That's not to say that this bare minimum is what you should aspire to, but I think it's a good reminder that doing something is always better than doing nothing. The point is, just get started. Work just a little bit more movement into your daily routine, and don't even think of it as exercise. I'm Dr. Sanjay Gupta, helping you live a better life.
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5: Welcome in. Before we say thanks for watching or listening, appreciate you. That's going to kind of do it for us today on day one of the week. Back at it again tomorrow. Grant, we have anybody specific tomorrow? We got our buddy Chuck Freeman's going to be here for sure. We'll probably talk a little with Jim Ozarski.
16: Correct.
5: About the Shams report.
16: And Jim's got a story out today, too, saying a lot of the same things. He's presenting it a little bit differently. He's got some teams that could be potential suitors, teams that have leaked that in the past they've been interested in Giannis or had offers for Giannis. So Jim's got some really good reporting on this today, too.
5: Yeah.
16: Journal Sentinel, so we'll follow up with him tomorrow, yeah.
5: By the way, if you're listening to us in the area that in Viroqua and you came to the golf tournament, you have any extra pictures, please send them to us. We want to post them via Big Unit Foundation website. Once we get everything up and running, we're revamping the website, but it's one of the things that we wanted to make a mention of. So if you did get pictures of the weekend, please send them to me. And if you got pictures of the gathering, of people, golfers, and all that kind of stuff, we want to get a lot of that stuff in and make you a part of all of this as well. But that's going to kind of do it for us today. It was a fast day today. We just had a plethora of topics. We could talk Brewers, Packers, Bucks. Only thing we didn't talk was Badgers today. That was it. Other than that, we're good. And as the week goes on, we know that the schedule for the NFL is going to be trickling out, so there's going to be more news tomorrow. And then obviously Thursday night is going to be the full drop for everybody's schedule in the NFL. So you know what that means. That means we can kind of zone in on what day the Christmas party is going to be. So that's what people wait for us. Hey, when did it drop? Okay, when is the Christmas party? Okay, let me put it on my calendar. There you go. So that is going to do it. Hopefully you enjoy your night tonight, and we'll be back at it again 20 hours from now. Keep following us on Instagram, too. We certainly appreciate that. Go to Instagram.com, The Bill Michael Show. Follow us there. I'm going to post some stuff there later on today and tomorrow as well. Until we talk again 20 hours from now, it's time for us to get out of here. Have a going.

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6: ABC News, I'm Michelle Franzen. The fragile ceasefire between the U.S. and Iran on life support, according to President Trump. He rejected the Iranian response to the U.S. one-page memo that would end the war and set up a 30-day negotiation period. The president says Iran cannot hold on to nuclear ambitions and warned that the U.S. is poised to restart hostilities.
7: It's unbelievably weak, I would say. I would call it the weakest right now. After reading that piece of garbage they sent us, I didn't even finish reading it. They said, I'm not going to waste my time reading it.
6: The president also says he would support lifting the federal gas tax temporarily to help ease surging gas prices for Americans. 16 passengers on that Dutch cruise ship hit with the hantavirus outbreak arrived in Omaha, Nebraska today to quarantine. Two others taken to Atlanta's Emory University for monitoring. The CDC says due to capacity in Nebraska. And severe storms on the march targeting parts of the South again today. This is ABC News.
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17: That's me. Thank you for joining me on this Monday afternoon on The Fan. It's cold. Like, not really cold. It's the kind of cold that we're not supposed to say it's cold if you live in Wisconsin and the temperature is what it is. You're not supposed to say it's cold, but then you go outside if you take your dog for a walk or something and you're like, it's kind of cold. So there's that. Want to shout out Artie from Duck Creek. Artie from Duck Creek stopped at Bill and Rookie's remote on Saturday and gave me something, or had them give something to me. So, Artie in Duck Creek, I appreciate you. Also appreciate those of you who reached out over the weekend. Not to single anybody out by name, but just appreciate everybody for reaching out. And you, Artie from Duck Creek, very, very much appreciated. So, thank you for that. The program starts right... Not quite yet, because something screwed up here in the system, so you're just going to have to bear with me for a second and give me about 8 seconds or so to get this thing completely in order. But yeah, very nice people. Artie from Duck Creek, you're the man, and now I can say the show starts now.
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17: All right, coming up at 2:35, I'll be joined by Andy Herman, the creator and owner of the Pack-A-Day podcast. Andy Herman joins me every Monday on the show, and Andy obviously has built an empire when it comes to Packer podcasting. Always great analysis on the green and gold. We'll talk about the kicker situation. Brandon McManus released late last week on Friday, to be specific, ushering in the unofficial beginning of the Trey Smack era. So Andy Herman joins me to talk about that, plus the biggest remaining questions surrounding your Green Bay Packers. All that and more coming up at 2:35.
9: Moving on to today's biggest stories in sports.
17: Well, the Brewers walk off the New York Yankees again. The Brewers completed the sweep of the Yankees yesterday in dramatic fashion as Bryce Terang hit a walk-off homer to beat the Yankees 4-3 in the bottom of the ninth. On the first pitch that he saw with two outs in the bottom of the ninth, Bryce Terang went yard to push the Brewers past the Yankees 4-3. Blake Perkins drove in a pair of runs as well. Garrett Mitchell knocked in a run. Abner Uribe picked up the win out of the bullpen. And Bryce Terang's walk-off came the day after William Contreras' walk-off on a sac fly Saturday night. That was the Brewers' first walk-off win of the season Saturday. They followed it up with another walk-off yesterday. And the Milwaukee Brewers swept, depending on the tense you want to use, the New York Yankees over the weekend. Murph, Brewers manager Pat Murphy, rather pleased to end the weekend like that.
10: Yeah, great series. Good lift. In the first 30, whatever, how many games we've played, this is kind of a good lift.
17: 38 games into the season, the Brewers are now 22-16. They're 3.5 games behind the division-leading Cubs at 27-14. Although the Cubs have lost back-to-back games, the Brewers have won 4 straight. The entire NL Central remains above 500, but the Pirates and Reds tied for the worst record in the division at 22-19. So, 5 games separate first place from last place in the NL Central. The Brewers have the night off tonight ahead of a home series beginning tomorrow against the San Diego Padres.
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17: Andrew Fisher honored. Shout out to the T-Rats. Andrew Fisher named Midwest League Player of the Week. The number 5 prospect in the Brewers system, according to MLB Pipeline. Andrew Fisher, this past week, helping the T-Rats win 4 out of 6 against Peoria. He hit .391 with 3 homers, 2 doubles, a triple, 7 runs batted in, and 8 runs scored. He had a 1.397 OPS in the series. And yesterday, Fisher ended his series against Peoria with a triple, a single, and 2 homers. So he had a 2-run homer in the 4th and needed a double in the 7th to complete the what would have been the second cycle in Timber Rattlers history. After the 2-run homer, he only needed a double, step into the plate in the 7th to complete the cycle, and Andrew Fisher screwed up and hit another 2-run homer in the 7th. So he'll have to live with that. Just 2 homers, a triple, and a single for him yesterday. The Brewers selected Andrew Fisher in the first round of the 2025 draft out of Tennessee. He's having a great year for the T-Rats. He's the second Timber Rattler to win Midwest Player of the Week this season. Braylon Payne won the award back on April 27th. The T-Rats return to action tomorrow when they host the South Bend Cubs in the first game of a 6-game series down in Appleton.
9: Next.
11: Headline here.
17: The Bucks picked 10th. The Milwaukee Bucks did not jump up in the draft lottery yesterday in Chicago. The Bucks have the 10th overall pick in the 2026 draft. The Bucks have picked number 10 4 times. Most recently was the last time they picked in the lottery in 2016 when they took Thon Maker. Bucks had made the playoffs 9 years in a row until this year. The Washington Wizards win the lottery. They have the number 1 pick in the draft. The Utah Jazz will pick 2nd. The Memphis Grizzlies will pick 3rd. And the Chicago Bulls, big winners of the lottery, they will pick 4th. They blew past 5 teams in the lottery, so the Bulls have the 4th pick. The big losers, the Indiana Pacers, who dropped 3 spots to round out the top 5. However, because that pick was top 4 protected, the Pacers now send that pick to the Clippers. Pacers were tied for the worst record or the best odds to win the lottery. Instead, they fall out of the top 4, and their pick goes to the Clippers. That's tough. Also, ESPN's Shams Charania reporting this afternoon that the Bucks are open for business when it comes to trading Giannis. Bucks are expected to seek a blue-chip young player and or significant draft capital in return for Giannis. Although, Shams also noted that the Bucks may consider making a blockbuster move to add talent to convince Giannis to stay. So in other words, another report of really not much substance, frankly, even though I kind of feel like this offseason things are more likely to come to a head than not. It's like every time you read something from Shams, you're like, ooh, this is juicy. Yeah, not really juicy. Huh. Meanwhile, in the NBA playoffs, the New York Knicks advanced to the Eastern Conference Finals. They completed the sweep of the Sixers yesterday, so the Knicks will take on either the Pistons or the Cavs next round. Elsewhere in the West, the Timberwolves tied up the series against the Spurs last night. Victor Wembanyama of the Spurs was ejected for throwing a pretty egregious elbow in the face of Naz Reid. He was ejected but will not be fully or further disciplined, if you will. So that series, T-Wolves-Spurs, probably the best one going. That is tied now. A couple more Game 4s today as the Cavs host the Pistons and the Lakers host the Thunder.
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17: Some NFL headlines. Of course, the NFL schedule release is coming up on Thursday, so different games being announced throughout the week. We'll have all your leaks and everything you need to know on Thursday throughout the afternoon before the official schedule is announced Thursday night, if it's not all already released prior to then. Anyway, the NFL announced today that the Giants will host the Cowboys in the first Sunday night football game of the season. So Jim Harbaugh, John Harbaugh, the new head coach of the Giants, they will make their debut on national TV against the Dallas Cowboys in the first Sunday night game of the year. Meanwhile, another NFL note today, the Chargers signed former Browns tight end David Njoku to a one-year contract that's worth up to $8 million, 29 years old. So, yeah, Chargers signing David Njoku. In other words, if that's hitting the headlines, it's a relatively quiet day in the NFL, but it'll be a busy week with the schedule being released. Side note, very, very interested in the Chargers this year. Mike McDaniel with Justin Herbert.
16: But Marcus, Justin Herbert's not that good. What has he ever won? He's never won a playoff game. You just use your eyes. Watch the guy. He put Mike McDaniel as his offensive coordinator. Very, very interested in the Chargers in 2026. Put a pin in that one.
9: That's what's up.
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17: Sports Radio 107.5 and 1400 The Fan. It is Better Call Eversole. It is Monday, May 11th, 2026. Hope everybody had a happy Mother's Day. So, the Major League Baseball season is obviously very long, and very few regular season series, very few May series turn out to be memorable by the end of the year. You play 162 games. Rarely do you look back like, oh man, that one series. And remember that series in May? Usually you're like, no, or vaguely, which is a nicer way of saying pretty much no. But this was a rare, memorable May weekend for the Milwaukee Brewers as they swept the New York Yankees, which included a historically great performance from the Miz, Jacob Mizorowski, on Friday night. You just chronological order, okay? So the New York Yankees in town. Anytime the Yankees are in town, it's obviously going to be well attended. You know that, all the cachet that comes with the Yankees and Aaron Judge and their star power. So Friday night in Milwaukee, Jacob Mizorowski strikes out 11 through the 7 fastest pitches ever tracked, and the Brewers win 6-0. Saturday, the Brewers come back to beat the Yankees, thanks to William Contreras, a sac fly to right, to win in 10 innings. Yankees kind of gave that one away, but that's another story. Brewers win their first walk-off of the year off the bat of Contreras. They win 4-3 Saturday night. And then yesterday, on Mother's Day, there's something about the Brewers and Mother's Day. The winningest team in Major League Baseball all time on Mother's Day. 20 years after Bill Hall's walk-off homer with the pink bat. Still a super memorable game. I remember we were watching at my aunt's house. Must have had a big Mother's Day extravaganza that year. Anyway, 20 years after Bill Hall did it, walk-off homer with the pink bat, Bryce Terang did it. So 4-3 win, back-to-back walk-offs, their first two walk-off wins of the year, and the Brewers sweep the Yankees. So, I don't know come late September or October how much we're really going to be talking about specifically what this weekend meant for the Brewers in, you know, early May. But as far as memorable series go in this month, this is pretty memorable series. A sweep of the Yankees, and the Brewers improved to 22-16 on the season. So we'll recap that. Hit more Brewers on the other side. 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Tonight, clouds increase, showers by dawn, some patchy frost, the low 38. Tomorrow, morning showers, isolated thunderstorms late, warmer and windy, the high tomorrow 68. Nice.
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9: The picks are in. The 2026 draft is done, and we covered it from start to finish. From a quiet first round.
22: I'd say it was productive, but we got through it.
9: To a busy day two.
17: Jaden Reed gets a three-year extension.
23: Pretty exciting.
17: First pick is at 52. What are we thinking?
23: I'm still staying with the corner.
17: If they go corner here, I would guess Brandon Cisse, South Carolina.
24: Well, the pick is in.
22: Yeah.
24: There you go. Cisse.
9: We were live when the Pack traded up.
17: Pick number 77 in exchange for 84 and 160.
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24: Defensive tackle Chris McClellan.
17: Chris McClellan, there's your nose.
24: Positions of need, probably two for two.
9: And Marcus Billen, rookie, stayed locked in on day three.
17: Bang! Pick 120, deny Dennis Sutton, edge rusher from Penn State, one of my guys.
24: Gee, you're reverting back to young Marcus. 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
33: A better life with Dr. Sanjay Gupta.
34: You ever wonder why the same cold virus makes some people so sick and others not sick at all? Well, according to an interesting new study out of Yale School of Medicine, one key factor is how quickly the cells in their noses, called nasal cells, respond to the virus and contain it. It's called the interferon response, and it can vary for different people. Now, when that response gets inhibited, it can trigger a different reaction, which leads to excessive mucus production and inflammation. In other words, a cold that is a lot more miserable. Of course, there are other factors at play: your genetics, any underlying conditions, immunity from vaccinations or previous infections. If you are trying really hard not to get sick, high-quality masks, they can be very effective. Also, good old-fashioned hand washing. And remember not to touch your face. I'm Dr. Sanjay Gupta, helping you live a better life.
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17: So, I don't know who was watching TV in here, but it seems to me that Bill and or Rookie were watching some HGTV. 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
17: Usually I just have it on ESPN, the other four-letter network, ESPN, rather than HGTV, whenever I'm here in the studio. Anyway, another four-letter word. Meat. And Meat Fest is coming. May 30th. Game Plan Your Appetite Meat Fest hits the Rush Expo Center May 30th. Food, drinks, and family fun all day. Want tickets? Tune into the BRX to win tickets to Meat Fest coming May 30th. All right, we're going to get to the Brewers. 920-393-1075 is the number. Before we get to the Brewers, let's go to the phones. Nick, you are on The Fan. What's up, Nick?
3: How you doing, bud? So, when we first drafted Trace Mack, I thought his name was Trace Mack. Not Trace Mack, but Trace Mack, the way they were pronouncing it on TV. So, dummy on that one.
17: Well, you're not alone in that, because oftentimes I'll even, like, hear myself on the radio sometimes, like, listening back to something, and I'll, like, if you say it fast, Trace Mack, it could go either way. Is he saying Trace Mack, Trace Mack, Trace Mack? Is he saying Trey Smack or Trace Mack? It all kind of sounds similar, so you're not alone in that. But it is obviously Trey Smack.
3: Yes, sir. And you brought up earlier the big loser would be the Indianapolis Pacers.
17: Yeah.
3: I am a Clippers fan out here in Wisconsin, and I must say that was a lot bigger for the Clippers than it was a loss for Indianapolis. I mean, they got Zubac out of it. So, I mean, Zub the man, great center. Yes, they wish they could have held on to that, but, I mean, Clippers haven't had a lottery pick in God since mom. And after that Paul George trade, I mean, man, that we've been hurting since then. So to pick this up and to get a number five pick there is just gigantic for us in such a well-drafted year here.
17: Darius Acuff or better? Because I feel like everybody is, you know, looking at this draft as a clear-cut top three. I've been saying I think it's more like a clear-cut top five, ending with Darius Acuff there as the fifth guy. So, yeah, the Clippers are definitely sitting pretty there.
3: I agree with you 100% on that. And then a great sweep. Great sweep by the Brew Crew. My buddy was at the walk-off. He said, loudest he's heard it in a millennium. So,
17: really?
3: You've got to love that. Yeah, awesome. He said Mother's Day, probably the loudest he's ever heard it. He said he's been to concerts and everything. He said walk-off by far.
17: Very cool, Nick. Appreciate the phone call.
3: No problem. Thank you.
17: All right. Appreciate you. Nick in Green Bay. Yeah, definitely a big pop from the crowd when that ball left Bryce Terang's bat. So let's recap again. Friday night, Jacob Mizorowski, historically electric stuff. 11 strikeouts. The Brewers win 6-0 Friday night. Mizorowski was 1 inch away from an immaculate first inning. Struck out the first two guys on 3 pitches and then missed by an inch against Aaron Judge. Ultimately, and it was 103.1, by the way. So, he threw 7 fastballs of at least 103 miles per hour in that inning. Altogether, those 7 fastballs were the fastest in the pitch tracking era, which dates back to the start of 2008.
4: before Friday, starting pitchers had thrown three pitches at 103 miles per hour and up during the regular season and the postseason. A total of three pitches had hit 103 miles per hour since the start of 2008, and Miz did it seven times. In the first inning alone, seven times. A total of 10 fastballs of at least 103 in his outing against the Yankees. Just unbelievable stuff. And when you play a series that's as memorable as this one was for the Brewers, what happened on Friday night, the first game of the three-game set, can kind of get lost in the sauce. We're not going to let that happen because that was absolutely ridiculous. Here was Murph post-game talking about the physical drain it took Miz. His adrenaline must have just been pumping like nuts to come out like that and still get him through six. Here's Murph on the physical drain it took for Miz to pitch like that through six innings.
5: When you come up and you're throwing real good, you don't realize how much it is to get six innings in a big league game against the lineup like that. You don't realize the conditioning that it takes, the mental up and down, just the exhaustion, the adrenaline, everything that it takes. You know, it's like a fighter learning to fight multiple rounds. When you only fight three rounds all your life in the amateur, and then you turn pro, and then all of a sudden you got to fight six and four and five and six and then maybe eight. You don't realize, God, I never trained like this. So I think Miz is getting that education.
4: Yeah, we were at the Blizzard game on Friday night, which, by the way, was a lot of fun. Blizzard games are so much fun. And we were right up second row or whatever, and then the people in front of us left and said we could sit in their seats. So it was, I don't know, it was really cool. And the action for Cal to be that close, it was a lot of fun. Anyway, shout out to the Blizzard. But then you're getting caught up on what's going on with the Brewers and Jacob Mizorowski, and it's, you know, you'll have really good pitching performances where it's, oh man, Miz threw a gem last night. You missed it. I tried to tell Kelsey, I'm like, oh my God, Miz was amazing last night. And she's not the biggest sports fan, you know, so you got to really explain. I'm like, that's probably not putting it in proper context that Miz was great or whatever I said. I was like, how do I put this, Kels? All of the fastest pitches in the history of Major League Baseball, pretty much all of them belong to Jacob Mizorowski. And he threw the seven fastest pitches ever tracked in the first inning. That's how it went for Miz. So that was Friday. And then Saturday, the Brewers come back, thanks in part to the Yankees, who inexplicably had their pitcher, forget dude's name, threw to third. When the third baseman wasn't covering third, it was obviously the wrong play. Hit Luis Renjifo in the head. Actually kind of looked like the hand, but then the hand hit his head or something. Anyway, kind of scary, but dumb play by Yankee. Oh, well. Anyway, 3-3 game in the 10th, and William Contreras came up with the Brewers' first walk-off of the year. This was the call on Brewers TV Saturday night.
6: In the air to right. Judge, he's his over. This is going to be a race to the plate with a ball.
4: First walk-off of the year on May 9th. Got that out of the way, which meant that when Bryce Turang stepped to the plate with two outs in the bottom of the ninth in a 3-3 tie, Sunday afternoon, just yesterday on May 10th, he didn't have to worry about becoming the first Brewer to generate a walk-off win at the plate because his buddy William Contreras just took care of that first the night before. So Bryce is like, you know what? I wear number two. Twice as nice. Bryce is nice. Bryce twice. Tie game. 3-3. Mother's Day 2026. Bottom of the ninth after the first two hitters of the inning, Joey Ortiz and Jackson Churio, each struck out. Bryce Turang on the very first pitch did this on Brewers TV.
6: So here's Bryce Turang now. Two outs in the ninth. Turang in the center field. Grisham is on the run. Grisham looks up, and there she goes! Bryce Turang walks off the Yankees!
4: That he did. said 20 years after Bill Hall did it on Mother's Day with the pink bat, Bryce Terang did it on Mother's Day with the pink bat. So the obvious question is, why do you ever use anything other than a pink bat? Is there something special about a pink bat, Bryce? What's going on?
7: Maybe so. Yeah. I mean, Mother's Day, get a pink bat. It's pretty cool, actually, that they do that. So the only chance we get to swing a pink bat is Mother's Day, so.
4: All right, well, it's pretty sweet. That was the number one thing on Cal's Christmas list this year was a pink bat. Grandpa, technically, or did Santa give it to him? I can't ever remember. I should be able to get that straight, right? Either it was Santa or it was Grandpa. Definitely not the same or anything. So we had it at my dad's house for our big family Christmas, I remember this year. Cal's obsessed with it. Now it's metal, so didn't allow him to, like, swing it around Aunt Deb and Aunt Patty or anything. But, you know, my uncle was so confused by it. Kurt is very much old school baseball guy, doesn't understand, you know, these kids, like, you got lime green shoes on, and you got your, that's my Kurt impression, you got your, like, you know, magenta, he's probably never used the word magenta in his life, your magenta sliding sleeve, like, what is that all about, why a pink bat? Well, who's laughing now, Kurt? Andy Herman joins me next to talk Packers.
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3: Can I kick it?
1: Can I kick it?
5: You can.
1: Gonna be a question.
3: Can I kick it?
1: Bouncing around the head of rookie Trace Mack as he looks ahead to his first NFL season this year, and the Packers are certainly going to need to find out if Trace Mack can kick it up to their standards. But wow, some news. Friday afternoon was not necessarily expecting to see the news that the Packers were releasing Brandon McManus after the team was pretty adamant that they wanted a competition featuring Trace Mack and Brandon McManus and still Lucas Haversick on the roster, and that McManus's performance last season had nothing to do with why they wanted a competition. And then like 5 minutes later or 13 days later, the Packers released Brandon McManus. So much for the competition. Joining me now, he is the creator and owner of the Pack a Day podcast. He is our guy, Andy Herman. Hello, Andy.
6: How's it going, Marcus? I had a feeling that that song intro had a little bit to do with today's topic. And yeah, definitely an interesting decision to let him go on Friday. Did not necessarily see that one coming.
1: So let's talk about it. What do you make of it?
6: Yeah, so I think the first thing I want to say is when I say that, what do you mean you didn't see it coming? Because I think once Trace Mack was selected, everyone's like, well, yeah, of course Trace Mack's probably going to be the kicker. So well, what do you mean you didn't see it coming? I definitely saw it coming eventually. It was the most likely outcome at the end when you have two kickers that are potentially going to be in a competition, and one of them is way younger, under more years of team control, two more to be exact, and is way cheaper over the length of those, you know, 4 years. Yeah, that one's going to have an inherent huge advantage, not to mention you just spent 2/7 or 1/6, however you want to look at it, to draft a kicker in the sixth round of the NFL draft. So the overall outcome, this was what was expected down the road, but you would kind of like to see some proof of concept before you kind of jump to this conclusion and make this decision. And I get Brandon McManus was bad a season ago. If you look at his overall accuracy, certainly on field goals, the injury played a part in that. And then when you miss multiple kicks in a playoff game, if any of those go in, there's a really good chance that Green Bay does win that game. That certainly is going to be held over your head as well. But to go in,

0: with a rookie kicker. We've been in this position before as Packers fans on three different occasions, and it really didn't go great any of the times. The first was Brett Conway, drafted him in the third round, and that went very, very poorly, so much so that he didn't make it out of camp, and Ryan Longwell eventually becomes the kicker, who was also a rookie. That worked out very, very well. But the third-round guy that they drafted did not. Mason Crosby obviously worked out extremely well in the long term, but if you go look at his rookie season, it was definitely a struggle for Mason in that first year and did not make a high percentage of his kicks. And then obviously more recently, Anders Carlson went very poorly as well with even his first year and then really the rest of his career in Green Bay also. So this has not been just like this foregone conclusion. Oh, you draft a kicker and all of a sudden your kicking problems are solved and you're good to go. In fact, it's not been that way at all in Green Bay. So I would have expected, after all the talk of a competition, that we would have seen something to that extent, even if it was more of a foregone conclusion that Smack was probably going to be the guy. If all of a sudden now Smack gets into camp and first few weeks of camp he's making 60% of his kicks and it just doesn't look good and he loses confidence, Green Bay is in a very ugly situation at that spot. So
1: right.
0: I don't know if something went down where Brandon McManus was not super happy about it. Obviously there was the $1 million decision in March where they decided to keep him on the roster and pay him an extra $1 million in roster money as well, that being Brandon McManus, which is now completely down the drain. It's not the end of the world in NFL terms. I know it's off-putting, but $1 million in NFL terms is basically couch cushion money, so it's going to be fine. But just an interesting sort of way to get to this ultimate decision.
1: So what do you think happened, Andy? Because aside from maybe something off the field maybe happened with McManus that led to his release, or obviously McManus said, well, screw this, I've been in the league a dozen years or whatever. If you want to go with the rookie, then go with the rookie. Let me go somewhere else. Let me sign with another team. I'm good enough to be able to kick for somebody else. Or maybe the Packers, not knowing that they'd be able to get the best kicker in the draft, maybe the moment they were able to acquire Trey Smack, that was the end for all intents and purposes of Brandon McManus. Then again, that would contradict exactly what they said, all the competition talk, and the fact that they paid out that $1 million roster bonus in March, although that was a month before they would have known if they could get Trey Smack, and they did. So, like, ultimately, what do you think happened with McManus that led to his release? Because the timing is certainly surprising.
0: Yeah, it's all a bit convoluted, and we don't know for sure, so we're just sort of trying to read the tea leaves here.
1: Right.
0: But my guess is when March came along and they decided to pay him that $1 million roster bonus, their general thought was he's probably going to be our kicker going into the year. No guarantees. They'll probably have Haversick and him compete. Maybe they bring in a undrafted free agent rookie and have kind of a token competition. But Brandon McManus is probably the guy. If not, if you have any inkling that anything like this is going to happen, I can't imagine that they, again, this is $1 million in real money that they put into his bank account, and that does count against the salary cap. So I can't imagine that they got to that point, and if they thought this was going to happen, they would have gone along with it.
1: Right.
0: And then they get to the draft and they trade up into the sixth round. They draft Trey Smack. I don't think they probably went into the draft thinking that that was, you know, going to be something that for sure was going to happen, but maybe they at least had it as a possibility. Even then, if I just, my gut feel, don't know this for sure, my gut feel is they probably went into this thinking, we will let Trey Smack and Brandon McManus kick in camp all off season and see who does better. We don't need to crown anyone today. There's no inherent advantage in releasing Brandon McManus right now. And if they thought Lucas Haversick was better than McManus, then they just would have, again, cut McManus before giving him the $1 million roster bonus and said, yeah, Haversick and whoever else would be the competition. But they clearly liked McManus more. I think he had to either say, hey, this is, you guys know what's going to happen already. You're going to go with the rookie. Get me out of here. I'm not happy with this. Or maybe they just did him a solid and said, hey, we're probably going to go with the rookie. You're happy to come in and compete, and we'll still let you compete, but just know, hey, if this is all equal, it's going to be the rookie. Do you want to stay? Do you want to go? I don't know how that conversation went down, but to me, there had to have been something that happened where both sides came to the conclusion, or at least one of the sides came to a strong conclusion. It doesn't make sense to go into this with both kickers.
1: And then the whole concept of competition, which they were preaching from the moment they traded up to get Trey Smack. You think about it now, yeah, Lucas Haversick is still on the roster, but after you release Brandon McManus, you go through all the hoops, all the whole song and dance of, hey, we wanted to add competition to that room. We really wanted competition. To now there being zero competition whatsoever. Nothing against Lucas Haversick, but does anybody even in the Haversick family believe that Haversick's winning this? Of course, they could still add another kicker, but then you're like, how many roster spots do you really want to dedicate to the kicker spot? Like, you know how bad Trey Smack would have to suck in training camp in order for him to not win this job? Like, I shudder to even think. I'm not trying to tempt him because we've been through some stuff with Packers special teams, but like, as long as he's okay, they've got so much invested in Trey Smack, like, he's gonna be the guy.
0: Yeah, I would think so too. I do wonder if this was a McManus decision, if he was the one that really is like, yep, I want out. I do wonder if they potentially look to upgrade from Haversick and maybe bring in a better kicker just to actually have a competition. There's sure. always that possibility as well. But for now, it's Trey Smack and Lucas Haversick. And like you said, I think everybody would expect that to ultimately become Trey Smack. And again, hopefully this is all much ado about nothing. Hopefully Smack is just awesome. He goes into camp, crushes it.
1: Yeah.
0: Sorry about that. Crushes it. And then all of a sudden, just is the kicker for the next 10, 15 years. And we don't have to talk about a kicker competition, probably for the rest of our time covering the Packers, at least most of it, Marcus. So that'd be fantastic if that would end up being the case.
1: Yeah. Amen to that. I said last week, I think Trey Smack might be my favorite player because there's no Packer who I want to do well more than Trey Smack. Because if the kicker's doing well, then we don't have to talk about the kicker. So Team Smack. Andy, let's not talk about the kicker anymore. I saw you did a recent podcast on the Packers' biggest remaining questions, and you can start whichever one that you want specifically, but where does your list start as far as biggest remaining questions on your mind surrounding the Green Bay Packers?
0: Yeah, 1A is still offensive line for me, and I think if you're an optimist and you're looking for good news, there are potential answers to the questions that exist on the offensive line. But I go back to pre-Denver last year. There was that hard line in the sand last year before Denver and after Denver. They were trending well, that interception to Christian Watson. The whole season changed at that point. But even prior to everything going wrong at that point in time, I talked a lot during the course of the season where, hey, I think Green Bay can get in the playoffs. I think they can win a game. I think they might even be able to win two games, but I don't think that they could win a Super Bowl the way that the offensive line had been playing. Again, even before Zach Tom goes out for the rest of the year and even before all the other stuff happens, I didn't think the offensive line was playing good enough for them to make that ultimate run. And if you look at what they've done this offseason so far, Elgton Jenkins is gone. That's fine. He wasn't playing great last season anyway. Rashid Walker is gone. That's okay. He wasn't playing great last season anyway. Those aren't the worst losses in the world. But in is Jager Burton. I guess back is Travis Glover. And that's about it. They didn't really add anything else new in any real way, shape, or form. But there, again, if you're looking for reasons for optimism, I think Jordan Morgan is going to get to go to his home at left tackle. And I think he will outplay what Rashid Walker did a season ago. And I think him getting that full season at left tackle and not have to bounce around to a billion different positions, I think that's going to help him a ton. And I think that can actually be an upgrade. Aaron Banks is an interesting case study. And if you look at once he kind of was deemed healthy a year ago, per myself and PFF, he graded pretty well above average once he was healthy. Prior to that, he was below average. So if he can stay healthy, there is at least signs and proof of concept that he can be a pretty good left guard for Green Bay. And once he was healthy last year, again, he did pretty much that. Sean Ryan, once he settled in at center, he looked pretty good. I wouldn't say it was great, but again, he's going to get a full offseason of specifically playing that spot rather than moving from right guard to left guard to center and everywhere else. I think that should be able to help him. And then at right guard, Anthony Belton, you could see him getting better as time went on. I still thought it was a huge work in progress, even once he got to those games where he was being better. But he now gets a full offseason. We heard this offseason that Belton didn't even get to right guard up until the week that he played it. They had kept him at tackle the entire offseason and in the season up until that point. So him actually getting to practice right guard, you would think, would help him quite a bit. And then, of course, getting Zach Tom back fully healthy. Even when he was in last year, you could tell he wasn't fully healthy and it was affecting him. So I do think there's answers to all of those questions. I like the pickup of Jager Burton. I think they liked Travis Glover prior to the injury very early on in camp a season ago. So I think there's reasons to be at least a little bit optimistic, but I still have major concerns of what this actually looks like and if this offensive line can get to the level that it needs to be a legitimate Super Bowl contender. Hopeful, Marcus, but also realistic that, hey, this could still be a little bit of a work in progress.
1: I'm with you on that. Certainly, largely the same personnel, minus a couple key players, like you said, and the same coach in that room. So we'll see. Andy, yeah. The RB2 conversation is maybe flown a little under the radar, but Look, Emmanuel Wilson signs with the Seahawks. Josh Jacobs obviously is your bell cow RB1, although his long-term future in question, because it kind of is for all running backs, and he's at that age. So we saw what Wilson was able to do when Jacobs was, I don't know, willing to miss a game, might be the right way of phrasing it, against the Vikings last year. So right now you have Chris Brooks back as your kind of pass-protecting third-down back guy. And then Marshawn Lloyd remains the ultimate enigma. Everything we've seen from Marshawn Lloyd on the practice field looks awesome. Problem is, he can't stay on the field when it comes time to play the games. That's a big problem. So right now, the RB2 question is a big one, Andy.
0: Yeah, it is. And I'm personally okay with where this is at right now. Again, they don't have any games for a while, which is always a nice thing to see how this kind of settles in. In the world, and I know we have not existed in this world really ever, but in the world where Josh Jacobs, Marshawn Lloyd, and Chris Brooks are all healthy, I feel really, really good about this running back room.
1: Yeah.
0: Marcus, you and I are two of the few people who've actually got the ability to see a decent amount of Marshawn Lloyd in practices, and there have been very few players that have practiced where, you know, you and I aren't like just like looking over at each other and be like, did you see what Marshawn Lloyd just did? And there's like a legitimate buzz when he is out there and on the field. And I don't know how that's going to ultimately translate if it, you know, to NFL games and if it does translate over. But I do know that it looks different when he's out there and he looks explosive and dynamic and his cuts are fantastic. And he's a really, really fun player. And more importantly, I don't know if he just ever gets out there with all the injury issues that he's had to battle. But if we do get those three, there's no running back two question whatsoever, in my opinion. Lloyd is the two. He's going to be a really fun, dynamic change of pace to Josh Jacobs, exactly what they need in that spot. And Chris Brooks gives you everything that you need as the number three running back. Meanwhile, if all of a sudden, like, Lloyd does get hurt again or whatever, you do have three interesting backs in Pierre Strong Jr., Damian Martinez, and Jaden Nixon that will have the opportunity to showcase in preseason and training camp that they can be that guy. And there is yet to be, I think, a training camp in my lifetime where the fan base hasn't fallen in love with some random running back that's been on the roster that they're super excited about, that they're hoping makes the team by the end of camp. So it could easily be one of those three guys. And even if it doesn't, if Lloyd is hurt and all three of those players just are complete busts and they don't work out and you're stuck with Josh Jacobs and Chris Brooks, I think you could easily see a situation just like Malik Willis a couple of years ago, where Goody goes shopping right before the start of the season. The Arizona Cardinals have a little bit of a surplus in running backs. Maybe a Trey Benson could be somebody that makes sense in a late round pick sort of trade with them. But I could see where he goes a little bit running back shopping before the start of the season. You can find a running back number two if you absolutely need one. So it's not anything I'm losing sleep about right now, but it will be definitely something I'm keeping an eye on during training camp.
1: It is a relatively replaceable position, no doubt. Just, you know, in the middle of May, or is it still early May? Something to think about, something to talk about. Andy, let's go to the defensive side. I think we're on the same page with this. Obviously, their top draft pick was cornerback Brandon Cisse from South Carolina. Look, I don't think, this is kind of a hot take, I guess. I don't think Keyshawn Nixon absolutely sucks. And I feel like you share that opinion as well. Like, he's good. He's just probably not ideally your best cornerback on a really good defense. So Keyshawn Nixon's not exactly the most popular person among Packer Nation. Obviously, Carrington Valentine, good in coverage, not necessarily as physical as you want. You love Javon Bullard in the slot, but you're looking at that cornerback room. They went out and drafted Brandon Cisse, but you got to remember that Brandon Cisse is 20 years old, and he's probably not going to start right away. But I think a lot of people don't want to hear that. Who do you think starts the season at corner, Andy?
0: Yeah, the first thing, just talking about Nixon, like you said, it's not like I'm, you know, cheerleading for Keyshawn Nixon to be corner one and think that he's like this great Pro Bowl type corner or anything like that, even though he was, right? He did make a Pro Bowl. I didn't make that up. That's the whole thing with the Pro Bowl is weird. But anyway, the interesting thing there is that most teams, most fan bases don't love their corners. Think of all the incredible wide receivers that are making all these spectacular plays. They're all making those on all of the corners throughout the league. It's not just Keyshawn Nixon. It's not just Carrington Valentine. Like, most teams are frustrated with their corners. Most fan bases are frustrated with their corners. And while PFF isn't, you know, exact, if you look at how Keyshawn Nixon and Carrington Valentine graded out against their peers a season ago, they were actually pretty pretty decent, all things considered. So again, not championing it, not saying it's perfect, not saying they don't need to upgrade, but I think, like you said, a little bit better than maybe some people give them credit for. But I think this is a what should be a four-way battle royal for those two corner spots. To me, everything should be on the table. Brandon Cisse is a super talented young corner. Well, and while he's only 20 years old, he turns 21 here, I think, in July. He is going to be a player who has the real opportunity to maybe win that spot both now and in the future. And then I really like Benjamin St. Juste as well. I also think you could get into a situation where maybe there's a platoon between St. Juste and Carrington Valentine. St. Juste is kind of made for those early downs. He's bigger. He's more physical. He tackles well. I could see him on the field on early downs, and then when you get to more obvious passing downs, maybe that's where Carrington Valentine or maybe even Brandon Cisse takes over. So I think there's going to be some optionality there with how they maybe mix and match those corners a little bit. But I do think that this should be a wide-open competition. And if it's me, I'm not going into camp or into the season with any preconceived notions of who's one and who's two and who's three and who's four. I'm letting them go out and compete and say, hey, may the best man win, Joker pool stick sort of situation, and let everyone fight for it, and may the best two people win.
1: I'm with you on that. I hope that it is. I hope that it does go that way. Definitely. And they talk about how they love competition at like every position, and this is a real competition, blah, blah, blah. I actually do buy it, or I would buy it if they say that about corner. Because, yeah, like I don't think Nixon sucks. I think he's, you know, their most accomplished corner on the roster, although St. Juste's been in the league a while. But, I mean, I think he'll start, but it absolutely should be a competition. So, Andy, the schedule release is coming up on Thursday. What kind of things are you most anxious to see when the schedule comes out?
0: Number one for sure is, do they have the international game? It sounds like we'll learn that on Wednesday if they do, in fact, play the Saints in Paris. I will try to go to that game, I think, this year if they do. So that's going to be number one on my list. But all the other stuff is going to be super nerdy, so I warn everyone else in advance. I'm looking at rest days. Which teams, you know, do the Packers get additional rest days, which means do they have, you know, a bye or some sort of Thursday night football the week before where they get additional rest prior to facing an opponent? Or do a bunch of teams that the Packers play have additional rest with a Thursday game before, a bye week before? Net rest days is something I always look at right away. Thursday road games are always really, really tough. So do they have Thursday road games? If so, how many? If they do have an international game, do they have the bye the week after? What week does the bye fall on? Is it early in the year? Is it late in the year? Is it somewhere nice in the middle? That's something I'll be keeping a close eye on as well. Big road trip swing. So there was the one year, I forget if it was Seattle to New England or New England to Seattle, but in a two-week period they go all the way west coast and all the way east coast, or maybe again those are transposed, but you know, those can be really difficult trips for teams too, where you have to go from coast to coast in just a very short period of time. Do they have anything like that? Do they have three game road trips? Those are always very difficult for teams. So those are the nerdy things for me that I'm kind of keeping an eye on, where believe it or not, these are not equal schedules. Some teams get advantages that are sort of baked in with those things that I just mentioned, and some have real disadvantages. So the first thing I'm looking at is what sort of inherent advantages do the Packers get, and what sort of disadvantages are they going to have to overcome? There's already a very difficult schedule on paper, just if you look at the teams they're playing. I know we never really know that at this point in time. You know, you could have injuries or quarterbacks, you know, that aren't playing well that change that. But for now, it looks like a very tough schedule, and they certainly don't need any advantageous situations where all of a sudden they've got a lack of rest days or some really tough road trips.
1: That is amazing. You are looking at rest advantages and disadvantages, Andy Herman, Pack-A-Day Podcast, whereas I am looking at, do the Packers play on Thanksgiving? Do they play on Christmas? Can you help me schedule my holidays? And you're looking at rest advantages over holiday planning.
0: So here's where I'm at. And this has been like, so everyone gets really geeked up and excited about the schedule release day. And it has grown on me over time, but just with what we do, Marcus, I'm going to be watching every game, regardless of what channel it's on, regardless of what day it's on, regardless of what time it's on. If it's a home game or a road game, it doesn't matter. I'm going to be watching it. I'm going to be covering it. We talk about this 365 days a year. So just let me know where I need to be, when, how, and whatever, and we'll figure out the rest later.
1: I hear you on that. Andy, you're the best. Appreciate you. And we'll talk next week. Okay.
0: Can't wait. Thanks, Marcus.
1: Thank you. There he is, Andy Herman. Follow him on X at Andy Herman NFL. Yeah, Andy getting some work done in his office, so couldn't be on the computer software that we normally use, so just had to talk to him on the phone, which it's all good. Very much appreciate Andy's time, as always. I'll be following and watching and covering the games no matter where and when they play too. I just mean, like, if they're, look, I hate that the NFL has suddenly decided to claim Christmas as well. Like, just give us Christmas, you know? Players, coaches, media, can't spell media.
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16: A better life with Dr. Sanjay Gupta.
17: You know, it's interesting. For such a long time, I think people thought about diseases as something that mostly happened later in life. Just in recent years, however, we as a society have really begun to think about preventing certain ailments much, much earlier. Case in point, new study out of Northwestern University School of Medicine found the mid-30s are a major turning point for men's heart health. For women, about a decade later. But for the men, this is the time when you really need to be thinking about your heart health seriously. At a bare minimum, start seeing a primary care doctor once a year just to get your blood pressure and cholesterol checked. You can also look up and then do your best to follow what is known as the American Heart Association's Life's Essential Eight. These are things everyone can do to decrease the risk of heart disease. I'm Dr. Sanjay Gupta, helping you live a better life.
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1: All right, so Giannis. The GOAT brought the Bucks their first championship in 50 years. Couldn't get the Bucks any higher into the draft lottery, as they will pick 10th in the 2026 draft. Maybe that affects Giannis's decision or the Bucks' decision what to do with Giannis. Only time will tell. But it was a matter of time before Shantaranya put out another piece surrounding the uncertain future of Giannis Antetokounmpo. Shams still has yet to be right when seemingly proclaiming that Giannis will leave the Milwaukee Bucks. He has yet to be right. Now, if I'm being honest, I feel like this offseason makes some sense to move on from. If they're going to move on, this offseason makes sense. From a dollars and cents standpoint, both kinds of cents. So Shams put out an article earlier at ESPN.com talking about essentially how the Bucks are open to trading Giannis. They're open to trade offers for Giannis. And then I read through it and I'm like, I don't think I learned a single thing. I don't think I got any additional info. Jim Ozarski, Bucks beat reporter from the Journal Sentinel, does a great job covering the team, and it seems like Shams just kind of read Jim's reporting and regurgitated some of it. Not to say that everything Shams reports is inaccurate or he's just making it up, because like I said, I mean, some of what he has said has aligned with the Bucks beat and what they have reported. But I read through this article of Shams, and I really don't want to get annoyed with the guy. But I was unsuccessful in reading Shams' article today and not getting annoyed. So, yeah. I'll give you the skinny when we come back next after the news.
3: ABC News, I'm Michelle Franz. In the fragile ceasefire between the U.S. and Iran on life support, according to President Trump, he rejected the Iranian response to the U.S. one-page memo that would end the war and set up a 30-day negotiation period. The president says Iran cannot hold on to nuclear ambitions and warned that the U.S. is poised to restart hostilities.
4: It's unbelievably weak, I would say. I would call it the weakest right now. After reading that piece of garbage they sent us, I didn't even finish reading it. They said, I'm not going to waste my time reading it.
3: The president also says he would support lifting the federal gas tax temporarily to help ease surging gas prices for Americans. 16 passengers on that Dutch cruise ship hit with the hantavirus outbreak arrived in Omaha, Nebraska today to quarantine. Two others taken to Atlanta's Emory University for monitoring. The CDC says due to capacity in Nebraska. And severe storms on the march targeting parts of the South again today. This is ABC News.
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19: This is Brian Weber filling in for Jim Rome with the Rome Report as the Oklahoma City Thunder continue to power their way through another postseason with a strong possibility that at a minimum they're on their way to another trip to the NBA Finals. The team that's answered so many questions on the court faces a larger conundrum. Why does so much of the basketball world seem so apathetic about OKC? Undeniably, some of this is a reflection of the face of the franchise, Shai Gilgeous-Alexander, who doesn't have an above-the-rim game, but is the league MVP because of his efficiency and his ability to get to the free throw line, which most opposing fan bases have a major issue with. But while you may not like SGA style of play, it would be inane to diminish his achievements. To say SGA and his teammates are boring is just another cliche. So while you may not like the Thunder, you better respect them. I'm Brian Weber.
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1: Hour number two is underway, and Giannis Watch 2026 is underway, and frankly, it's been underway for some time because of various reporters, one specifically. It's really weird, the whole, like, the relationship between media and sports, and I think people's attitudes towards the media have changed over the years for one reason or another. And then for the longest time, it's always kind of irked me. You know, you just, people have a tendency to lump media in one big pile. And it's like, well, the media did this. Well, okay, so a reporter in Cleveland, Ohio covering the Browns said something. Like, that's not me. I mean, I'm media. I personally, Marcus, I'm media. But, like, why do I answer? Why should I have to answer for something that a reporter in Cleveland said or did? But ethically, the whole thing is kind of weird. And this is not a Diana Russini, Mike Vrabel commentary, although certainly a big storyline throughout this offseason. But Shams Charania versus the Bucks has really been odd. Where it feels like he has it out for the Bucks at some level, and then the Bucks have called out Shams. Doc Rivers said that Shams basically contacted the league or contacted the Bucks, demanding that they take down a post where Doc Rivers jokingly suggested that Giannis should trade Shams in the Celebrity All-Star game. He should trade him, and Shams got reportedly, allegedly, pretty ticked about it and wanted it to be taken down. The whole thing's weird. So anyway, Shams Charania put out a story earlier today saying that the Milwaukee Bucks are open for business on trade calls and offers for two-time MVP Giannis Antetokounmpo ahead of the draft. The combine is this week. The draft is at the end of June, and the Bucks are open for business on trade calls. And I'll give you the skinny of it. And then if you want to chime in, feel free at 920-393-1075, 920-393-1075. Before I even get to that, I got this from Paul in the OSH. Paul says, I'll wager five cousin sub lunches. Giannis ain't going nowhere. He'll sign the Supermax the first day he can. All right, I would like clarification on that, because you could always say, well, I said he ain't going nowhere, and then if he goes somewhere, you would technically be right, even though I'm assuming you mean that he's not going anywhere. You know what I'm saying. But if we're making a bet, I don't think I legally can. So, never mind. But appreciate you, Paul. So, here's the skinny of it. The Bucks are open for business on trade calls, and I read through the whole article, and I pretty much highlighted things. Bucks are open for business on trade calls for Giannis. There's expected to be a big market. The Bucks ownership is expected to keep their same asking price that they had at the trade deadline, which is a young blue chip player or blue chip talent, which could mean multiple players, as well as a surplus of draft picks. That's what they wanted at the deadline. That's what they still want. The Bucks, according to Shams, engaged in Giannis trade talks before the February trade deadline, as Giannis believed for a period of months that the time had come to part ways. Now, Jimmy Haslam, Bucks co-owner this week, stated that he wants a resolution to the Giannis situation on June 23rd, before the draft, on June 23rd and 24th. Nothing has changed in Giannis's stance that the time has come to move on for both sides. Jimmy Haslam said publicly and privately that the Bucks will work with Giannis in the coming weeks on an outcome that's best for both sides. Now, then Shams lays out the whole thing. The saga began a year ago. Last May, Giannis expressed an openness to finding his best fit outside of Milwaukee. Conversations between the two sides escalated, including Giannis informing all parties that he had a desire to play for the Knicks. The Bucks believed the team was set to be a contender in the East, so they decided to hold on to Giannis because trade talks didn't really take off with the Knicks. It all culminated in a season of dysfunction around the Bucks. They were obviously terrible, and now they have the 10th overall pick in the 2026 draft. So it all culminated in a season of dysfunction around the Bucks. Antetokounmpo made it clear to the franchise that he was ready to be traded. The team discussed deals at the deadline, and a fractured relationship between the two sides led to him, Giannis, sparking a league investigation into his own organization for shutting him down late in the season, which remains comical, but I'll get back to that, I guess. Like, Giannis, what are we doing? It was weird, and it did suggest a dysfunctional relationship, to say the least. Anyway, the Bucks finished 32-50, and outside of the postseason and play-in tournament, which snapped a streak of 9 consecutive years in the playoffs. From the 2018 season through the 2024 season, the Bucks had the best win percentage in the NBA, but have not won a playoff game since 2022. Count them, 4 seasons have passed since they last won a playoff series. The Bucks made a coaching change after the season, mutually parting ways with Doc Rivers and hiring Taylor Jenkins, the former head coach of the Memphis Grizzlies. Milwaukee and the 41-year-old Taylor Jenkins partnered for the long term as he received a 6-year contract, per sources, and he was the most sought-after head coaching candidate on the market, and now he will usher in a new era of Bucks basketball. But will it include Giannis? Here's my problem with the story. So Shams writes, quote, the Milwaukee Bucks are open for business on trade calls and offers for two-time MVP Giannis Antetokounmpo. Fair enough, right? I read through it. It's the same old stuff. Giannis is open to finding his best fit outside of Milwaukee. He was interested in playing for the Knicks last year, but that didn't happen. Giannis still wants out. Obviously, the Bucks had a terrible season. Giannis got mad because the Bucks shut him down with an injury, even though he wanted to play with his brothers. The Bucks said no, wisely, because they had already been eliminated from playoff contention, and it would have been stupid to risk putting him out there. But yeah, same old stuff in the story. And then I get to this, quote, the Bucks are also leaving the door open to pursue a major trade to convince Antetokounmpo to stay once again, allowing Horst to work parallel paths, end quote. So in summary, Shams blasts another post on social media, the Bucks might trade Giannis, but also says in fine print, they also might try to make a big splash in order to keep Giannis. So in other words, nothing has changed. And personally, look, I feel like if they're going to move on from Giannis, now is the time where it makes a lot of sense. If you can somehow get some high picks in this draft, it's loaded, do it. Rip the Band-Aid off, start the rebuild. But more than anything, I'm just so sick of all the speculation. When's the last time we got a real report on Giannis that actually meant something? And it's not going to slow down anytime soon. Shams is just getting warmed up. The Bucks are open to trade calls for Giannis. They might trade him for real this time. But they also might not trade him if they're able to add another superstar to convince Giannis to stay. Stay tuned to ESPN. It's just like, what are... And then it proceeds to say, like, lay out the ways where the Bucks could potentially add a star to convince Giannis to stay. So it's not only like, hey, they might actually try to keep him. It's they might actually try to keep him, and here's how. In the same article that is titled, basically, "The Bucks Are Open for Business," Shams notes that the Bucks will have 3 first-round picks and tradable contracts. So 3 first-round picks to trade and tradable contracts, including Bobby Portis and Kyle Kuzma, that they can offer in deals. Players that can help in contracts that are lucrative and thus attractive. So last offseason, obviously, the Bucks went all in again. Partially why they're in the problem that they are right now. They traded a bunch of assets for Jrue Holiday. They moved a bunch of assets to get Damian Lillard, along with, including Jrue Holiday. And then last offseason, after Lillard tore his Achilles, the Bucks waived and stretched the remaining $113 million on his contract over 5 years. So he's going to count 20-plus million bucks against the Bucks cap over the next, well, now 4 seasons to not play for the team. But they did that in order to bring in Miles Turner on a 4-year, $108 million deal because they wanted to remain competitive in the East and build around Giannis. So we'll see. Now, Shams noted the or listed the Warriors, the Heat, the Timberwolves, Celtics, Knicks, and Lakers who pursued Giannis at the deadline and likely will show interest again this offseason. Rival executives believe that Giannis's desired teams will be the largest factor in his trade destination. He's essentially on an expiring contract next season, and he's got the option. He can sign the Supermax on October 1st. But obviously, if Jimmy Haslam wants this done by the draft, then they want Giannis to tell them, yeah, I will sign the Supermax or I won't, trade me. He's eligible for the Supermax of 4 years, $275 million, October 1st, if he's not traded. Or he's eligible then 6 months after being traded with a new team to sign the Supermax. So one source with direct involvement in the situation told ESPN, quote, "The conversation will be simple. Where does Giannis want to be moved and where will he sign long term?" Of course, Giannis has played all 13 seasons in the NBA. Led the Bucks to their first championship in 50 years back in 2021. He only played in 36 games this past season, blah, blah, blah. So, yeah, in other words, I don't mean to say blah, blah, blah, but that's kind of the end of it. That's it. I mean, there's no real new information in there. Again, I kind of, personally, I get the sense, if I had to guess right now, Marcus, what happens with Giannis, yeah, I'm leaning towards ultimately Giannis gets traded for a King's ransom this offseason and the Bucks officially begin the rebuild. I know somebody called last week and was like, Mark, I think it'll be more of like a retool or a reload rather than, I think we're hesitant to use the word rebuild a lot, but if the Bucks move Giannis, you can go ahead and use the word rebuild. Now, could Giannis reverse course and ultimately stay? They make a big move and he stays in Milwaukee. Of all superstars of this generation, Giannis, I think, would be the most likely to stay loyal. It's just hard for me to wrap my head around, as competitive as Giannis is, ultimately deciding that, yep, this is where I want to sign another Supermax because I think we can win a championship in Milwaukee here soon, more so than somewhere else. He's got a lot of power, got a lot of sway. I think ultimately he'll get moved. But reading through the article, I'm just like, it's another example of, it was kind of like the Aaron Rodgers thing going into the weekend. Rodgers is expected to be in Pittsburgh this weekend and meet with the Steelers and ultimately inform them that he is going to return this season. And then what happened? The Steelers are like, we don't really know about that meeting, but then yeah, Rodgers was in Pittsburgh, but there is no resolution. All we learned today is that they signed their kicker to a new contract. So the reporting basically going into the weekend was like, Rodgers might be in Pittsburgh this weekend. He might meet with the Steelers. He's probably going to return, we think. And now the weekend is over, and it's like, yeah, so we don't really know what happened there, but he hasn't made up his mind yet. And this Giannis reporting is essentially, the Bucks are open to listening to offers for him, They want a bevy of picks and blue chip talent, but also would leave the door open to keeping Giannis if they're able to make another splash and convince him to stay. Well, thanks for clearing that up. Tucker from Little Chute says, draft that 7'3" guy from Michigan at 10 and move Miles Turner to the bench to small forward. He's not a center. He's not a small forward, that's for sure. Get one more player and keep Giannis. You can win with Taylor Jenkins. I agree, you can win with Taylor Jenkins. They'll have more wins, way more than Doc Rivers. Yeah, I mean, Doc, that was the moment they hired Doc, was that this is just not going to work. We all saw it coming, and then it didn't work. Shocking. Wow. You mean that didn't work with Doc? Crazy. Adai Mara at 10. I don't know. I've seen Yaxel Lendeborg, his teammate at Michigan, projected to go closer to 10 than Mara. Here's my question about Mara. I got to Google this. Where did Zach Edey get drafted again? Because watching Adai Mara down the stretch this past season, I kept thinking of this. I'm like, I don't look at Adai Mara and think, oh, yeah, he's, you know, I don't think NBA game. It's moved further away from the traditional, you know, 7-foot-plus big guy just dominating in the post. That's not the NBA's game anymore. But if Zach Edey can go, he went 9th overall 2 years ago. If Zach Edey can go 9 overall, where does Adai Mara get drafted? Because what does Edey do that Adai Mara can't? Honestly, I would take Mara over Edey. Personally, I would. That draft a couple years ago stunk. This draft is awesome. So by that logic, Mara probably goes in the mid to late teens. But I don't hate that idea, Tucker. Like I said, most mock drafts will have his teammate Yaxel Lendeborg going closer to the Bucks pick at 10 than Mara. But I don't hate that idea. It sucks that they couldn't get into the top five, because I think there's a clear cutoff from the top five versus the 10 range where the Bucks are going to be picking. But whatever. Yeah, I don't want to get annoyed every time Shams Charania reports anything about Giannis. But I'm trying to think the last time, I guess when he reported some of the stuff about the locker room dysfunction in Milwaukee, that turned out to be accurate, which means someone maybe like Cam Thomas, who got cut by the team, I don't know, just speculating, allegedly. But someone from the team, someone in the locker room leaked that directly to Shams. It's just hard when Shams has dug in his heels and swung for the fences so many times, and he's always been wrong. Now, if and when Giannis gets traded, I'm fully prepared for the Shams victory lap. I just didn't get anything whatsoever in terms of new information from Giannis today, and it just makes me starving even more for a resolution when push comes to shove. What do you want to happen, Marcus? Do you want Giannis to stay, or do you want him to go? Well, if I have to have an opinion, I would love it if Giannis stayed and they brought in someone to play alongside him that was exciting. I could actually get juiced about, like, all right, yeah, now I can see this team contending. I just think they're further away than I want to believe as far as that goes. You're paying $20 million against the cap to Dame Lillard for the next 4 years. You're supposed to, but right now, I said this before, I'll say it again. If you're looking at, like, who do the Bucks have right now under contract worth building around, we're talking about Ryan Rollins. I like Ryan Rollins. I really like Ryan Rollins. But if you're talking about guys to build around, guys in place around Giannis that are worth keeping around long term, if your list starts with Ryan Rollins, you're probably not ready to compete for a title anytime soon. Jake in Appleton says, please know Nate Ament from Kentucky, 6'10", 190, will never work, and not scoring against Miami of Ohio in the tournament, he's a bust. That's been the most common projection that I've seen so far, Nate Ament, the skinny guy from Tennessee. I don't know. So many dominoes need to fall before I'm completely head over heels for anybody. And I don't get like that with the NBA draft, where there's one guy I absolutely want. This has to be the guy. This is a great draft. I wish they were picking in the top five. Darius Acuff would be awesome. They're not going to get him at 10. Braden Buries, the guard from Arizona, kind of intrigues me. Phylon, the point guard from Bama, but you got Ryan Rollins. You don't need him. Yeah, but we're talking about Ryan Rollins. So, look, the Bucks need a lot of help, which is ultimately why I think, if I had to guess right now, the Bucks are going to move on from Giannis now. They're not ready to win a title anytime soon, unless John Horst just really waves that magic wand and pulls something out of his something. I got a break. 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All right. Tonight, clouds increase, showers by dawn, maybe some patchy frost. Tomorrow, morning showers, but warming up to 68, the high tomorrow.
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1: Last week, the Milwaukee Bucks formally introduced Taylor Jenkins as their new head coach. I really like that hire. This offseason will be it's a big one. Obviously, Giannis front and center. What happens? Does he stay? Does he go? Jimmy Haslam wants a resolution in the next month and a half. Here's co-owner Jimmy Haslam last week before we get to the phones.
26: Well, I just think before the draft is a natural time, right? Because you're going to, you know, if Giannis does play somewhere else, then we ought to get a lot of assets. And that's John's job to do it. If he's here, then you build the team differently. So, I think that's all it's necessary. I just want to stress, though, that our relationship with him, despite what is reported by certain ESPN writers, is very positive.
1: Yeah, it's very despite what certain ESPN reporters are reporting, the whole Giannis versus, or the whole Shams versus Bucks thing, Bucks versus Shams, it's very unusual for one media member and a team that he covers to be so contentious. I'm not sure it's healthy either. I don't love it. It's kind of like, wait, so if you, well, anyway, 920-393-1075 is the number. Let's go to CJ in Oconto. What's up, CJ?
27: Yeah, two things, Marcus. The first one's more of a statement. The second one's more of wanting to get your opinion. The first thing, regurgitated, you know, media coverage with retitled stories just gets annoying and old, and in regards to Sam's report? And two, do you think the addition of Jenkins as the new head coach changes any prior media reporting of any interest in Ja Morant addition to the Bucks? Should Giannis stick around?
1: Well, like, I think the reporting is that Ja Morant doesn't like Taylor Jenkins. If I'm not, I don't know all the inner workings of that relationship, but that's what I read, is that Ja is not a big fan of Taylor Jenkins, so I don't think it would make it more likely. I also, look, if they got Ja Morant, I would talk myself into getting excited about it, because he would obviously become the Bucks' second best player the moment that deal happened. I don't know if I want to get like picky and choosy here. I don't necessarily think Ja Morant is like on my A list of guys I would like to pair with Giannis, but you can't have whoever you want, you know? So I'd get excited, I suppose, but I have a hard time seeing a player realistically around the league. I can't come up with one guy like, this is what the Bucks need to do. Go get this guy, and then they can contend. I don't think it's that simple anymore, especially because they're paying Dame Lillard $20-plus million against the cap the next 4 years to not play for him. They're not exactly one move away from contending, I don't think.
27: Yeah, I'm at this point, I'm indifferent about keeping and or trading Giannis as a Bucks team fan. Yeah, I'm a Giannis fan, but I don't know that I'm leaning one way or the other on the fence on keeping or trading him at this point.
1: I just want a resolution. I hate that that's where I'm at, but that's where I'm at. Just make a decision, rip the Band-Aid off, or don't, remake the roster, or rip the Band-Aid off, and just, like, figure it out. I'm done with the speculation.
27: Yeah, agreed.
1: Yeah, appreciate the call. And, yeah, if you're hesitant to call it a

0: a rebuild. It's more like a retool or a reload. No, it's a rebuild. If you trade Giannis, it is absolutely a rebuild. It's level this thing out and start building from the foundation again. So John Horst recently said, this is last week, he said that Giannis had no input on the hiring of Taylor Jenkins. However, Taylor Jenkins said that he had communicated with Giannis since he got hired to be the next coach in Milwaukee.
1: Yeah, great communication with Giannis. He's expressed tremendous excitement for me and my family. Obviously, even only being here for one season, he and I established a really good relationship and maintained that respect even from a distance. I mean, it's been amazing to be able to communicate with all these guys, you know, over the phone, now in person. You know, as you'll learn more about me, relationships are the most important thing to me.
0: All right, so there was that. Now, obviously, the domino that has to fall before the Bucks can proceed, and John Horst even used the wording parallel paths. Like, here's what we'll do if Giannis stays, or try to do if Giannis stays, or here's what we'll try to do in order to convince Giannis to stay, probably more accurately way of phrasing it. And simultaneously, here's the path where the road that we would travel if Giannis wants to go somewhere else, which seems like is most likely to happen. Obviously, that's an important domino to fall. Taylor Jenkins was then asked, how important is it to get clarity from Giannis on what he wants to do?
1: Yeah, I mean, I think obviously we have big important decisions as a team and organization over the course of the summer. We're going to have great dialogue with all of our players, Giannis included. But that's the belief and trust I have with this group right here. I know the belief and trust that they have in me that we're going to have those appropriate conversations and navigate important decisions for not just now, but the future. When we talk about sustainable success, I mean, this organization has had so much success for a long period of time. And I know this season was one that everyone's ready to, you know, come from. And get right back to it. I'm competitive by nature. You know, our impact on winning daily is going to be a focus of ours. And we know these important decisions are going to drive that, not just from our roster, but also the coaching staff and just our process and day-to-day operations. So that's the stuff we're going to dive into, and we're already doing that so far.
0: Taylor Jenkins deserves an A for effort when handling questions about Giannis. What's supposed to be Jenkins' introductory presser? What's your vision for the team? It's like, all right, so what's your vision for the team? Cool. Now, can we talk about Giannis? And the entire presser was about Giannis. And Jenkins deserves an A for answering those questions without really saying anything. One more, though, from the Bucks' new coach, Taylor Jenkins. How much does his vision for the team change depending on whether or not Giannis is on the team? Probably a lot, right, coach?
1: It's clear to me we're going to operate the same way every single day.
0: That's cute.
1: John said it. I'm going to be on repeat. You know, my vision is going to involve a lot of different things, but I try to simplify it. We're going to be the most competitive team. And it's not just how hard you play. It's your preparation. It's your execution. It's the sacrifice that you make. It's your willingness to go the extra mile in all areas of player development and getting this team to be the best version of itself. I'm going to be maniacal in competitiveness, and we're also going to have fun doing it. I want you guys to know that too, you know. So that's going to be the biggest thing. But, you know, and John mentioned it, like, you know, play style is big. I've got a vision for how we're going to play, you know, I want players that are going to be versatile offensively and defensively. This is a tough league. This is a very tough league. Winning is not guaranteed. There's a process to be adaptable, you know, offensively and defensively. So as I've looked at this roster and evaluated, I'm excited because I know there's even more that we can pull out of it. These guys are going to even make me be more creative in how we approach player development or our offensive and defensive philosophies. So that's the way I kind of operate in terms of, you know, what this future has for us. But competitiveness is the number one thing, and that's a daily process. It's not just pick and choose 82 games and beyond, playoffs, pick your spots. Everything we do from practice design, player development design, obviously how we approach every single game, how we come out of games and recover, work with our medical performance team. I mean, as you can tell, I'm just ripping off a lot of things right now.
0: Yeah, and not actually saying anything about Giannis whatsoever.
2: Totally unacceptable.
0: In all seriousness, I like Taylor. I said before, there's not a lot to build around Giannis right now. You're kind of like, okay, what's worth getting excited about? Who should be here long term? Ryan Rollins? Usman Jang? And I'm not even kidding, that's where my mind goes. Nance is kind of intriguing as a young guy, but like, get Kuzma out of here. It's time to move on from Bobby. I think you should move on from Miles Turner because you can probably at least get something for him because he has

0: some value, and it just didn't look great last year. The most exciting thing about the Bucks right now is that they have a coach who I think merits respect in Taylor Jenkins. He's a good coach. I think he's a good coach. And we'll see how it goes. I mean, this hire feels more like when they hired Mike Budenholzer. All right, they got an adult in the room, a qualified head coach. Not that Doc wasn't qualified. It was just literally the most predictable thing ever. When they fired Adrian Griffin and broke the bank to bring in Doc, it was the most obvious thing ever to say, yeah, that's probably not going to work. And shockingly, it didn't. Good luck, Bucks.
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15: A better life with Dr. Sanjay Gupta.
16: If you are the parent of an infant, it can be really hard to find baby foods that are truly healthy for your child. 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The study's lead author said what shocked her was that the top ingredient in 71% of these baby foods wasn't a fruit or vegetable, it was one or more additives that babies' guts are not fully developed enough to be able to handle. 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
0: Also want to give a shout-out to Artie from Duck Creek. Bill and Rookie had a remote at Kemp's Ace Hardware on Saturday, and Artie stopped by and gave them something to give me, so I'm going to repeat that a couple times just to make sure, or up the chances that Artie actually hears it. But I appreciate you, Artie. Turns out I was at Kemp's Ace Hardware in Ashwaubenon on Ridge Road yesterday. So Bill and Rookie were there for a remote on Saturday. I was there yesterday on Mother's Day. Not because I was trying to get away from my beautiful, amazing wife. Au contraire, I was there because my wife wanted to get some work done. And we have like this wood post on our porch. Like we covered the old metal designy, I don't know what you call it. Can you tell? We basically put boards over it to make it look like a big wooden column. Thought it'd look better. And I do. But the last year or so, the stain has really started to wither and it has looked like absolute crap. Where the dark brown, nice stain became kind of gray and ashy, almost black in spots, and it just looked like crap. So wife's doing some yard work in the front. I'm like, all right, this would be a good, Cal's napping right before the draft lottery. I'm like, all right, I'll just put in a couple hours and get this done. So I had to go to Kemp's and get some of the little sanding disc pads for the hand sander and got that done. So I don't know why I'm sharing. Why am I sharing this again? Bill and Rookie were at Kim Saturday. I was there Sunday. That's why. Okay. Got that. Bennett in Greenville says, I would like to see Giannis one more year with a new coach not named Doc. I'd like to see that too. I would always like to see Giannis in a Bucks uniform. He's awesome. He's great. He's been amazing. He's been the best player in franchise history. And for the people who say Kareem, fine, whatever. Not going to argue on it. Kareem's one of the best all-time players. Giannis is great. Giannis has been here a lot longer than Kareem has been here. And it is what it is. They both won a title. Fine. Giannis is great. I would love to see the Bucks put together a team that could convince Giannis to stay, because that would mean that if they're able to convince Giannis to stay, then chances are the team is probably good enough to convince me to get excited. If they can get Giannis excited, I'll probably get excited too. I just, realistically, without seeing the exact offers on paper, I have a hard time seeing the Bucks able to add enough talent that would get Giannis excited enough to sign the Supermax and say, yeah, this is where I want to spend the next 4 years. He's competitive as hell. I just think there's going to be better more appealing opportunities to go somewhere else. And the worst part about all of it might be Shams Charania being able to say, hey, I told you so, which is one of the dumbest things ever. It's like the guy who makes 34 wrong predictions, but then says, I told you so after the 35th. Like, it's, well, you are still wrong. Kind of like me last year with Matthew Golden scoring a touchdown. Still think ultimately I'll be right that Matthew Golden's a stud. And usually no one's batting 1,000, but like, usually you can tell right away as a rookie, like, okay, yeah, that guy has it. You can see something in practice. Golden's going to be really, really good. But then to start the season, week one, I predicted Golden would score a touchdown. That didn't happen. Same thing week two, didn't happen. Week three, week four, and so on. So eventually it just became a bit on Green Bay Nation, the TV show I do every Wednesday night with Cameron Ezer and Ryan Wood. Wednesday nights, Green Bay Nation, WFRV Channel 5. It just became a bit like, I'm like, Cam, just ask every week and I will stay on the bandwagon. I will predict every single week that Matthew Golden's going to score his first career touchdown. Eventually, I'll be right. So what happened? The entire regular season played out, and he didn't have a touchdown. But in the playoffs, he did. And I nailed it. I told you Matthew Golden scores his first touchdown. That's kind of like, and I'm doing that sarcastically. It became a bit. That's kind of how Shams has been reporting on Giannis leaving. Well, Giannis is probably out. It's not in a good place. All right, for real this time, Giannis is out. There's no way he's going to be back, I'm telling you. Okay, now really, it's the trade deadline. Guys, he's out. He wants a new play. He does. He thinks his best fit is somewhere else. Draft lottery just happened. Bucks got the 10th pick. Sources around the league believe this time Giannis is definitely leaving. And we'll...
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16: Across the country right now, at this very moment, there are probably arguments taking place about who's doing more of the housework, the homework, the shuttling of kids from this activity to that. It's true. By and large, women do more of this than men. But doesn't have to be that way. And if you and your spouse can level that playing field, it's going to make both of you and your kids happier. Psychologist Yelena Kecmanovic says, this might be how you get there. As hard as it might be at first, try to think of your partner like a teammate, not an adversary. Learn how to do some of the chores your partner does to get a better understanding of how much effort something takes. And finally, take the time to acknowledge what the other person is doing. And every now and then, even express your appreciation. That'll go a long way. I'm Dr. Sanjay Gupta, helping you live a better life.
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0: NFL schedule release Thursday. Milwaukee Brewers back in action tomorrow after a memorable May series as far as the regular season goes. Most regular season games and series are not that memorable. But this weekend was for the Green Bay Packers. I'm watching Jordan Love throw a touchdown to Christian Watson on TV right now on ESPN. Anyway, the Milwaukee Brewers had a memorable weekend, sweeping the New York Yankees. Back-to-back walk-offs. Their first two walk-offs of the season, consecutive days, Saturday and yesterday, Sunday, on Mother's Day. Solo shot off the bat of Bryce Terang. It was all beginning with a historically dominant start by their flamethrower, Jacob Mizorowski, on Friday night when Miz struck out 11 over six innings. And we got to give that its due respect, because it was just an unbelievable outing for Miz. Like I said before, there's a tendency, you play a weekend series, if the Sunday game was a good one, was memorable, then oftentimes you forget, or you forget all about the Saturday or the Friday game, or at least it gets overshadowed. Can't let that happen. As great as this weekend was for the Brewers, it began with just epic, historic, flame-throwing stuff from Jacob Mizorowski, who may be on the verge of superstardom. I still think, you know, we're a ways away. We still want the consistency from Miz, but holy smokes. Unbelievable on Friday. So we'll look back at that, at the numbers, and we'll hear from Miz next after the news.
9: ABC News, I'm Michelle Franzen. Supreme Court Justice Samuel Alito has temporarily extended an order maintaining nationwide access to the widely used abortion pill mifepristone by mail and through telehealth visits for now. ABC's Devin Dwyer has more.
10: An administrative stay is simply a timeout, a freeze of the status quo to allow the justices both to decide what they're going to do and also to write something about it, to be able to explain it to us.
9: Mifepristone has been deemed safe by federal health scientists for decades. Due to the ongoing war with Iran, President Trump says he may support lifting the federal gas tax temporarily to help with soaring gas prices at the pump. It could reduce a gallon of regular by roughly 18 cents and just over 24 cents a gallon for diesel. The president calls Iran's latest response to a ceasefire deal weak. U.S. home sales remained flat in April, a time with sales picking up for the season typically. The lagging housing market struggling due to the economic uncertainty. This is ABC News.
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19: Friday, the Packers released Brandon McManus. They did give him a $1 million signing bonus or $1 million roster bonus not too long ago prior to the draft, and then they boot him, no pun intended, to the curb. But again, what a difference a year makes, right? A year ago, everybody's talking about, you got to sign Brandon McManus. He was a godsend when the Packers signed him, you know, his first year in Green Bay, man. You had to have him, right? Didn't he kick like a couple of game-winning field goals, like in the first couple of games, first month that he was a Packer? And you're like, man, this guy is the guy. He was a priority a year ago to sign in free agency. Everybody loved it. Then 2025 happened. And everybody's like, you're a bum. Get out of here. We don't need you. Your services are no longer needed. But yeah, I mean, that's how fast things change in the National Football League. That's how fast things change for you as a kicker. Everybody loves you when you make them. Everybody wants you gone when you miss them. I mean, his last game in Green Bay was not a good one. We all know that. Talking about Brandon McManus. We all know that wasn't a good one, but I mean, they're going to probably roll with a rookie kicker. We'll see how that goes. I mean, just think back to, again, I think it was 2012, if the Packers would have got rid of Mason Crosby, because he had that horrible year where he made like 66% of his field goals. They just decided to stick with him. It's not like he had a great resume prior to that to begin with, but they stuck with him. turned out to be okay.
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20: Oh, you didn't know? 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
21: That's why I said what I said. 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Damn, so the whole world is against me now. Jeez.
0: Well, that's why I went up to you in the locker room to clear it up, because unlike a lot of people nowadays who say they cover the team and say whatever they want about certain players, but they're never actually there to face the people they talk about, that's not the way it's supposed to work. 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
21: Yeah, it is.
27: Hour number three is underway. 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Here's your host, Marcus Eversole.
0: Appreciate you tuning in. Hour number three is underway. Once again, I just want to say thanks to everybody who reached out either Friday evening or over the weekend. Some of the personal stuff that I shared, and just very much appreciated. What, not looking for sympathy or anything, but just very much appreciate those who have reached out either via text, my personal number, The Fan number, Twitter. Got some tweets, and Artie from Duck Creek, also a very kind gesture. Rookie did not steal the thing that you wanted Rookie to give me. Rookie did not steal it. He left a note and said that you, Artie, wanted me to have this. So I appreciate you, Artie. You guys are the best. Very, very much appreciated. So Jacob Mizorowski is ridiculously talented. The Milwaukee Brewers had a heck of a weekend, and it all started Friday night. Of course, over the weekend, Saturday, the first walk-off win of the year on a sac fly from William Contreras. Saturday evening. And then yesterday, Mother's Day, got their second walk-off of the season off the bat of Bryce Turang. A solo homer with two outs in the bottom of the ninth. The first pitch that Turang saw, he sent it over the center field fence for another memorable Mother's Day for the Milwaukee Brewers. So now two walk-off wins on the season, completing the sweep of the New York Yankees at American Family Field. But Friday night, as the Eversoles were enjoying themselves at the Green Bay Blizzard game, shout out to the Blizzard, that is electric family fun, like for real, for real. But as that was going on, Jacob Mizorowski was, you know, just making history. In the first inning, Friday night, against the New York Yankees, Jacob Mizorowski threw seven fastballs of at least 103 miles per hour. Jacob Mizorowski missed out on an immaculate first inning by an inch. Immaculate inning, of course, being three up, three down with three strikeouts on the minimum of nine pitches. Mizorowski struck off the leadoff hitter, former Brewer Trent Grisham, and struck out the number two hitter, Ben Rice, on three pitches apiece, including the two fastest strike threes from a starting pitcher. 103.3 to Rice after 102.8 to Grisham. Then Mizorowski started on an 0-2 count against Aaron Judge, the American League MVP. You're familiar with his work. At that point, all eight of Mizorowski's pitches had been four-seam fastballs. So what did he do? He threw another one at 103.1 miles per hour, narrowly missing the strike zone, the low outside corner for ball one. An inch away from an immaculate inning, seven fastballs of at least 103 in the first inning alone. On the night, Miz struck out 11. He topped out at 103.6 and threw the seven fastest fastballs for a starter in the pitch tracking era, which dates back to the start of 2008. Before Friday night, starting pitchers on the or starting pitchers since the pitch tracking era started, 2008, starting pitchers had thrown three pitches total of at least 103 miles per hour. That's since 2008, only three pitches of at least 103 miles per hour had been thrown by starting pitchers. Jacob Mizorowski threw seven of them in the first inning. Altogether, threw 10 pitches, 10 fastballs that hit 103 or higher. Now, one of those three pitches that hit 103 since the beginning of the pitch tracking era was Jacob Mizorowski in his previous start at Washington, which was cut short because of a cramp in the sixth inning when Miz was working on a no-hitter at the time. So Mizorowski got through the first inning throwing a total of 10 pitches, all of them fastballs, none of them below 102.4. Like, what? What? And again, I'm at the Blizzard game, and I'm kind of laying in bed checking out. I'm keeping track of the score, and I saw people tweeting, like, wow, Miz is in rare form tonight. This is electric stuff. But then, you know, you get home, you unwind, you, what do the kids call it, doom scroll on your phone. And I'm like, how is this even real? So 10 pitches in the first inning, all fastballs, none of them below 102.4. Seven of them hit at least 103 miles per hour. Like I said, topping out at 103.6 on the pitch that got Aaron Judge to line out to end the inning. Only one pitcher, only one man on earth has thrown a pitch harder than Jacob Mizorowski in a major league game this season, and that would be Mason Miller of the Padres at 103.8. That was against the Diamondbacks back on April 25th, which is ridiculous. But that's why, you know, you have to draw a line of delineation between starters and relievers. Reliever, not to say Mason Miller's ridiculous. He's insane. But it's different when you're a reliever. You come in, you know your role, you got all that juice coming in late in the game. Jacob Mizorowski as a starter threw seven pitches of at least 103 in the first inning. And Miz was still throwing 102.7 miles per hour in the sixth inning. He struck out Cody Bellinger in the sixth for his 11th strikeout of the night. Altogether, Miz threw 22 pitches of at least 102 miles per hour. Two more than any other pitcher in the pitch tracking era. Think about that. So in one night, Jacob Mizorowski, 22 pitches of at least 102. That's two more than any other pitcher in the pitch tracking era ever, dating back to 2008. All together, four strikeouts at 102 plus, another record for this era. His average fastball was 101.1. I mean, this is the kind of stuff you take your kid to urgent care. You take your own button to urgent care if your temperature's hitting that high. Average fastball 101.1, the highest for any pitcher who threw at least 40 pitches in a game during this era. Average 101.1. Before Friday, the fastest pitch from a starting pitcher was Jordan Hicks at 103.2. That was for the Cardinals back in 2022. That was the fastest pitch for a starter prior to Friday. And then Miz threw seven pitches of at least 103, or of at least 103.2. We really want to get specific. Seven pitches that fast Friday night alone. And Sarah Langs of MLB.com listed the fastest pitches by starters under the tracking era, so since 2008. And it's the first seven, Jacob Mizorowski, May 8th, 2026. Boom, 103.6, 103.6, 103.6, 103.5, all the way down, top seven, fastest pitchers thrown by starters since they started tracking pitches in 2008. Then Jordan Hicks, July 12th, 2022 at 103.2. Then Jacob Mizorowski at 9 from Friday night at 103.1. Then Jordan Hicks, same night, July 12, 2022, at 103.1. Then 2011 ALCS Game 5, Justin Verlander at 103.1. And then 12 through 14, Miz, Friday night, Miz, Friday night, and Miz last week against the Nationals at 103 even. So in other words, 11 of the 14 fastest pitches ever by starting pitchers, Jacob Mizorowski. Yeah, that's how good his night was on Friday. Hard to even put into words. So naturally, large contingent of media asked Jacob Mizorowski late Friday night after that outing to try and put his performance into words. Here's Miz. Not to be overlooked by back-to-back walk-offs over the weekend to sweep the New York Yankees, Jacob Mizorowski's masterful outing on Friday. Here he was post-game.
2: Of all the games that you've had, where does that one rank for you in terms of just the command or the competitiveness you showed?
4: Yeah, I mean, it's probably one of the top three, probably, you know. Have to go playoffs for one, but, you know, it's definitely up there with that.
2: What did you feel out there?
4: Just like everything was timed up and, you know, dialed in, so it felt good.
6: Have you had games here? Sometimes we'll see the velo peak early and then you hang on as long as you can. Today it really sustained. Have you had games like that in the past, or was this a step forward then?
4: I mean, not at this level, but yeah, I've had games in the past where, you know, you get that sudden burst of adrenaline in the fifth or sixth somewhere and, you know, you find it back. But, you know, this was a first for the big leagues.
22: Because I know you're locked in pitch to pitch. Did you know that you were one strike away from an immaculate inning there in the first?
4: No, I had no clue, you know. I got told in the dugout, but I went back and looked. I thought it was close, but, you know, oh well.
22: Yeah.
23: What did it mean to you to talk to CC and then play like that tonight while he was here?
4: Yeah, it's really cool. Yeah, CC's the man, so it's really cool to, you know, meet a guy like that.
22: How much were you able to talk to him before the game, or much at all?
4: Yeah, there was a lot. Yeah, he came in before and, you know, got to really talk with him and, you know, pick his brain a little bit, so it was fun.
6: Is that rare for a start day? You're pretty, you know, most starters are very locked in.
4: No, I like to talk and, you know, not focus on the game. You know, you have your meeting before the game, you lock in there, figure out what you're going to do, and then, yeah, probably an hour before you lock back in. So there's a whole 3 hours, 4 hours, whatever it is between then and then, so, you know.
22: How were you able to pitch as well as you do when the stakes seem? I mean, you did this against Skeens last year. You did this in the playoffs last year, then tonight against the Yankees. What is it about you that enables you to pitch your best in those types of
4: I think it's just adrenaline. I think that's all it is. I think, you know, you start getting hyped up and you won't perform for your teammates behind you because, you know, they're doing the same for me. So, you know, that's the whole goal.
2: You've talked so much about, you know, making hitters respect your fastball and being committed to that. Do you think tonight was one of your best games executing with that pitch?
4: Yeah, I felt like I'd bounce back and forth wherever I wanted it, and, you know, they definitely had to respect it and kind of helped me out with, you know, the backed up sliders that I was throwing that, you know, somehow work, but, you know, you figure out a way.
22: This is what was going through your mind when you saw Lockridge hit the wall there. That was kind of a scary moment.
4: Yeah, you know, the first thought is, you know, hoping the best for the dude, you know. It's always scary to see a teammate go down like that, so it's never a fun thing.
22: Yeah. How do you stay locked in there knowing that you still gotta stay out there and you have to keep pitching?
4: To be honest, you know, William came out and kind of talked me down and, you know, got me back locked in, so that really helped.
22: I know you were confident in D.C. about, you know, you were going to make your next start after the cramp. Was there any doubt, any lingering issues coming out of that, tonight, you know, leading into tonight?
4: No, not at all. I honestly was ready to go in St. Louis if we didn't get rained out. So, yeah. You know, I was ready for whatever they threw at me, if it was, you know, today or whatever day that would have been against St. Louis.
22: Yeah. Was there a deal where next day you felt fine or just?
4: Yeah. I mean, it was just, you know, cramp, you know, the team that we got back here in the training room really got me right and got me ready.
6: With each start, when you get to the fourth and fifth, and tonight the sixth inning, now you can understand how to play through some of that stuff, right? Fatigue setting in, legs, whatever.
4: Yeah. I mean, I think it's also with adrenaline. I think that's a part of it too, is like you kind of settle in and, you know, figure out a way to get through those innings because, you know, they're going to be tough in the, you know, it's the second, third time that those guys are going to see you. So it's like probably the toughest time of the game. So you got to figure it out and figure out, you know, a way to get through it.
0: There you go. Jacob Mizorowski after his absolute gem Friday night. And of course, Miz was the talk of the league last year when he made his debut, and he was just great. He was electric, but that was next level stuff. Six innings, six scoreless innings, six shutout innings, as doctors would say. Two hits, two walks, 11 strikeouts. He threw 95 pitches and just had the Yankees befuddled. I talk about this a lot. One of my go-to analogies, I love it during like the Grammys, the music award shows, which I rarely actually watch, but it's always cool to me whenever I do watch those music award shows to see like the greatest artists in the world singing along and dancing to someone else performing on the stage. You know how they do that? Like they'll bring out Bieber and there's Taylor Swift in the crowd singing every word and dancing. And who else is big in the top 40 you've seen these days? Dua Lipa, is that her name? I couldn't name a single song. Anyway, it's cool. And watching the Yankees in the dugout watch Jacob Mizorowski last Friday night, that's kind of the same vibe I got. Like, you got Aaron Judge and the who's who of Yankees. They're in the dugout watching Miz, and they're just laughing. Like, it's I'm sure it wasn't funny to them being in the batter's box, just completely befuddled by how in the world a lanky, awkwardly athletic, mouth-breathing Jacob Mizorowski can make them look like Pop Warner kids playing against the varsity football team. You know, like, it's just, they had no prayer. And it's also weird to me how a starting pitcher in Major League Baseball can throw 99 and it's just like, meh. But those 4 extra miles per hour, 103, just look, that much different. I mean, that's just crazy. That 99 is fast. 103 is fast. If you're going 99 on the freeway or 103 on the freeway, it just looks fast. That's it. Probably doesn't look like a big difference. But when you see 103.6 coming out the right arm of Jacob Mizorowski, it's like, damn. And just looking at their reactions in the dugout, whew, that was something else. Coop from Appleton says, I'm afraid the Miz is going to blow his elbow out. I would say don't be worried about that, but I'm not a doctor, and throwing really hard comes with some risks for sure. But I wouldn't be worried about that because once upon a time I heard the Miz say,
3: awesome!
0: I mean, I thought he was going to say, like, I'm awesome. He is awesome.
3: Awesome!
0: That's a pro wrestling reference, just to clear that up for those people who might be confused by that right now. 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And be sure to tell them I sent you. Yeah, so it'd be nice to be able to watch the Brewers tonight, but we can't because they don't have a game. But I very much appreciate the foresight of the schedule makers scheduling an off day for the Brewers today, because it gives us a really unique opportunity to relive each of their past 3 games that contributed to the sweep of the New York Yankees. How in the world they planned for this, I don't know. But it sure was fun. We'll keep doing it next right here on The Fan. 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Tonight, cooling down, maybe some patchy frost, the low 38. Tomorrow, morning showers, isolated thunderstorms late. Warmer and windy, the high 68 tomorrow.
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24: You know, it's interesting. For such a long time, I think people thought about diseases as something that mostly happened later in life. Just in recent years, however, we as a society have really begun to think about preventing certain ailments much, much earlier. Case in point, new study out of Northwestern University School of Medicine found the mid-30s are a major turning point for men's heart health. For women, about a decade later. But for the men, this is the time when you really need to be thinking about your heart health seriously. At a bare minimum, start seeing a primary care doctor once a year just to get your blood pressure and cholesterol checked. You can also look up and then do your best to follow what is known as the American Heart Association's Life's Essential 8. These are things everyone can do to decrease their risk of heart disease. I'm Dr. Sanjay Gupta, helping you live a better life.
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0: That audio comes courtesy of Brewers TV. 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William Contreras with a sack fly to right for the Brewers' first walk-off of the year.
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30: So here's Bryce Terang now. Two outs in the ninth. Terang at the center field. Grisham is on the run. Grisham lets it, and there she goes!
0: That call also courtesy of Brewers TV. Brian Anderson on the call. That was yesterday. Yet another memorable Mother's Day for the Milwaukee Brewers. Bryce Terang, the hero yesterday. Bottom of the ninth after Ortiz and Churio struck out. Game tied 3-3. Bryce Terang, two outs in the bottom of the ninth. Stepped to the plate. And on the very first pitch he saw, knocked it out of the park to center. Here was Bryce Terang on his approach at the plate before ultimately walking it off in the bottom of the ninth yesterday. Raw audio with Bryce Terang.
2: Struck out the first two batters, kind of tech the first pitches. What were you looking for? What was your approach going over there? And what you noticed from those first two at-bats in the ninth?
9: Yeah, I mean, I've faced him a good amount of times. And I was getting ready for a heater, but I was telling myself, like, if I see the curveball, make sure I stay back. There's a big speed difference in it, and it's a good one. So I just want to stay back. But I was ready to hit the heater, and I saw it and took off on it. So,
10: how much does familiarity and those previous at-bats against him help you in that situation?
9: Yeah, I mean, any at-bat against anybody, learning from every pitch or yeah, anything, just you learn, or you're just watching and learning from there. So yeah, he was commanding the zone early in the count, so wanted to be aggressive.
2: Drive out of here today after this weekend with these wins and these crowds and your homer today, you're thinking what?
9: To call my mom for Mother's Day. Yeah, I mean, I texted her this morning. I haven't talked to him, but I'll probably talk to him when I get into the car. Just going into the next series, wanting to win games. There's many ways to win a game, and tonight was one of them, and the day before that was one of them, and the day before, you know what I mean? So there's different types of win games, and that's what matters. It doesn't matter how we do it. It just matters about winning the game. So.
10: Does she get the bat? Did you get the bat?
9: Yeah, they marked it and everything, so. Yeah, why are you giving my secrets away?
13: Is there something special about a pink bat?
9: Maybe so. Yeah, I mean, Mother's Day, get a pink bat. It's pretty cool, actually, that they do that. So the only chance we get to swing a pink bat is Mother's Day, so.
2: The best interleague record in the majors, is it just kind of worked out that way, or do you think it's a deal where y'all's style of play against teams that maybe aren't used to seeing him, maybe it works better, or do you think it's just the way it is?
9: I don't know. I haven't really put much thought into it. We just go out there and try to compete. Every team, no matter who it is, going out there and competing, playing hard and trying to win a game. I haven't looked into it. None of the guys have really talked about it, so.
14: Did you think you got enough of that off the bat, or?
9: I knew I hit it well. I didn't think I had it high enough, but I spun it well enough to where it just kept carrying. I was running to first, thinking that, like, it was going to get over his head. I didn't think that it was going to get over the wall. So, having good backspin on it, and I hit it well. So,
17: but that was your first walk-off homer in the big leagues?
9: Correct.
17: Do you have one in the minors? You have one before?
9: I do have one in the minors. In 23, I got one. So,
17: can you describe that feeling to walk off, not just walk off hit, but to send one over the fence and end the game?
9: Yeah, I mean, I wish I could tell you. It hasn't really settled in yet. It was kind of one of those things where you're just like, I just got to make sure I touch all the bases. Yeah, I mean, it feels good. But you kind of just, kind of just black out a little bit, you know? So, yeah, it was cool.
18: Bryce, what can you guys take away from a sweep of the Yankees this weekend?
9: Yeah, we play our style of game. It's hard to beat us. Our pitching staff was unreal. What they did for us this series was really good. It's fun playing behind them, and it's electric. I mean, you guys are watching it too. It's really fun. It's competitive. These guys are going out there and throwing the ball well, so they're keeping us in games and giving us an opportunity to win a game, and we're taking advantage of it.
0: There's Bryce Terang, the hero yesterday, a walk-off homer on Mother's Day in the bottom of the ninth. That was just awesome. 20 years after Bill Hall did it to right center field, 20 years earlier, also with the pink bat, legendary moment. Bryce Terang did it. Another memorable Mother's Day. Bryce Terang, by the way, under team control through the 2029 season. It's going to be really interesting to see what that infield looks like in a few years, because we know the Brewers, assuming there's not going to be a salary cap instituted, which is a pretty safe assumption, the Brewers need to win the way that the Brewers have been winning, and that's with homegrown talent and timing things right as far as before it comes time to pay players, let someone else pay them. Move them, get prospects, wash, rinse, repeat. Right now, the Brewers have the number one farm system in all of baseball. They are absolutely loaded. And you start to think about what they could be 2-3 years from now. That could be like when the perfect intersection of young talent intersects with like the timing of being ready to win. I think it could be really special in a couple few years. Is Bryce Terang part of it? Like, I'd give the guy a 10-year freaking contract right now. It's Mark Antanasio's money, not mine. Dude's unreal. Speaking of the system, they're

0: farm system, the miners. How about Andrew Fisher? Andrew Fisher, who hit like 400 for Italy in the World Baseball Classic. Actually, I just looked it up. 357 Andrew Fisher hit for Team Italy in the World Baseball Classic. Well, Andrew Fisher was just named the Midwest League Player of the Week. He's having a great year for the Wisconsin Timber Rattlers. Number 5 prospect in the Brewers system, according to MLB Pipeline. Over the last week, the T-Rats won 4 out of 6 against Peoria. Fisher hit 391 with 3 homers, 2 doubles, a triple, 7 runs batted in, and 8 runs scored. His OPS, 1.397. And yesterday, finished up the series with a triple, a single, and 2 homers. He needed, in order to hit for the second cycle in Timber Rattlers history, he needed a double in the 7th. He already had a single, a triple, and a 2-run homer. But Andrew Fisher screwed it up. Did not hit a double. He hit another 2-run homer. Which sucks for him. Could have been part of history. He'll have to settle for being the Midwest League Player of the Week. He's hitting 274 with 9 homers and 26 RBI over 28 games for the T-Rats this year. The second Timber Rattler to win Midwest League Player of the Week this season. Braylon Payne did it back on April 27th. So, shout out to Andrew Fisher. By the way, the Timber Rattler is back in action tomorrow, beginning a 6-game series down in Appleton. They will host the South Bend Cubs tomorrow. Game time at 6:40.
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5: Got a text here from Craig. Craig says, Marcus, I think home runs should be wild cards for the purposes of hitting for the cycle. So if you have a single, a triple, a homer, and another homer, that's a cycle. Totally get what you're saying. I'm with you. Like, it's good. It's better than a cycle. A homer's better than a double, but the definition is not. I hear you. Like a wild card, a free square, if you will, on your bingo card. Who? And another text. Lincoln and Oshkosh. Hey, Marcus. Who has the only other Who was the only other timber rattler to hit for the cycle? Would have been cool to see a second one. I don't know. I don't know the answer to that. Maybe someone listening does. Someone text me. Who was the first? Maybe I could Google it quick, see if it pops up. Who has the only cycle in Timber Rattlers history? I'm going to put my phone on loud, too, in case someone's... Javon Ward. Looks like. Javon Ward, the first and only cycle in Wisconsin Timber Rattlers history, August 8th, my friend Keenan's birthday. 2021, August 8th, 2021, Javon Ward completed the feat with a two-run homer in the seventh for the only cycle in Timber Rattlers history. Andrew Fisher nearly the second, needing a double to complete the cycle. He completely screwed up and hit his second two-run homer of the game. What a wasted opportunity that was. That is sarcasm for those who sometimes can't sense that sort of thing.
0: It's always football season in Green Bay.
6: All I know is go.
0: But when interesting stuff happens elsewhere around the league, that's when we check in on the other 31.
5: All right, well, we'll start in Pittsburgh, where going into the weekend, the reporting was that Aaron Rodgers was going to be in Pittsburgh this weekend and meeting with the Steelers to disclose his plans for the 2026 season. And then it kind of devolved into the Steelers saying, well, we actually don't have a meeting scheduled. We don't know anything about that. So it started the weekend being that, yeah, Aaron Rodgers probably going to be in Pittsburgh, and he's probably going to tell the Steelers he's going to play again this year, we think. Well, the weekend has come and gone, and guess what? We still don't have definitive word on Aaron Rodgers' future. Wow. But the Steelers did re-sign their kicker. Chris Boswell signed a four-year, $28 million extension with the Steelers, so $7 million AAV, average annual value, that ties Chris Boswell, 35 years old, with Cowboys kicker Brandon Aubrey for the highest paid kicker in league history. Boswell made 84.4% of his kicks last year. He's one of the best kickers in league history from 50 plus. He's 52 for 50. What the? He's 52 of 63 from 50 plus throughout his career. That is 82.5%. So he's 84.4% overall last year. He's 82.5% from 50 plus over his career. That's insane. Although the market is kind of weird how at any particular position, when one guy gets paid, then it's a matter of time before the next guy gets paid and resets the market. I don't think it should be like that for kickers. Brandon Aubrey got his big payday from the Cowboys. I'm sorry, no one else should be making as much money as Brandon Aubrey. If Aubrey's making seven, no other kicker should be making more than 5.5, as far as I'm concerned. But the Steelers still don't have their quarterback. situation figured out, but at least they re-signed their kicker earlier today. All right, meanwhile, the NFL schedule release, of course, is coming up on Thursday. But this morning, the NFL announced that the Giants will host the Dallas Cowboys in the first Sunday night football game of the 2026 season. Week one, Cowboys at Giants. So that'll be the first game under John Harbaugh for the New York football Giants. National TV against the Dallas football Cowboys. Both teams hoping for improvement. Chasing the Eagles in that NFC East division. Is the NFC East any more or less interesting than it ever is? That is a total crapshoot of division just about every year. There's like a randomly good team. A couple years ago was the Commanders. Last year, well, there really wasn't the randomly good team. The Eagles were not nearly as good as their record for most of the season. And then by the time the season was over, it was like, oh yeah, they just weren't that good. Anyway, Giants-Cowboys, the first Sunday night game of the year in the Meadowlands. The full schedule will be released on Thursday. The rumblings are that the international slate will be fully unveiled on Wednesday. If the Packers play overseas this year, it'll be against the Saints in Paris, or as they say locally, Paris, or something like that. Which would make sense. I gotta Google something else now. Is Paris known as the City of Love? I want to say it is. Yes, Paris is widely known as the City of Love. Put a pin in that one. City of Love, Paris, Jordan Love, Packers quarterback, City of Love, Paris, Packers quarterback, Jordan Love, City of Love, you get it. The Super Bowl will be played on Valentine's Day. I'm just putting the pieces of the puzzle together. At least the ones that make me believe the Packers might win the Super Bowl this year. All right, meanwhile, the Chargers signed former Browns tight end David Njoku today, a one-year contract, 29 years old, coming off a quiet season. David Njoku signs with the Chargers on a deal worth up to $8 million. Njoku's battled injuries the past 2 years. He's appeared in just 23 of a possible 34 regular season games the last 2 years. This could mean that Njoku moves into the starting tight end role, or at least takes snaps away from second-year tight end Aronde Gadsden II, which actually had a really good year last year. Or showed signs anyway. I said this before, I'll say it again. I am very interested in the Chargers this year. I think Justin Herbert is in for a really big year. They got rid of Greg Roman, who wants to run the ball and then run the ball and then run the ball some more. You got a freaking Corvette in your garage and Justin Herbert. Maybe just take it out for a spin. So Mike McDaniel, who also likes to run the ball, really smart offensive mind. Matt LaFleur, close with Mike McDaniel. Matt LaFleur tried to hire Mike McDaniel to Green Bay once upon a time. Well, Mike McDaniel was let go by the Dolphins so they could hire Jeff Hafley. Meanwhile, Mike McDaniel went to the Chargers, where he will be the new offensive coordinator. And recently, McDaniel said that he plans to refine Herbert's footwork, as well as his timing and anticipation, in order to unlock the best football of his career. It's kind of an interesting thing. I have him in Dynasty, so I was very interested in that. Herbert's a stud. And everybody's comeback is always, well, he hasn't won a playoff game. Yeah, he plays for the Chargers. He plays for the freaking Chargers. The Chargers has been turned into a... Chargering has become a verb for screwing things up. Now, Herbert has had at least one really bad game in the playoffs against the Texans. Not this past year, but the year before. Maybe the worst game I've ever seen him play. But if you watch Justin Herbert play and you don't think he's a really good quarterback, I don't want to be harsh, but you don't know ball. I think he's going to ball out under Mike McDaniel this year. In Denver, James Palmer, NFL insider, or reporter, James Palmer, reports there's a good chance that Broncos quarterback Bo Nix will be on the field in June. So I don't know if you saw, but there were pictures floating around the internet last week of Bo Nix. Well, presumably, it was assumed to be Bo Nix. And they were really pictures of Alex Smith's leg, who had a career-ending leg injury, and his leg is kind of deformed and just goofy, bad. It just doesn't look good. And people thought that was Bo Nix, his leg, and it wasn't. It sounds like he's going to be on the field in June. The previous reports were that Nix would be ready to take the practice field for the start of OTAs. That's set to begin June 2nd, so that would align with that. Of course, he suffered a broken ankle in one of the weirdest fashions ever. Like, when's the last time? I mean, you'll hear baseball players, you know, getting hurt. What was it, you drop luggage on your foot, or you throw your back out vomiting, or maybe you punch a wall celebrating or something. But Bo Nix literally kneeling out the clock against the Bills in the divisional round last year, suffered a broken ankle that knocked him out of the AFC Championship game, paving the way for Jarrett Stidham to start. The Broncos also had a big acquisition this offseason, acquiring wide receiver Jaylen Waddle from the Dolphins. So, yeah, sounds like Bo Nix will be back very, very shortly for the Denver Broncos. Is Bo Nix good? I don't know. He's not bad. I know Bo Nix put up great numbers against the Packers, but that was such a weird game. Obviously, that's when the Packers season went up in smoke. But Bo Nix simultaneously played really well and put up awesome numbers and was also very lucky to not throw three picks. You remember that game? Like, Xavier McKinney dropped one. I think Keyshawn Nixon dropped another. He could have thrown three or even four picks in that game, and then in the end, he's like, oh my God, he lit up the Packers. Yeah, he did. He had great numbers. Also, should have thrown a few picks, but that's football, right? That's football. Speaking of quarterbacks, this is hilarious. In Minnesota, the Vikings are having a true competition at quarterback.
6: What?
5: I said the Vikings are telling us that they're going to have a true competition at quarterback.
7: Oh my God!
5: It's adorable. Obviously, the Vikings signed Kyler Murray. I retweeted this story, and there's a Vikings fan in my mentions like, the Vikings were a kick return away from winning the division last year, and you don't see it? I'm like, see what exactly? Any quarterback can beat the Packers, or so. I'm like, what? I'm saying that there's no way this is a real competition. They have Kyler Murray. Nine isn't winning that job. He's so defensive.
8: I call him nine.
5: Anyway, Kyler Murray is proven to be at least a serviceable, maybe slightly above average starter in the NFL, where J.J. McCarthy was literally the worst quarterback in the NFL last year.
8: I call him nine.
5: So sorry, not sorry. I'm not going to consider that a true competition, even if the Vikings say, hey, trust us. It's a true competition at quarterback.
8: I call him nine.
5: The Vikings also staying busy. Last week signed wide receiver Juwan Jennings, the former 49er, to a one-year $13 million contract. $8 million base salary. Can make an extra $5 million via incentives. He was a seventh-round pick by the Niners back in 2020. Was expected to have a much bigger market than he had, but that Vikings receiving core, it's really good. I mean, it really is. Justin Jefferson, Jordan Addison for now, and Juwan Jennings, top three receivers. That's among the best three receiver... That's among the best trios of receivers in the NFL, I would say, in Minnesota, for what that's worth. And I do think the Vikings will be a little undervalued in the NFC North market. Like, I'm not looking at the odds right now, but if you told me the Bears are, like, plus 250 to win the division, and the Vikings are maybe plus 600, I'm guessing that's ballpark what they are. I'm definitely more likely to put $100 on the Vikings at plus 600 than the Bears at plus 250. Where are the Bears better than the Vikings? Well, I don't think the Bears are bad, but the Vikings aren't bad either. If they just get competent quarterback play, which they did not get last year with McCarthy,
8: I call him nine,
5: then they make the playoffs. Instead, he was the worst quarterback in the league, so they didn't make the playoffs.
8: I call him nine.
0: That's what's going on with some of the other 31 teams in the NFL. For all things football, stay tuned to Better Call Eversole.
5: And they retain Brian Flores as their defensive coordinator, which absolutely sucks. So if you told me that the Vikings split with the Packers next year, I wouldn't be stunned. No, they did split last year, but...
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5: So last Friday, we went into the weekend with the somewhat surprising news, at least the timing was surprising, that the Milwaukee Bucks, I'm all over the place today, that the Green Bay Packers had released Brandon McManus. Kind of figured that after trading up for Trey Smack, that Smack was likely to be the kicker this year, but they were pumping up the importance of competition until the news broke on Friday that they were releasing Brandon McManus, who, of course, missed two field goals and an extra point in the season-ending loss in Chicago. Cost him 7 points in a game that they ultimately lost by 4 points. McManus was also just 50%, 6 of 12, on field goal attempts of 40-plus yards. Was not reliable in the playoffs. What was it like he missed at least one kick in six out of his first seven games, I think was the stat that I saw. Here I go, just throwing out stats that I don't know if they're real. Anyway, obviously it was a historically disastrous end to the season for Brandon McManus, and that ultimately ends his Packers tenure. And they turn to a rookie kicker in Trey Smack, who so far hasn't given anybody reason to not trust him. But previous kickers have. Because if you're making kicks, good, you're doing your job. No one says anything. If you're not doing your job, you suck and get on the first thing smoking out of town. That's just the way it goes with the kicker. So far, so good for Trey Smack, but yeah. That's been the biggest talking point surrounding the Green Bay Packers over the weekend. So I got some numbers. I wanted to dig up some of these numbers. We all know how bad special teams have been in Green Bay for a long time, but every now and then it's worth refreshing your memory of how bad they have truly been. That's next after the news.
15: ABC News, I'm Michelle Franz, and Supreme Court Justice Samuel Alito putting a temporary hold on a mifepristone challenge out of Louisiana, restoring access to the abortion drug for now. ABC's Devin Dwyer has more.
16: So they've taken no position on this dispute. Last week, they put a temporary administrative stay so they could figure out whether to allow this controversial lower court ruling to take effect, which would block nationwide access to the pill by mail, telehealth, pick it up at pharmacies. And just a few moments ago, Justice Samuel Alito, who oversees the Fifth Circuit, extended that.
15: After Virginia's state Supreme Court overturned a redistricting plan last week, state Democrats now asking the Supreme Court to override that ruling. President Trump rejected Iran's response to a ceasefire deal, saying Iran continues to have nuclear ambitions. 18 passengers from that Dutch cruise ship hit with the Hanta virus outbreak are back in the U.S., the majority at medical facility in Nebraska under quarantine. Two others are at Emory Hospital in Atlanta. This is ABC News.
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20: The New York Knicks swept the Philadelphia 76ers in the second round of the NBA playoffs. Ever since the middle of the first round, the Knicks have looked like the best team in the East. I have to give credit to Mike Brown. Brown has unlocked the offense for the Knicks. This is the best the Knicks have played in the playoffs since the 90s. A team with a real chance at the NBA Finals. And now, they're only four wins away. I'm Chris Black.
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5: Fourth and final hour here on the show. So last Friday, the Green Bay Packers released Brandon McManus, thus seemingly ending the quote-unquote competition with rookie kicker Trey Smack. And obviously, since the Packers lost Mason Crosby, it's been a bit of a revolving door at kicker, from rookie Anders Carlson, who ultimately cost him in the playoffs, to a competition in the offseason with Greg Joseph that ultimately ended with Braden Narveson winning the job after walking through door number three. And then Narveson stunk, so they replaced him with Brandon McManus once he was cleared from league investigation for sexual assault, which was because of a lack of evidence. McManus was great in 2024. Last year, he sucked. The Packers paid him his $1 million roster bonus in March, but then ultimately traded up to get Florida kicker Trey Smack, and 13 days later, they released Brandon McManus. Now, the Packers obviously have not only had issues at kicker since losing Crosby, they've been very bad on special teams for a very long time. So when Rick Goslin, who did his annual special teams rankings when he was covering the league, he was kind of the go-to de facto special teams guy. When Rick Goslin did his special teams rankings, the Packers were dead last in, this is from the 19 seasons, 2005 through 2023 when Goslin last did it. The Packers ranked dead last five times: 2021, 2018, 2014, 2006, and 2005. In those 19 seasons, the Packers finished in the top 10 once over those 19 years, and they finished in last place four times: 18, 2014, well, I guess five times. What did I just say? 2021, 2018, 2014, 2006, and 2005. In other words, the Packers' special teams haven't been a positive, like above average unit. They haven't been a net positive since 2007. It's 2026 right now. So they've been really, really bad on special teams for a really long time. Now, they weren't awful at everything when it comes to special teams last season. We've gone through these numbers. Bill Huber, Packers on SI, does a great job with this. He looks at five main categories, those five categories being net punting, opponent punting, kickoff coverage, kick return, and field goal percentage. So your kickoff team, your kick return team, your punt return team, and your kicking game. And the things that the Packers seemingly cared about, their coverage units were pretty good. And the things that they didn't seem to care about, like the return game, they were bad. Oh, and their kicker didn't make enough kicks. And that's why ultimately the Packers special teams last year, Bill Huber had them at 20th, but they were 4th in net punting, 11th in kick coverage. 21st in kick return, 23rd in field goal percentage, and 28th in opponent punting slash punt return. Dead last in punt return average, for what it's worth. But the bottom line when it comes to kicking, the kicker needs to make more kicks, right? And that was a big question when we were all discussing whether or not the Packers should bring back Rich Bisaccia, special teams coordinator. Ultimately, is it Bisaccia's fault or will it be Cam Acord's fault if the kicker is missing too many kicks? Maybe partially, but how much blame goes to the coordinator and not just the kicker for not doing his job? McManus obviously was a disaster in the season-ending loss in Chicago. They blew that game. They sold it. They were up 21-3. Should have been 24-3 had McManus not yanked one before halftime to put him up 24-3. He missed it, so it was 21-3. And then missed another one late in the game and then missed the extra point after Matthew Golden's touchdown, which would have put him up 12. After Golden scored with like 6 minutes and change left. But anyway, Packers ultimately blow it. They lose by 4 in a game that their kicker cost them 7 points. McManus on the season was just 6 of 12, 50% on field goal attempts of 40 plus. Again, from 40 plus, 50% for McManus last year. And in the playoffs, if they brought McManus back, even if McManus had a great regular season, I don't know about you, but I wouldn't trust him in the playoffs. Because over the last 2 years with the Packers, in two playoff games, Brandon McManus was 1-for-4 on field goal attempts and 4-for-5 on extra points. 5-for-9 in two playoff games with the Packers. By the way, before McManus signed with the Packers, he was 13-for-13 all time in the playoffs. Perfect. Never missed. And then he got to Green Bay, and guess what happened? I swear there must be something in the water. Packers, special teams, but Mason Crosby was awesome. Anyway, I digress. McManus last year, his first 7 games, 8 of 14 on field goal attempts, the worst in the NFL, 8 of 14. That is very bad, 57% bad. 8 of 14 through 7 games, 57.1%, plus he missed an extra point. He missed 3 games, so he missed the Bengals game and the Cardinals game. They brought in Lucas Haversick to kick, if you will. Then McManus came back for the Steelers game, the Panthers game, and the Eagles game, before again missing the Giants game. Remember, he had the hamstring injury, which he was non-concerned about, and then LaFleur's like, oh, I'm concerned about it. The whole thing was weird. Then at the end of the year, it seemed like McManus was finally himself again. Because over his final 7 regular season games, Brandon McManus made 32 straight kicks before missing 3 kicks in the playoffs against the Bears. McManus was 13 of 13 on field goals, 16 for 16 on extra points, 29 of 29 over his next 7 games. Then he started 3 for 3 on his extra points in the Bears game before missing the field goal before half and then another missed field goal and a missed extra point as well. So he ultimately screwed the Packers at the very worst possible time. So, yeah, it was bad. It was really, really bad. Worst possible time. And you just think about all the miscues last season with the special teams. There's so many of them, but obviously in that Bear game, your kicker costs you 7 points in a game that you lose by 4. That's pretty simple. That's pretty cut and dry. And of all things, their best special teams unit was the punt team because Daniel Whelan is a stud. He punted 4 times. The Packers gave up 99 punt return yards in that game. Devin Duvernay had a couple long returns. The Packers had allowed a total of 11 return yards during the final 5 games of the regular season. They gave up 99 in that loss to the Bears, so there was that. We'll call that one miscue, but there were more than one in that one game. They obviously had plenty of blocked kicks throughout the course of the season, or at least a couple of them that ultimately played a role in turning wins into losses or ties. They had a chance to kick a field goal, win the game in Cleveland. Instead, they got it blocked and let the Browns go down the field to kick the game-winning field goal. So that was a loss that should have been a win. And then had an extra point blocked and returned for two, a three-point swing in Dallas in week four in a game that they ultimately tied. So, I mean, you just do the math. Ultimately, it was a disappointing season, 9-7-1, but that should have been two more wins, one less tie. 12-5. 11-6, I guess that would have been. Without much imagination. Yeah, 11-6. If you just don't get kicks blocked. Kind of simple. So that was a problem last year, too. They also didn't have a returner on the roster, which was probably my biggest gripe about the whole thing. Because as much as we all say, you know, they were terrible on special teams, and they were, and maybe paint them all with a broad brush, they're just bad at everything on special. They weren't bad covering kicks. They weren't bad covering punts. They were bad at things that they didn't pour resources into, like the return game. So Jaden Reed obviously got hurt in week two. Keyshawn Nixon wasn't returning because he was the team's CB1. They tried Matthew Golden there as a punt returner. He had never done it at any level. And remember, he had that goofy little pirouette spin move and got absolutely crushed. Also, third-round pick Savion Williams was the kick returner, even though he only returned 14 kicks over his 5 years at TCU. I actually like Savion Williams as a kick returner. I think he's got upside there, like a Cordarrelle Patterson type. But Golden as a punt returner? Nah, no thanks. They didn't have a returner on the roster. And thus, were one of the worst return teams in the season. They put Romeo Doubs and his guardian cap back there to return punts. I'm sure Romeo Doubs, the first time he was asked to go back there and practice to catch punts, like, okay, but you don't want me doing this in games. And now we think we might actually use you as our punt returner now. I bet Rome was like, are you serious? Like, really, really? They basically punted on the punt return game, which is why I'm encouraged and loved the move that they, by bringing in Sky Moore this offseason, a guy who finished in the top 10 last year for the Niners, both as a kick returner and a punt returner, so maybe seeing the light a little bit. They were willing to carry two kickers on the active roster for over a month while McManus figured out whatever. But we're not using a roster spot on a return man. Well, now they are. So that's nice. Of course, you had Romeo Doubs muffing the onside kick. I mean, there's too much. There's too much to even rehash. Bottom line, they will have a new kicker in 2026. It will not be Brandon McManus. I have a text here from, I don't know, who is this? Da-da-da-da-da. Mike from Green Bay. Says, hey, Marcus, don't forget the two late miscommunication touchdowns on defense by Nixon. Well, yeah, there was the one in the game before Christmas, and then in the playoff game, I don't know why he stopped covering his guy. He just came off his guy, and that was the crazy throw by Caleb Williams, who barely evaded the pressure of Isaiah McDuffie. It's still unbelievable, hard to wrap your head around how the Packers lost that game. Like the flukiest game of all fluky games, and the Packers did it to themselves. They did. So, yeah. Have no fear, Trey Smack is here. In all seriousness, I am rooting for Trey Smack more than I'm rooting for any other Green Bay Packer on an individual level. I'm not going to be in the press box with pom-poms like, let's go Smacky, but I so badly wants success for Trey Smack because I do not enjoy talking about the kicker. I don't think anybody does. The best thing that a kicker can do is be good enough so that we don't have to talk about him. So by that logic, I am a big fan of Trey Smack. I hope that he is good. Please, Trey, do us all a favor and make your kicks. Or at least enough of them so we don't have to talk about you. So we don't have to talk smack about smack. Andy Herman next. 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Tonight, the clouds increase, showers by dawn, some patchy frost in the low 38. Tomorrow, morning showers, isolated thunderstorms late, warmer and windy, the high up to 68 tomorrow.
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30: Across the country right now, at this very moment, there are probably arguments taking place about who's doing more of the housework, the homework, the shuttling of kids from this activity to that. It's true. By and large, women do more of this than men. But doesn't have to be that way. And if you and your spouse can level that playing field, it's going to make both of you and your kids happier. Psychologist Yelena Kecmanovich says, this might be how you get there. As hard as it might be at first, try to think of your partner like a teammate, not an adversary. 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And finally, take the time to acknowledge what the other person is doing. And every now and then, even express your appreciation. 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
36: Can I kick it?
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36: Can I kick it?
5: Can I kick it?
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5: Going to be a question.
36: Can I kick it?
5: Bouncing around the head of rookie Trace Smack as he looks ahead to his first NFL season this year, and the Packers are certainly going to need to find out if Trace Smack can kick it up to their standards. Friday afternoon was not necessarily expecting to see the news that the Packers were releasing Brandon McManus after the team was pretty adamant that they wanted a competition featuring Trace Mack and Brandon McManus and still Lucas Haversick on the roster, and that McManus's performance last season had nothing to do with why they wanted a competition. And then like 5 minutes later or 13 days later, the Packers released Brandon McManus. So much for the competition. Joining me now, he is the creator and owner of the Pack a Day podcast. He is our guy, Andy Herman. Hello, Andy.
0: How's it going, Marcus? I had a feeling that that song intro had a little bit to do with today's topic. And yeah, definitely an interesting decision to let him go on Friday. Did not necessarily see that one coming.
5: So let's talk about it. What do you make of it?
0: Yeah, so I think the first thing I want to say is when I say that, what do you mean you didn't see it coming? Because I think once Trace Mack was selected, everyone's like, well, yeah, of course Trace Mack's probably going to be the kicker. So what do you mean you didn't see it coming? I definitely saw it coming eventually. It was the most likely outcome at the end when you have two kickers that are potentially going to be in a competition, and one of them is way younger, under more years of team control, two more to be exact, and is way cheaper over the length of those, you know, 4 years. Yeah, that one's going to have an inherent huge advantage, not to mention you just spent 2/7 or 1/6, however you want to look at it, to draft a kicker in the sixth round of the NFL draft. So the overall outcome, this was what was expected down the road, but you would kind of like to see some proof of concept before you kind of jump to this conclusion and make this decision. And I get Brandon McManus was bad a season ago. If you look at his overall accuracy, certainly on field goals, the injury played a part in that. And then when you miss multiple kicks in a playoff game, if any of those go in, there's a really good chance that Green Bay does win that game. That certainly is going to be held over your head as well. But to go in with a rookie kicker, we've been in this position before as Packers fans on three different occasions, and it really didn't go great any of the times. The first was Brett Conway, drafted him in the third round, and that went very, very poorly, so much so that he didn't make it out of camp, and Ryan Longwell eventually becomes the kicker, who was also a rookie. That worked out very, very well, but the third round guy that they drafted did not. Mason Crosby obviously worked out extremely well in the long term, but if you go look at his rookie season, it was definitely a struggle for Mason in that first year and did not make a high percentage of his kicks. And then obviously more recently, Anders Carlson went very poorly as well with even his first year and then really the rest of his career in Green Bay also. So this has not been just like this foregone conclusion. Oh, you draft a kicker and all of a sudden your kicking problems are solved and you're good to go. In fact, it's not been that way at all in Green Bay. So I would have expected, after all the talk of a competition, that we would have seen something to that extent, even if it was more of a foregone conclusion that Smack was probably going to be the guy. All of a sudden now Smack gets into camp and first few weeks of camp he's making 60% of his kicks and it just doesn't look good and he loses confidence. Green Bay is in a very ugly situation at that spot. So right. I don't know if something went down where Brandon McManus was not super happy about it. Obviously there was the $1 million decision in March where they decided to keep him on the roster and pay him an extra $1 million in roster money as well, that being Brandon McManus, which is now completely down the drain. It's not the end of the world in NFL terms. I know it's off-putting, but $1 million in NFL terms is basically couch cushion money, so it's going to be fine. But just an interesting sort of way to get to this ultimate decision.
5: So what do you think happened, Andy? Because aside from maybe something off the field maybe happened with McManus that led to his release, or obviously McManus said, well, screw this. I've been in the league a dozen years or whatever. If you want to go with the rookie, then go with the rookie. Let me go somewhere else. Let me sign with another team. I'm good enough to be able to kick for somebody else. Or maybe the Packers not knowing that they'd be able to get the best kicker in the draft. Maybe the moment they were able to acquire Trace Mack, that was the end for all intents and purposes of Brandon McManus. Then again, that would contradict exactly what they said, all the competition talk and the fact that they paid out that $1 million roster bonus in March, although that was a month before they would have known if they could get Trace Mack, and they did. So like, ultimately, what do you think happened with McManus that led to his release? Because the timing is certainly surprising.
0: Yeah, it's all a bit convoluted and we don't know for sure. So we're just sort of trying to read the tea leaves here.
5: Right.
0: But my guess is when March came along, and they decided to pay him that $1 million roster bonus, their general thought was he's probably going to be our kicker going into the year. No guarantees. They'll probably have Haversick and him compete. Maybe they bring in a undrafted free agent rookie and have a, you know, kind of a token competition. But Brandon McManus is probably the guy. If not, if you have any inkling that anything like this is going to happen, I can't imagine that they, again, this is $1 million in real money that they put into his bank account, and that does count against the salary cap. So I can't imagine that they got to that point. And if they thought this was going to happen, they would have gone along with it.
5: Right.
0: And then they get to the draft and they trade up into the sixth round. They draft Trace Mack. I don't think they probably went into the draft thinking that was, you know, going to be something that for sure was going to happen, but maybe they at least had it as a possibility. Even then, if I just, my gut feel, don't know this for sure, my gut feel is they probably went into this thinking, we will let Trace Mack and Brandon McManus kick in camp all off season and see who does better. We don't need to crown anyone today. There's no inherent advantage in releasing Brandon McManus right now. And if they thought Lucas Haversick was better than McManus, then they just would have, again, cut, you know, McManus before giving him the $1 million roster bonus and said, yeah, Haversick and whoever else would be the competition. But they clearly liked McManus more. I think he had to either say, hey, this is, you guys know what's going to happen already. You're going to go with the rookie. Get me out of here. I'm not happy with this. Or maybe they just did him a solid and said, hey, you know, we're probably going to go with the rookie. You're happy to come in and compete, and you know, we'll still let you compete, but just know, hey, if this is all equal, it's going to be the rookie. Do you want to stay? Do you want to go? I don't know how that conversation went down, but to me, there had to have been something that happened where both sides came to the conclusion, or at least one of the sides came to a strong conclusion. It doesn't make sense to go into this with both kickers.
5: And then the whole concept of competition, which they were preaching from the moment they traded up to get Trace Mack. You think about it now, yeah, Lucas Haversick is still on the roster, but after you release Brandon McManus, you go through all the hoops, all the whole song and dance of, hey, we wanted to add competition to that room. We really wanted competition. To now there being zero competition whatsoever. Nothing against Lucas Haversick, but does anybody even in the Haversick family believe that Haversick's winning this? Of course, they could still add another kicker, but then you're like, how many roster spots do you really want to dedicate to the kicker spot? Like, you know how bad Trace Mack would have to suck in training camp in order for him to not win this job? Like, I shudder to even think. I'm not trying to tempt him because we've been through some stuff with Packers special teams, but like, as long as he's okay, they've got so much invested in Trace Mack, like, he's going to be the guy.
0: Yeah, I would think so too. I do wonder if this was a McManus decision, if he was the one that really is like, yep, I want out. I do wonder if they potentially look to upgrade from Haversick and maybe bring in a better kicker just to actually have a competition. There's sure. always that possibility as well. But for now, it's Trace Mack and Lucas Haversick. And like you said, I think everybody would expect that to ultimately become Trace Mack. And again, hopefully this is all much ado about nothing. Hopefully Smack is just awesome. He goes into camp, crushes it, and then all of a sudden, just is the kicker for the next 10, 15 years, and we don't have to talk about a kicker competition, you know, probably for the rest of our time covering the Packers, at least most of it, Marcus. So that would be fantastic if that would end up being the case.
5: Yeah, amen to that. I said last week, I think Trace Mack might be my favorite player because there's no Packer who I want to do well more than Trace Mack, because if the kicker's doing well, then we don't have to talk about the kicker. So Team Smack. Andy, let's not talk about the kicker anymore. I saw you did a recent podcast on the Packers' biggest remaining questions, and you can start whichever one that you want specifically, but where does your list start as far as biggest remaining questions on your mind surrounding the Green Bay Packers?
0: Yeah, 1A is still offensive line for me, and I think if you're an optimist and you're looking for good news, there are potential answers, but I go back to pre-Denver last year. There was that hard line in the sand last year before Denver and after Denver. They were trending well, that interception to Christian Watson. The whole season changed at that point, but even prior to everything going wrong at that point in time, I talked a lot during the course of the season where, hey, I think Green Bay can get in the playoffs. I think they can win a game. I think they might even be able to win two games, but I don't think that they could win a Super Bowl the way that the offensive line had been playing. Again, even before Zach Tom goes out for the rest of the year and even before all the other stuff happens, I didn't think the offensive line was playing good enough for them to make that ultimate run. And if you look at what they've done this offseason so far, Elgton Jenkins is gone. That's fine. He wasn't playing great last season anyway. Rasheed Walker is gone. That's okay. He wasn't playing great last season anyway. Those aren't the worst losses in the world. But in is Jager Burton. I guess back is Travis Glover. And that's about it. They didn't really add anything else new in any real way, shape, or form. But there, again, if you're looking for reasons for optimism, I think Jordan Morgan is going to get to go to his home at left tackle. And I think he will outplay what Rasheed Walker did a season ago. And I think him getting that full season at left tackle and not have to bounce around to a billion different positions, I think that's going to help him a ton. And I think that can actually be an upgrade. Aaron Banks is an interesting case study. And if you look at once he kind of was deemed healthy a year ago, per myself and PFF, he graded pretty well above average once he was healthy. Prior to that, he was below average. So if he can stay healthy, there is at least signs and proof of concept that he can be a pretty good left guard for Green Bay. And once he was healthy last year, again, he did pretty much that. Sean Ryan, once he settled in at center, he looked pretty good. I wouldn't say it was great, but again, he's going to get a full offseason of specifically playing that spot rather than moving from right guard to left guard to center and everywhere else. I think that should be able to help him. And then at right guard, Anthony Belton, you could see him getting better as time went on. I still thought it was a huge work in progress, even once he got to those games where he was being better. But he now gets a full offseason. We heard this offseason that Belton didn't even get to right guard up until the week that he played it. They had kept him at tackle the entire offseason and in the season up until that point. So him actually getting to practice right guard, you would think, would help him quite a bit. And then, of course, getting Zach Tom back fully healthy, even when he was in last year, you could tell he wasn't fully healthy and it was affecting him. So I do think there's answers to all of those questions. I like the pickup of Jager Burton. I think they liked Travis Glover prior to the injury very early on in camp a season ago. So I think there's reasons to be at least a little bit optimistic, but I still have major concerns of what this actually looks like and if this offensive line can get to the level that it needs to be a legitimate Super Bowl contender. Hopeful, Marcus, but also realistic that, hey, this could still be a little bit of a work in progress.
5: I'm with you on that. Certainly, largely the same personnel, minus a couple key players, like you said, and the same coach in that room. So we'll see. Andy, yeah. The RB2 conversation has maybe flown a little under the radar, but look, Emmanuel Wilson signs with the Seahawks. Josh Jacobs obviously is your bell cow RB1, although his long-term future in question, because it kind of is for all running backs, and he's at that age. So we saw what Wilson was able to do when Jacobs was, I don't know, willing to

0: pass protecting third down back guy. And then Marshawn Lloyd remains the ultimate enigma. Everything we've seen from Marshawn Lloyd on the practice field looks awesome. Problem is, he can't stay on the field when it comes time to play the games. That's a big problem. So right now, the RB2 question is a big one, Andy.
1: Yeah, it is. And I'm personally okay with where this is at right now. Again, they don't have any games for a while, which is always a nice thing to see how this kind of settles in. In the world, and I know we have not existed in this world really ever, but in the world where Josh Jacobs, Marshawn Lloyd, and Chris Brooks are all healthy, I feel really, really good about this running back room.
0: Yeah.
1: Marcus, you and I are two of the few people who've actually got the ability to see a decent amount of Marshawn Lloyd in practices, and there have been very few players that have practiced where, you know, you and I aren't like just like looking over at each other and be like, "You see what Marshawn Lloyd just did?" And there's like a legitimate buzz when he is out there and on the field. And I don't know how that's going to ultimately translate if it, you know, to NFL games and if it does translate over. But I do know that it looks different when he's out there and he looks explosive and dynamic and his cuts are fantastic. And he's a really, really fun player. And more importantly, I don't know if he just ever gets out there with all the injury issues that he's had to battle. But if we do get those three, there's no running back two question whatsoever, in my opinion. Lloyd is the two. He's going to be a really fun, dynamic change of pace to Josh Jacobs, exactly what they need in that spot. And Chris Brooks gives you everything that you need as the number three running back. Meanwhile, if all of a sudden, like, Lloyd does get hurt again or whatever, you do have three interesting backs in Pierre Strong Jr., Damian Martinez, and Jaden Nixon that will have the opportunity to showcase in preseason and training camp that they can be that guy. And there is yet to be, I think, a training camp in my lifetime where the fan base hasn't fallen in love with some random running back that's been on the roster that they're super excited about, that they're hoping makes the team by the end of camp. So it could easily be one of those three guys. And even if it doesn't, if Lloyd is hurt and all three of those players just are complete busts and they don't work out and you're stuck with Josh Jacobs and Chris Brooks, I think you could easily see a situation just like Malik Willis a couple years ago, where Goody goes shopping right before the start of the season. The Arizona Cardinals have a little bit of a surplus in running backs. Maybe a Trey Benson could be somebody that makes sense in a late round pick sort of trade with them. But I could see where he goes a little bit running back shopping before the start of the season. You can find a running back number two if you absolutely need one. So it's not anything I'm losing sleep about right now, but it will be definitely something I'm keeping an eye on during training camp.
0: It is a relatively replaceable position, no doubt. Just, you know, in the middle of May, or is it still early May? Something to think about, something to talk about. Andy, let's go to the defensive side. I think we're on the same page with this. Obviously, their top draft pick was cornerback Brandon Cisse from South Carolina. Look, I don't think, this is kind of a hot take, I guess. I don't think Keyshawn Nixon absolutely sucks. And I feel like you share that opinion as well. Like, he's good. He's just probably not ideally your best cornerback on a really good defense. So Keyshawn Nixon's not exactly the most popular person among Packer Nation. Obviously, Carrington Valentine, good in coverage, not necessarily as physical as you want. You love Javon Bullard in the slot, but you're looking at that cornerback room. They went out and drafted Brandon Cisse, but you got to remember that Brandon Cisse is 20 years old, and he's probably not going to start right away. But I think a lot of people don't want to hear that. Who do you think starts the season at corner, Andy?
1: Yeah, the first thing, just talking about Nixon, like you said, it's not like I'm, you know, cheerleading for Keyshawn Nixon to be corner one and think that he's like this great Pro Bowl type corner or anything like that, even though he was, right? He did make a Pro Bowl. I didn't make that up. That's the whole thing with the Pro Bowl is weird. But anyway, the interesting thing there is that most teams, most fan bases don't love their corners. Think of all the incredible wide receivers that are making all these spectacular plays. They're all making those on all of the corners throughout the league. It's not just Keyshawn Nixon. It's not just Carrington Valentine. Like, most teams are frustrated with their corners. Most fan bases are frustrated with their corners. And while PFF isn't, you know, exact, if you look at how Keyshawn Nixon and Carrington Valentine graded out against their peers a season ago, they were actually pretty decent, all things considered. So again, not championing it, not saying it's perfect, not saying they don't need to upgrade, but I think, like you said, a little bit better than maybe some people give them credit for. But I think this is what should be a four-way battle royal for those two corner spots. To me, everything should be on the table. Brandon Cisse is a super talented young corner. Well, and while he's only 20 years old, he turns 21 here, I think, in July. He is going to be a player who has the real opportunity to maybe win that spot both now and in the future. And then I really like Benjamin St. Juste as well. I also think you could get into a situation where maybe there's a platoon between St. Juste and Carrington Valentine. St. Juste is kind of made for those early downs. He's bigger. He's more physical. He tackles well.

0: could see him on the field on early downs, and then when he gets some more obvious passing downs, maybe that's where Carrington Valentine or maybe even Brandon Cisse takes over. So I think there's going to be some optionality there with how they maybe mix and match those corners a little bit. But I do think that this should be a wide-open competition. And if it's me, I'm not going into camp or into the season with any preconceived notions of who's one and who's two and who's three and who's four. I'm letting them go out and compete and say, hey, may the best man win, Joker pool stick sort of situation, and let everyone fight for it, and may the best two people win.
1: I'm with you on that. I hope that it is. I hope that it does go that way. Definitely. And they talk about how they love competition at like every position, and this is a real competition, blah, blah, blah. I actually do buy it, or I would buy it if they say that about corner. Cause yeah, like I don't think Nixon sucks. I think he's, you know, their most accomplished corner on the roster, although St. Juice's been in the league a while. But I mean, I think he'll start, but it absolutely should be a competition. So Andy, the schedule release is coming up on Thursday. What kind of things are you most anxious to see when the schedule comes out?
0: Number one for sure is, do they have the international game? It sounds like we'll learn that on Wednesday if they do, in fact, play the Saints in Paris. I will try to go to that game, I think, this year if they do. So that's going to be number one on my list. But all the other stuff is going to be super nerdy, so I warn everyone else in advance. I'm looking at rest days. Which teams, you know, do the Packers get additional rest days, which means do they have, you know, a bye or some sort of Thursday night football the week before where they get additional rest prior to facing an opponent? Or do a bunch of teams that the Packers play have additional rest with a Thursday game before, a bye week before? Net rest days is something I always look at right away. Thursday road games are always really, really tough. So do they have Thursday road games? If so, how many? If they do have an international game, do they have the bye the week after? What week does the bye fall on? Is it early in the year? Is it late in the year? Is it somewhere nice in the middle? That's something I'll be keeping a close eye on as well. Big road trip swing. So there was the one year, I forget if it was Seattle to New England or New England to Seattle, but in a 2-week period, they go all the way West Coast and all the way East Coast, or maybe again, those are transposed, but you know, those can be really difficult trips for teams too, where you have to go from coast to coast in just a very short period of time. Do they have anything like that? Do they have 3-game road trips? Those are always very difficult for teams. So those are the nerdy things for me that I'm kind of keeping an eye on, where believe it or not, these are not equal schedules. Some teams get advantages that are sort of baked in with those things that I just mentioned, and some have real disadvantages. So the first thing I'm looking at is what sort of inherent advantages do the Packers get, and what sort of disadvantages are they going to have to overcome? There's already a very difficult schedule on paper, just if you look at the teams they're playing. I know we never really know that at this point in time. You know, you could have injuries or quarterbacks, you know, that aren't playing well that change that, but for now it looks like a very tough schedule, and they certainly don't need any advantageous situations where all of a sudden they've got a lack of rest days or some really tough road trips.
1: That is amazing. You are looking at rest advantages and disadvantages, Andy Herman, Pack-A-Day Podcast, whereas I am looking at, do the Packers play on Thanksgiving? Do they play on Christmas? Can you help me schedule my holidays? And you're looking at rest advantages over holiday planning.
0: So here's where I'm at. And this has been like, so everyone gets really geeked up and excited about the schedule release day. And it has grown on me over time, but just with what we do, Marcus, I'm going to be watching every game, regardless of what channel it's on, regardless of what day it's on, regardless of what time it's on. If it's a home game or a road game, it doesn't matter. I'm going to be watching it. I'm going to be covering it. We talk about this 365 days a year. So just let me know where I need to be, when, how, and whatever, and we'll figure out the rest later.
1: I hear you on that. Andy, you're the best. Appreciate you. And we'll talk next week, okay?
0: Can't wait. Thanks, Marcus.
1: Thank you. There he is, Andy Herman. Follow him on X at Andy Herman NFL.
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4: A Better Life with Dr. Sanjay Gupta. For years, scientists have been studying the association between depression and dementia. As you might expect, the relationship is complicated. But there's this new study out of the UK which found it's not just broad strokes. There are six symptoms of depression that are especially correlated with dementia risk years later. Number one, losing confidence in yourself. Two, not being able to face up to your problems. Three, not feeling warmth or affection from other people. Four, feeling nervous and anxious all the time. Five, not being satisfied with the way tasks are carried out. And finally, six, difficulty concentrating. What we could be seeing here is the impact of people becoming less social, or that certain changes in the brain lead to both depression and dementia. But dementia takes longer to manifest. If you notice these symptoms, talk to your doctor about it. I'm Dr. Sanjay Gupta, helping you live a better life.
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1: 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But we should, usually we do, we should know damn near the entire schedule well before that.
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1: And over the next couple days, maybe we'll speculate on what the most appealing individual games will be, breaking it down, because before the, it's kind of funny, when the schedule's released, you look at it, and the first time you see the schedule, it gets real, right? You feel like you can form an opinion on do they have a manageable schedule or not. You look at all the nerdy stuff like Andy outlined, rest advantages or disadvantages, primetime games, do they play on holidays, season opener, when's the bye week, all those kinds of things. But at the same time,
11: we pretty much already know the schedule, right? We already know who they play and where they play, with the exception of maybe the Saints game. It'll either be in New Orleans or in Paris, France. We'll find that out Wednesday, I believe, the international games. But we already know their opponents. So this year, the Packers will play, obviously, the NFC North. So Lions and Vikings and Bears, home and away. They'll play the NFC South. So the aforementioned Saints and Buccaneers on the road. And then the Falcons and Panthers at Lambeau. And they'll also play the AFC East. Bills and Dolphins at home. And then the Patriots and Jets on the road. And then by finishing second in the NFC North last year, the Packers will face the second place teams in the NFC East, NFC West, and AFC South. So that means the Packers will play at home. They will play the Cowboys and Texans, and they'll play the Rams on the road. And then they play, like I said, the NFC South and AFC East divisions. That's the schedule. We know the opponents. We know where they're going to play. Just don't know the dates and the times. And really the big question is whether or not the Packers will be going overseas. Of course, their first regular season international game was the 2022 season. They go to London to play the Giants, and their season really fell apart there after that game. And then a couple years ago, they opened up the season in Sao Paulo, Brazil, against the Philadelphia Eagles and lost that game. So will the Packers go overseas this year? If they will, if they do, it's going to be in Paris to take on the Saints. But we'll find out in a couple of days if that's the case. But yeah, maybe tomorrow I'll look through it and determine. There's really no game that I really want to see in week one. And I think the Micah Parsons injury honestly affects all of it. Like, for all the best teams, like, you hope you play the Rams at LA. You hope you get that game maybe October, November, a little later in the season rather than early on. You don't want to play your toughest games without Micah Parsons, objectively your best player, you know? The Bucks' best player for now is Giannis.
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18: A better life with Dr. Sanjay Gupta.
19: If you are the parent of an infant, it can be really hard to find baby foods that are truly healthy for your child. According to a new study out of UNC Chapel Hill, almost 3/4 of baby foods are ultra-processed and may contain additives that are linked to potential health problems later in life. The study's lead author said,
4: What shocked her was that the top ingredient in 71% of these baby foods wasn't a fruit or vegetable. It was one or more additives that babies' guts are not fully developed enough to be able to handle. Eating the right food at this stage of life is so important because this is when children begin developing dietary preferences for the rest of their lives. So take the extra time to look at the ingredient labels on the foods you are buying. You're going to want short lists and also ingredients that you recognize. I'm Dr. Sanjay Gupta, helping you live a better life.
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21: Communications are complicated at times because you have agents involved, you have you all the press involved, and you have the player involved. We never had any problem communicating direct with Giannis at all. And always knew where he stood, and I think he always knew where we stood. We've had those kind of conversations since the season was over. And like I said, you know, the draft's what, June 23rd and 24th, so sometime over the next 6 or 7 weeks, we'll decide whether Giannis is going to sign a max contract and stay with us, or he's going to play somewhere else.
1: That was Bucks co-owner Jimmy Haslam last week. And then earlier today, ESPN's Shams Charania, who else, put out a story basically saying that the Bucks are open for business, listening to all offers for Giannis, open to trading him. And that's the big headline. That's the big story. And then you proceed to read the article, and it says they're also considering adding talent around him to convince him to stay. And tell me if this isn't weird. So Shams reporting on the Bucks being weird. Shocking, right? Shams appeared on the Pat McAfee show earlier today, and he made sure that he was going to say something about Giannis. Have a listen.
22: NBA draft, obviously a massive ordeal.
23: Are you going to ask me about Giannis real quick or no? You going to ask me about Giannis real quick?
22: You tell me. Is there something about Giannis?
23: We do have some news on Giannis. I'll say this. I'll try to make it as short and as possible. Sources tell me the Milwaukee Bucks are fully open for business on trades and offers around Giannis Antetokounmpo as we enter the NBA draft combine this week. And we're six weeks away from the NBA draft itself. Bucks owner Jimmy Haslam said just last week that there will be a conclusion to this saga. It's been a 12-month ordeal for all of us.
22: Yeah.
23: But Jimmy Haslam said there will be a conclusion to this that will either result in him signing a long-term extension or a trade. But the conversation, any conversation that the Bucks are going to have with Giannis Antetokounmpo, from my understanding, it's going to be a very simple one. Do you want to stay here long-term and commit long-term in June? The answer from all accounts is going to be no. And at that point, the question is going to be, where does Giannis want to go? Where does he want to play for and commit long term? Because he's got just one guaranteed year left on his deal. You guys know this, especially in the NBA. That gives a player of this caliber a ton of leverage, a ton of sway on where he ends up. John Horst, the Bucks general manager, has done everything, and I'm talking about everything, the last 10 years to try to put together a winner around Giannis. They've traded for Jrue Holiday, all of their draft picks. They've traded a bunch of assets away for Damian Lillard. They did the largest stretch and wave of a player in NBA history when they stretched Damian Lillard's $113 million contract. They put that on their books for the next 5 years, and then they went out and signed Miles Turner to $108 million deal. They did that all to try to win around Giannis. The reality has been setting in, though, for the Bucks, and now they're going to do their best to work with Giannis over the next several weeks, and there's going to be a bunch of teams. Miami, Golden State, the Lakers, the Timberwolves, the Cavaliers, a bunch of teams playing in the playoffs right now, teams that are out of it, and we'll see over the next 6 weeks, as Jimmy Haslam said, what happens with Giannis.
1: So in other words, not to downplay everything Shams says, but
11: There's really no new information there. We knew we were going to revisit the Giannis trade stuff this offseason after going through the same song and dance at the deadline. Like right now, it's probably close to a coin flip as to whether or not he's in Milwaukee or elsewhere next year. I'm leaning towards him being elsewhere if I had to predict. Right now, I looked at the latest odds, and the most likely favorites, if he's not in Milwaukee, or Boston, Orlando, Cleveland, or the Knicks, which is where he wanted to play. I don't know. I'm just over the guessing game with Shams and everybody else. There's a 100% chance that Pat Boyle's about to yell, "Hey, yo!"

0: Live lines, late games, and breaking angles. BetMGM Tonight with Brad Evans and Pat Boyle. Back now.
1: All right, welcome on back. BetMGM Tonight, Westwood One Sports. He's Brad Evans, I'm Pat Boyle. At the top of the hour, in just over 10 minutes from now, the great Brian Geltzeiler of SiriusXM NBA Radio will join us to talk NBA playoffs. He'll give us a quick breakdown of Cavs-Pistons Game 4 because it tips off in about 20 minutes. But let's do a little true or false here, and let's get producer Brandon Combs in the mix to delegate. Combs, what's going on, brother? How you doing?
2: What's going on, boys? A little bit of true or false here. All you got to do, I'll give you a statement. You tell me whether it's true or false. And remember, if one part of the statement is false, the entire statement is false. Aaron Judge finishes the season as the league's home run king. Currently leads Munetaka Murakami by one and is tied with Kyle Schwarber for the Major League Baseball lead in home runs with 16. Pat, true or false?
1: True. You know, again, as long as he stays healthy, which I know that's part of the question, but I'm going to say true. Again, it's Aaron Judge. Like, he just effortlessly parks balls. You know, he's pretty consistent with when he hits them. He doesn't rely on like a 10 game span to do it. You know, basically he's good for like a home run every, I don't know what, four games. So if not more than that, if not like every three games. So he's already got 16, right? And how many games has he played so far this season? Just about every one of them. He's played 42. So he's going deep. Between one every two and three games here. So, yeah, he's going to hit 50 because you look at Judge's numbers and he's hit 53, 58, and 62 in three of the last 4 years. And the only time he didn't do that was 2023 when he missed a chunk of playing time. Yeah, he's going to be the home run king because he's Aaron freaking Judge. So true.
3: Yeah, I'm not going to slam the gavel. I'm going to say false. I think Murakami's got a great shot of catching Aaron Judge and passing him. He is a real deal, Holyfield. The ISO marks say so at 324. Yeah, Judge is at 370 in that category. But Murakami, a little bit higher in exit velocity right now. Number three in all Major League Baseball. Judge at number 10. I think Murakami may best him. Hell, I think Kyle Schwarber could best him playing in that bandbox in Philadelphia, and the temperature is really rising out east. So I say false. Judge falls short. Sorry, me amigo.
2: Hey, look, Murakami's done a great job of adjusting. The league adjusted to him, stopped throwing him fastballs for a little while, and then he adjusted and started hitting breaking balls out. So I think Murakami does have a great chance, but he's still Aaron Judge, and he still plays at Yankee Stadium. So I would still say Aaron Judge is going to be the home run king. All right. The Brooms come out tonight in Los Angeles as the Thunder dispose of the Lakers and then return to the NBA Finals by dispatching the winner of San Antonio versus Minnesota. True or false, Brad?
3: True. They're going to handle business tonight. Brooms are coming out. They're going to be sweeping the L.A. Lakers, going to do so in convincing fashion. They're going to turn around, and they're going to beat either San Antonio or Minnesota. I know you're a believer in the Spurs. I am to a certain extent, but I think Minnesota is going to, you know, push them to the utmost limit. But OKC is just, they're walking on water right now, man. Again, number two in net efficiency. It seems like destiny. It's going to be Thunder, Knicks in the NBA Finals, and sign me up. I'd love to watch every single tick of that one.
1: I'm going to go false because I think the first half is false. I actually think the Lakers win this game tonight. Maybe it's just I want to see it happen because really? I want to see a game five. I want another game at LeBron in a Lakers jersey before he probably goes into free agency and maybe goes back to Cleveland or God knows where else. But yes, the Thunder will return to the NBA Finals. I don't know if they sweep tonight. I did say the Lakers first half money line is a great play. So let's see if they can actually win the second half once in their lives.
2: Yeah, this is false because they're not getting to the NBA Finals. San Antonio is going to beat them in the conference finals. All right, last one. The Cowboys versus Giants will open up the season week one on Sunday Night Football. The Cowboys will continue their week one dominance over the G-Men. They're 11-1 all-time in week one matchups. True or false, Pat?
1: False. I don't care about what history says about what their all-time week one means. This is a different squad. You got the John Harbaugh era kicking off. Jackson Dart is back. Malik Nabers will be back. and the G-men will roll in week one. It'll be the beginning of what is going to be a very fruitful 2026 for Big Blue.
3: I totally agree. I'm going to go false as well. I think Big Blue takes care of business. I think they're going to be a little bit better defensively than Dallas. I know Dallas has made some investments in that category. Caleb Downs, obviously a major shot in the arm, but that Giants offense can certainly match the caliber of the Cowboys offense. So I agree. The G-men win week one.
1: 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All right, never mind. We're running out of time. We're running out of time. We'll get Combs' answer in a little bit. Well, we got Brian Geltzeiler coming up next from SiriusXM NBA Radio. 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
17: What are the chances you are listening to this while drinking a nice hot cup of coffee? If so, don't let me stop you. 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A new study, this one out of Harvard School of Public Health, found that coffee and tea could help lower your risk of developing dementia. People who enjoyed 1 to 3 caffeinated cups a day saw the biggest impact. In addition to the caffeine, coffee contains hundreds of bioactive compounds that can influence inflammation, glucose metabolism, vascular function, and oxidative stress. It's also possible coffee drinkers might be doing other things that keep them healthy. Eating a more balanced diet, getting plenty of exercise, sleep, not smoking, or drinking too much alcohol. And finally, staying socially active. I'm Dr. Sanjay Gupta, helping you live a better life.
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